0: pen business. Crude oil prices rose. Treasury yields held relatively steady in the bond market. Seth Sutton, New York.
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And guess what? It's Monday evening again, Monday, June the 29th. 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Well, you've probably already figured out today that this week is going to be quite warm, and the forecast approves that. Right now in Greenville, it's a very comfortable 75 degrees, and there's a slight chance for showers around the area. Tomorrow, our high temperature should be 93 degrees. With mostly sunny skies. And then Tuesday night, low 74, partly cloudy skies. Wednesday, our high temperature is 95 degrees with a very warm day. Wednesday night, low 75, mostly clear. And Thursday, 98 degrees. And we're looking for the end of the week. If you're warmer temperatures, it might even top out at 100 degrees. So be very careful that you take care of yourself and that you watch for others. Thanks so much for listening.

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1: With SRN News, I'm Keith Peters in Washington. An aftershock in Venezuela 5 days after twin powerful earthquakes rocked the north of the country.
2: A strong aftershock has jolted Venezuela following last week's devastating earthquakes. The new tremor measured 4.6 on the Richter scale near Caraballeda on the Caribbean coast. Authorities said there were no immediate reports of damage. However, the aftershock sent residents in Caracas into the streets. So far, at least 1,450 people have died from the twin quakes, according to the government, which is facing criticism for its response. Rescuers are continuing to search for survivors, with over 2,600 rescue workers from around the world assisting in the effort. I'm Karen Shamas.
1: 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The Supreme Court ruled that Mississippi may count mail-in ballots received up to 5 days after Election Day, provided they're postmarked by Election Day. President Trump says he did not expect the Supreme Court to let states count late-arriving ballots.
3: A little bit surprising. Gives people more time to vote illegally, let's say. But the SAVE Act is even more important, and that's the right. You have to be a citizen of our country. Okay, you have to show you're a citizen of our country, called citizenship, voter ID by photo voter ID, and no mail-in ballots unless you're in the military, disabled, you're ill, or you're away, or even on a vacation. We're being very open about it.
1: On Wall Street, the Dow by 306 points. 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
1: With SRN News, I'm Keith Peters in Washington. An aftershock in Venezuela 5 days after twin powerful earthquakes rocked the north of the country.
2: A strong aftershock has jolted Venezuela following last week's devastating earthquakes. The new tremor measured 4.6 on the Richter scale near Caraballeda on the Caribbean coast. Authorities said there were no immediate reports of damage. However, the aftershock sent residents in Caracas into the streets. So far, at least 1,450 people have died from the twin quakes, according to the government, which is facing criticism for its response. Rescuers are continuing to search for survivors, with over 2,600 rescue workers from around the world assisting in the effort. I'm Karen Shamas.
1: 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The Supreme Court ruled that Mississippi may count mail-in ballots received up to 5 days after Election Day, provided they're postmarked by Election Day. President Trump says he did not expect the Supreme Court to let states count late-arriving ballots.
3: A little bit surprising. Gives people more time to vote illegally, let's say. But the SAVE Act is even more important, and that's the right. You have to be a citizen of our country. Okay, you have to show you're a citizen of our country, called citizenship, voter ID by photo voter ID, and no mail-in ballots unless you're in the military, disabled, you're ill, or you're away, or even on a vacation. We're being very open about it.
1: On Wall Street, the Dow by 306 points. This is SRN News. Do people know you're a Christian? Correspondent Michael Harrington reports.
4: Lifeway Research has been asking that question to Protestant churchgoers, and only 53% of them say that most of the people they know are aware that they're followers of Christ. 30% say most people don't know. But the survey also reveals that a strong majority of Christians are fully prepared to share their faith. 65% say they would have no hesitation letting a non-Christian person know they are a believer. Michael Harrington reporting.
1: The Trump administration is moving to restart the specialized LGBT option for youth who contact the 988 Crisis Intervention Hotline. That phone number offers specialized options for certain groups, such as veterans and Spanish speakers. A year ago, the Trump administration stopped offering the Press 3 option for LGBT youth. The administration said it ended the service because the funding ran out. This is SRN News. A new name and a sleek new look for a leading fashion retailer.
5: The corporation formerly known as Saks Global says it will now go by Exemplar Luxury Group, or ELG. It's still the parent company of Neiman Marcus, Saks Fifth Avenue, and Bergdorf Goodman. All will keep their names. Saks made the change after emerging from Chapter 11 bankruptcy. A new name to go along with a slimmed down look, fewer stores, less debt, a more focused strategy, and a new balance sheet including nearly 75% debt reduction and $500 million in new financing. Bob Agnew reporting.
1: Comcast is planning to split itself into two separate publicly traded companies by spinning off NBC Universal and Sky. The company said Monday that its board and management team think each company will be better positioned to pursue its own strategic priorities. More details at SRNnews.com. From Washington, I'm Keith Peters.
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Right now in Greenville, we have 75 degrees outside, and there is a slight chance of showers wherever you are. I beg your pardon, right now it is 82 degrees in Greenville, and it's going to go down to around 75 degrees. Tomorrow's going to be a nice day, 93 degrees, warm, but clear, partly sunny, and overnight 74 degrees will be our low. But on Wednesday and Thursday, the temperature is going to top out above 95 degrees, so be very careful, stay hydrated, and stay in the shade and inside as much as you can. Check on those who may not have air conditioning. Coming up, we have Billy Kelly, who's going to sing for us. "He Touched Me." Travis Alltop singers, "He Is So Precious to Me." And the Rain Song, they're going to sing, "A Love That Won't Stop." 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
1: 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I think you'll like it. It's called Somebody Prayed For Me. Now y'all sing it this time, will you?

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3: Thank you and greetings, radio friends. What a joy and privilege it is to come to your place of listening and share together with you another Harvest Time broadcast. How I praise the Lord for this open door, this heaven-bought privilege that our Lord allows us day after day of gathering by the radio, opening the Word of God and studying the Word of God together. I trust that if it's at all possible, you'll take the time out, get your Bible, and follow along with us as we open the Word of God together today. We're turning in our Bible to the book of 1 John, chapter number 5.

Lord allows us day after day of gathering by the radio, opening the Word of God, and studying the Word of God together. I trust that if it's at all possible, you'll take the time out, get your Bible, and follow along with us as we open the Word of God together today. We're turning in our Bible to the book of 1 John, chapter number 5. John opens as if it were with a key lying at the very front door in chapter number 1, verse number

I trust that if it's at all possible, you'll take the time out, get your Bible, and follow along with us as we open the Word of God together today. We're turning in our Bible to the book of 1 John, chapter number 5. John opens as if it were with a key lying at the very front door in chapter number 1, verse number. But then we do not do what we're supposed to do. Then we make ourselves a liar. But then we come to the last chapter, in chapter number 5, verse number 13. And it is as though we're about to exit out the back door of this book. And John lays another key down there to the purpose of his writing. And he said in verse number 13, "These things have I written unto you that believe on the name of the Son of God, that you may know that you have eternal life." And again, may I say to you, this Bible teaches a no-soul salvation. Salvation is not something you have to hope for. It is not something you have to guess about. But you can know that you're saved by the grace of God. And I'm giving you three areas whereby we may know. Number one, we can know we're saved by the Word of God. Number two, we can know we're saved by the witness of the Holy Ghost. And number three, we can know we're saved by a work of heaven's grace that God does in our life when He saves us by the grace of God. And I spent all of the time last week looking at the first one. We can know we're saved by the Word of God. We spent most of our time looking at these in the book of 1 John because this book is written for the purpose that we may know. Let me just get a couple of other passages and then come back to 1 John and review and deal with some things as the Holy Ghost directs us today. The Bible said in St. John chapter 5 in verse number 39, the Word of God said, "Search the Scriptures, for in them you think you have eternal life." Do you realize that the Lord said this when there was no New Testament? But He says it to those who would profess that they know God, but their lives are totally different from the Word of God. So He said to them, "Search the Scriptures." It is the Scriptures that give us hope. And as we search the Scriptures, then our faith is increased and we can have the assurance of our salvation when our life corresponds with the precious Word of God. Do you say, "Preacher, would everybody who's saved, would their life correspond with the Word of God?" Sure it would. Why? That is their nature. They're begotten by the Word, and then they're born by the Word. The Bible said in the book of 1 Peter, chapter number 1, verse number 23, "Being born again, not of corruptible seed, but of incorruptible, by the Word of God that liveth and abideth forever." If you are saved, you are saved because the Holy Ghost took the seed of the Word of God and planted it in the womb of your soul, brooded over that seed until it brought warmth toward God, and then it brought the life of God into you the moment you were saved by God's amazing grace. We're begotten by the Word of God. We're born of the Word of God. And so the only thing that our new nature knows is to live according to the Word of God. So we can know we are saved by the Word of God. And we've been looking at this on the last several broadcasts. Now then, in the book of 1 John, I want to point out to you five things that we studied last week. And I just mentioned these by review. They never grow old. You cannot preach them too much. But we're going to review them and then move on in our study of the Word of God on some ways by the Word of God that we can know we're saved. If you have your Bible handy, first of all, we're turning to chapter number 2 and verse number 3. The Bible said in verse number 3 of chapter 2, "And hereby do we know that we know Him, if we keep His commandments." Verse number 4, the Bible said, "He that saith, I know Him, and keepeth not His commandments, is a liar, and the truth is not in him." Listen to verse number 5. The Bible said, "But whoso keepeth His word, in him verily is the love of God perfected.
Hereby, no.

0: we that we are in him. Now, those three verses, 1 John chapter 2, verse number 3, 4, and 5, teach us that we can know we're saved because we love his commandments, we love his word, and we strive to keep the teachings of the word of God. It's not enough to know them. It's not enough to just be a hearer, but we must also be a doer. Christians not only love the word of God, but they love to practice what the word of God teaches. So the first verses that God gives us for assurance that we may know we're saved is dealing with our attitude and our actions toward the word of God. Do you love the word? Do you love to live by the word? If so, that's good evidence of salvation. If you do not love the word of God, and if your heart and life is in rebellion to the word of God, then it's good evidence you're not saved. So number one, look at your attitude toward the word of God to determine whether you are saved or not. Number two, in 1 John chapter 3, verse number 7 through verse number 9, we're to look at our attitude toward sin. And our attitude toward sin is a great indicator of whether we're saved or whether we're lost. Notice what the Bible said in verse number 8 of 1 John chapter number 3. The Bible said, "He that committeth sin is of the devil, for the devil sinneth from the beginning. For this purpose the Son of God was manifest, that he might destroy the works of the devil. Whosoever is born of God doth not commit sin, but his seed remaineth in him. And he cannot sin, for he is born of God. In this the children of God are manifest, and the children of the devil. Whosoever doeth not righteousness is not of God, neither is he that loveth not his brother." So here we find that our attitude towards sin is a great indicator of whether we're saved or not. If you're a student of the word of God, you know that none of us ever reach sinless perfection in this life. We're sinners by nature, and we will always have this Adamic nature. And that's not a license to sin, and that's not a liberty to commit sin, but it's a fact of the word of God that we must face. But friend, if you're saved, you may commit sin, but you don't willfully sin, and you do not love to live in sin if you're saved by the grace of God. As a matter of fact, if you're saved, sinning is the exception in your life, not the rule. It is not your daily practice. If you're saved, you do not live in habitual sin. If you do live in habitual sin, then you're not saved according to the word of God. But we can know we're saved by our attitude toward his word. We can know we're saved by our attitude toward sin. And then number three, in 1 John chapter 3, verse number 14, we can examine our salvation to know if we're saved or not by our attitude toward the brethren. The Bible said in verse number 14 of chapter 3, "We know that we have passed from death unto life because we love the brethren." And then he said, "He that loveth not his brother abideth in death." And he goes on to say in verse number 15, "Whosoever hateth his brother is a murderer, and we know that no murderer hath eternal life abiding in him." So we can examine our salvation by our attitude toward the word of God, by our attitude toward sin, and by our attitude toward our brothers and sisters in the Lord, his people and his church. If we love him, we love his people. If we love him, we love the church. If we do not love his people and his church, we cannot love him. In fact, over in chapter number 4 and verse number 20, the Bible said, "If a man say, I love God, and he that his brother, he is a liar. For he that loveth not his brother whom he hath seen, how can he love God whom he hath not seen?" So examination number one, our attitude toward the word. Examination number two, our attitude toward sin. Examination number three, our attitude toward the brethren. And then number four, our attitude toward Christ. In chapter number 5, verse number 1, "Whosoever believeth that Jesus is the Christ is born of God. And everyone that loveth him that begot, loveth him that is begotten of him. What is your attitude toward the Lord Jesus Christ? You see, our attitude toward Christ will manifest very much about our salvation. If you believe that Jesus is the Christ, the Messiah, the anointed one of God, then, my friend, you have a good evidence of salvation. But if you do not believe that, then you've got a real question about your salvation. Let me mention the last one briefly before I leave the air, and then we'll move on into new territory on tomorrow. I know I'm saved. We can know we're saved by our attitude toward the Word of God, by our attitude toward sin, by our attitude toward the brethren in the church, by our attitude toward Christ. And we can know we're saved by our attitude toward the world. In chapter number 5, verse number 4, "For whosoever is born of God overcometh the world. And this is the victory that overcometh the world, even our faith." God's people, saved people, are overcomers of the world. They are not overcome by the world, but they do overcome the world. Father, take the word, use it to your glory. I pray in Jesus' name, amen and amen.
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0: 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That's Harvest Time, 179 Promised Land Drive, Resaca, Georgia, 30735. 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
1: Welcome to this edition of Strength for Today. If we'll take time to hear, heed, and honor God's word today, He'll supply us with all the hope we need tomorrow to fulfill His will for our life. In these hopeless times, in these last days, we need the Lord to help keep us motivated to share the gospel everywhere, every day, and to everyone that we meet. So please get your Bible. Let's go now to the auditorium of Timberlake Baptist Church to delve into today's message. Number 3, the covenant in the clouds, Genesis 9:12. And God said, not man. Did you hear that? And God said, not man. This is the token of the covenant which I made between me and you and every living creature that is in you for a perpetual generations. That means for all the generations of the world. I do set my bow, that's a rainbow, in the cloud. And it shall be for a token of covenant between me and earth. And it shall come to pass when I bring a cloud over the earth that a bow shall be seen in the clouds. And I will remember my covenant which is between me and you and every living creature of all flesh. And the water shall no more become a flood to destroy all flesh. That's the promise. But everybody wants to say that that's a promise of no judgment. No, that's a promise of worse judgment. You better hear me. The Bible clearly says that He will not next time flood the world. I mean, next time He's going to burn it up. He's going to burn it up. I wouldn't follow the world for nothing knowing the end of it's fire, would you? Man, I'm looking forward to going to heaven. You know what the Bible says? It's going to be the marriage supper of the Lamb. We're going to eat. I'm ready to go. No calories, no carbs, no fats. Amen. You ain't going to know me in JB. He's going to be smart and I'm going to be skinny. Boy, what a day. Boy, what a day. Heaven's going to be a wonderful place. But you don't go to heaven unless you go by Jesus. That's the fact here, folks. Number 4, Christ is soon coming. But as in the days of Noah, so shall the Son also the coming of the Son of Man be. For in those days they were both before the flood. They were eating, drinking, marrying, giving in marriage until the day Noah entered into the ark. And knew not until the flood came and took them what? All away. Took them all away. So shall the coming of the Son of Man what? Be. These are the days of Noah, are they not? Everyone is more concerned about fun, pleasure, and personal satisfaction. And are ignoring the fact that judgment's coming. And it's just around the corner. And it is. Jesus is coming very soon. After the judgment, the flood, He promised to never judge the world by water, but next time it would be worse. It would be by fire. Man would not receive a second chance next time. Did you catch that? No, you don't have a second chance next time. It would be swift and it would be final. The rainbow in the sky was His promise of mercy and an escape for all those who bend to His will and accept His grace and mercy. If they do not accept the gospel of His dear Son, the judgment will fall and will consume them. To mock God's love and mercy and rebel against His truth is to one day pay an eternal price for sin and selfishness that will have to fall into the judgment of God if they do not accept Christ's finished work on the cross of Calvary as payment for their sins. Folks, I want you to know Jesus is alive and well. He's coming soon. He is and He's always been ruling and reigning, and that hasn't changed. Even though men try to say what He says is not true, what He says is true. And what He promises is going to come to pass. He's returning soon to judge the world, the living and the dead. Man has his own word now, but I promise you one thing. God's word will be the promises that will be followed in the end, because the Bible says all judgment has been given to the Son. I don't think I trust what men say. I wouldn't trust what men say when I know Jesus is going to be the final judge. Not some judge in Washington or Richmond. John 5:22. Look, I'm almost done. John 5:22. For the Father judgeth no man, but committeth all judgment to the Son. Listen, that all men should honor the Son even as they honor the Father. He that honoreth not the Son honoreth not the Father which hath sent him. Nobody, no president, no governor, no senator, no congressman, no assemblyman, no judge can ever say they were sent of God. Only Jesus. I think I'd listen to Jesus, wouldn't you? Number five, the circle of the Creator. Look at Revelation 4:3. And he that sat was to look upon like a jasper, and a sardine stone. And there was a rainbow around about the what? The throne. In sight like unto what color? Emerald. The Creator. Green is the color of the Creator. Remember when we started preaching this message? We said they rejected the Creator and chose the creature over the Creator. I don't see any men on the throne. I see God the Father and God the Son at the throne. And he's going to do the judging. The devil loves to concoct all these little wonderful things to deceive men, distract men, and deter men from the truth. Whatever God creates or does, Satan has a counterfeit, and he perverts it for his own abominable works. The word roundabout in the book of Revelation, the Greek, is the word ku kothin, from the circle, all around. You see, Satan has seen the rainbow in heaven. Are you listening to me? He's seen it. He's seen God the Father on the throne. He's seen God the Son on the throne. He's seen it. And now he wants to pervert on his own one of God's own promises so he can confuse man. Surrounded by people who worship God and are committed to God, he decides, I'm going to create my own. I want to be surrounded by people who worship me and are committed to my temporary kingdom. Because God's kingdom's permanent. Satan's is going to be temporary. It's not even going to last a full 7 years because God's going to end it early. That's what the Bible says. God, Satan's covetous rainbow in heaven, or covets God's rainbow in heaven, and he wants to have one of his own, so he created one. God's is curved as a picture of man's submission to him. Satan's is straight and unyielding to God or God's commandments. God is not in his economy, and he doesn't want God in your economy either. Satan's rainbow is on earth, not in heaven. You will never see a pride flag in heaven. That I can promise you. Today's pride flag was created by a drag queen artist from New York. That's a fact. I'd rather follow something God created. Or maybe a Sunday school superintendent. Amen. Somebody who loves the Lord. And I'm going to give you this and we're going to go home. Listen carefully. The colors of the pride flag are different from the real rainbow. You got to know that. They're not the colors in a real rainbow. Here's what they say. This is their own words. Red is for life. You see, they always start out with something true so they can tell you a lie to follow. Are you with me? Life's in the blood. That's true. Red's life. Pink is unbridled sex, gender confusion, and no limits to human indecency. Yellow is the sun. We're going to worship the S-U-N and not the S-O-N. Green is environmental paganism, pantheism, and radical environmentalism. Turquoise is art creativity. In other words, draw whatever's in your mind. Do whatever you feel. Violet is for the occultic and satanic realm. Orange is for healing. Calming all these colors together will make you a whole person. You know what my Bible says? The only way you can be whole is to be washed in the blood of the Lord Jesus Christ. Not following these perverted thoughts. And then indigo, again, we go back to ecumenicalism, and they say that's harmony, everybody getting along. As long as truth's in the world and the devil's in the world, men are going to fight. It's just the way it is. We're not searching for peace amongst people, because they ain't even peace amongst Baptists. There ain't. But our job is to seek peace between God and man. Say amen. Between God and man. The gospel's pure and clean. We're sinners, and he's the Savior who can heal and make us whole. The gospel's refreshing. It gives not only life in this life, but eternal life. Say amen. The pride world is darkness. The pride world is not progress. It stops in darkness. It's a counterfeit rebellion and apostasy that's being preached and lied about as full freedom and unity. They tell you a half-truth. To live in that lifestyle while you're breathing is liberty. You can do whatever you want to. But the soul that sinneth, it shall surely what? Die. And after this, the what? The judgment. You better listen to this preacher. You can live this life any way you want to. But if you don't find Christ in this life and you take your last breath and you go to the next life, you no longer have any control.
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5: With SRN News, I'm Keith Peters in Washington. A JetBlue plane collided with a drone Monday morning as the plane was about to land at New York's Kennedy Airport.
6: We are clear to land. 1-3 left. And just quickly, I couldn't talk to approach, but we collided with a drone back there in the turn as we're coming to assault. Just wanted to pass. that to you.
7: The plane landed safely and no damage was found during an inspection.
6: It hit us right above the cockpit.
7: Drones are generally allowed to fly below 400 feet. The FAA says the collision happened at around 3,000 feet. Airspace is restricted around airports and public events like the World Cup because of safety concerns. The FAA says more than 100 drone sightings are reported near airports every month. I'm Ed Donahue.
5: From the Midwest to the East Coast, it's promising to be a very hot week. National Weather Service meteorologist Scott Klebauer says extreme heat will have a big impact.
8: Especially by Wednesday, we'll start seeing it really impact areas of like the Ohio Valley, through the Mid-Atlantic and into the Northeast. And it looks like the main, like the primary time frame for like the most extreme heat will be on Thursday and Friday, both. We're looking at Thursday probably being the period where we see the most potential for record highs.
5: Klebauer says one of the Weather Service's biggest recommendations is to stay hydrated and have access to shady areas and air conditioning. The Supreme Court says Federal Reserve Governor Lisa Cook can remain in her job for now, a rebuke to President Trump's bid to wrest control of the nation's central bank. At the same time, the justices Monday dramatically expanded presidential power, upholding the president's firings of the heads of other independent federal agencies. On Wall Street, the Dow by 306 points. This is SRN News. Canadian churches are promoting suicide.
9: The United Church is the largest Protestant denomination in the country, and one of its congregations in British Columbia is advertising a seminar on how to access physician-assisted suicide. The Anglican Church of Canada is working on a liturgy for people who take their own life with a doctor's help, including, quote, prayers to be read immediately before the fatal drugs are administered, as well as prayers after the patient's death. Michael Harrington reporting.
5: According to a new poll released by Talker Research, 17% of Americans do not believe Gay Pride Month should be celebrated at all, while another 8% believe it's too much and should be scaled back. The survey also finds that 28% of respondents think Pride Month is important and should be supported, and 21% say they support the idea of it, but admit they don't really care about it in practice. This is SRN News. Wildfires in the western United States have now become deadly. Correspondent Donna Warder explains.
10: Three firefighters died and two were injured while battling two wildfires along the Colorado-Utah border. The U.S. Wildland Fire Service says the firefighters were part of an interagency response to the Knowles and Gore fires on Saturday. Meanwhile, the largest blaze, the Cottonwood Fire, grew to more than 144 square miles this weekend. Alyssa Mason, a spokesperson assigned to the fire, says they're keeping their eyes on weather conditions.
11: I have heard that we are going to have some cooler temperatures, some higher humidities, and less wind. So those are all good things. If there is a shift in wind direction, then that could be good or bad, depending on what that shift looks like.
10: I'm Donna Water.
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12: 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Tell a friend about us.

And we're so glad you're listening this evening to WTBI. I wonder if you started about 5 o'clock like I did and have been with us all the way through the evening. I hope so. If not, maybe try next tomorrow. Tune in about 5 o'clock and just stay with us from 5 until midnight, and I'll do my best to be a blessing to you. Thank you so much for listening to WTBI. Thank you so much for listening to the good gospel songs and the good preaching. I want to take just a second and say thank you to our Share-a-Thon Day partners for today. They sponsor in loving memory of Carol Burns from her children and grandchildren. She was their family's greatest prayer warrior who left behind a godly heritage. Our WTBI internet partner for today is Freddie Maccabee of Spartanburg, South Carolina. He wants to remind us that Galatians 2:20 states, "I am crucified with Christ. Nevertheless I live, yet not I, but Christ liveth in me. And the life which I now live in the flesh, I live by the faith of the Son of God, who loved me and gave himself for me." Our Share-a-Thon partners help cover the listener portion of the operating expenses for WTBI Radio, and we thank all of you for your prayers and help with Share-a-Thon 2026. Right now in Greenville, we have, it's been a wonderful day actually, it's been warm, but right now we have fair skies and 81 degrees. But it's going to get down to 75 overnight, and tomorrow's going to be a warm day, 93, some with sunny skies, and then sunny skies on Wednesday and Thursday, and it's going to be very warm, 95 degrees on Wednesday, 98 on Thursday. So be careful of those around you, perhaps the elderly, who don't have good air conditioning. Watch yourself, stay hydrated, and stay out of the sun. Thank you for listening this evening. Palma the State Quartet's coming along with Roll On Jordan. The Easter Brothers are on tap with I'm Living for Him. West Coast Baptist College, Stand Strong. The Rebels will come along with God Made a Way. The Chuck Wagon Gang, Inside the Gate. Justice Family, he'll see us. He's still there. Thanks for listening.

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1: With SRN News, I'm Keith Peters in Washington. Local and international rescue teams are racing against the clock to pull earthquake survivors from the rubble in Venezuela.
2: Search and rescue efforts continue 4 days after two powerful earthquakes shook northern Venezuela. But Venezuelans are criticizing their government, saying the response to the quakes was inadequate. Citizens also say civilian-led search and rescue efforts have hindered emergency response efforts. Meanwhile, rescuers continue to free survivors from mountains of debris.
1: Correspondent Andrew Stewart reporting. 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At least six people are dead in a mass shooting in Germany, and the suspect is in custody.
3: A male suspect shot and killed at least six people at a youth welfare facility in Stuttgart, Germany. Lüneburg Police President Katrin Schul says four people who had been shot in a gruesome manner died at the scene. Another died while being resuscitated. Another succumbed to severe injuries. Others were also wounded at the facility, which provides temporary accommodation for pregnant women or young mothers with children. Officials believe it may have stemmed from a custody dispute. All of the victims were employees of the youth center or its affiliates. I'm Lisa Dwyer.
1: Summer camps and other outdoor activities were canceled Monday as tens of millions of people across the Midwest endured a heat wave that's expected to spread eastward this week. Communities opened cooling centers and urged people to take it easy and stay hydrated. This is SRN News.
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0: It's time now for What the Bible Says with Dr. W. Melvin Aiken.
1: He said, I will come again. He said in John 14, let not your heart be troubled. You believe in God, believe also in me. In my Father's house are many mansions. If it were not so, I would have told you. I go to prepare a place for you. And if I go and prepare a place for you, I will come again and receive you unto myself, that where I am, there you may be also. And when he ascended from the Mount of Olives up into heaven, there were men standing there watching him. And there were two men in white apparel that stood there. And they said, ye men of Galilee, why stand ye gazing up into heaven? This same Jesus shall so come in like manner as you've seen him go into heaven. He's coming back again a second time. We're looking for him to come.
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1: This is a message preached by Dr. James Stewart, a longtime missionary to a number of different countries, and originally from the country of Scotland. The title of this message, Soul-Shattering Discoveries in My Christian Life. Dr. Stewart uses a number of passages from the Scriptures for this sermon, including John chapter 15. This message was originally preached October 25th of the year 1970 as part of a Bible conference at Tabernacle Baptist Church. And now from the year 1970, here is the service.

Thank you, and you may be seated. That's good singing, Brother Aiken. That's wonderful. Thank you so much. Now, it's sure good to see all of you in the Sunday school in the preaching aisle today. If you look on our Sunday school board, 1,279 in the Sunday school today. If we'd have gotten in 20 others and reached the 1,300 mark, I'd like to have seen that. But I do rejoice in the 1,239. That's good. And I rejoice in this wonderful crowd here now. The church building just about filled. We have a few seats in the balcony. And I appreciate every one of you. And you that are our visiting guests, we're so glad to have you. I'd like for the ushers to move down the aisle and place a visitor's card in the hand of all of you that may be our guests today. These brethren can give me the cards. You'll put them in the offering pan later. And they'll give me those cards. And through this method, I can discover exactly who our visiting friends are. And if you have a comment you'd like to make or a prayer request you'd like to relate to me, write it on the back of the card. Fill it out and then put the card in the offering pan in a moment, and I would appreciate it. Would you hold your hand up if you're not a member of Tabernacle? Just hold your hand up there. If you're not a member of our church, we have some dear visiting friends today, and hold it there until these brethren place. We're so glad to have all of you all. Thank you. That's good. So good to have every one of you with your hands lifted in our Sunday school and preaching hours here at Tabernacle today. Make yourself at home now, and I hope that the service will be a real inspiration. Now, we've had a good time this week. I don't know when. I've enjoyed a week any more than I've enjoyed this week. It's been great. Brother Stewart and Brother Blackburn and Brother Huntley has been a real blessing to us since Monday night. We've had a good time. The crowds have been good, and we're just rejoicing in the good things of the Lord during the conference here at Tabernacle this week. Now, Dr. Stewart is here to bring the message of the morning hour. It'll be his final message of the series, and we're looking forward to hearing Dr. Stewart again in just a moment. I know you're going to enjoy it. Now the brethren are going to come, and we shall receive the Lord's tithe at this time. I'd like to remind our people that today is Children's Home Sunday. Every month on the fourth Sunday, we designate or set aside the Sunday as Children's Home Day. And we make a special offering. We bring a special offering in and designate that offering to the ministry of the orphan home. Now, if you haven't gotten your envelope for the orphan home fixed up, in the pew where you are, you'll find an envelope marked on it, Children's Home Fund. Get one of those envelopes. Put a dollar bill in it, a check for five, a ten. A goal to support these wonderful children, and I don't know of anything that you could do better. You know, in James 1:27, it's called pure religion to take care of the widows and orphans. In our Sunday school lesson today, when Solomon got on his knees and said, Lord, I am but a child, I don't know how to go out nor come in. In the next verse it said, and that pleased the Lord for Solomon to say that. Now, if you want to do something to please God and cause God to be pleased with you, then you get one of those children home envelopes and put your offering in it, and we would appreciate it. Now, if you put it in the offering loose, then it'll not, we'll not know it. But if you'll use the envelope, and if there's not an envelope within reach, then take the one that is within reach and mark on it, orphan home, or mark on it, children's home. So we'll know exactly how to place that particular special offering. Now let's bow our heads in a prayer. Our Father, we thank you for this good week in the Bible conference. We appreciate every message, and especially the theme, revival. We feel the Lord has given revival in many, many hearts this week, for which we're grateful. We thank you for each pastor, Brother Huntley and Brother Blackburn and Brother Stewart, who had a part in the program. We thank you for every person that attended, the pastors and workers who attended, as well as our people. Now, Lord, lead as we look to thee for this final hour, as Dr. Stewart brings the message in a moment. Give wisdom and leadership, we pray. And now, Father, as we come to receive the tithe and the offerings, grant that our people might obediently give. Sanctify the gift. Make it today what would please thee. And may every person be satisfied in his own mind and his own conscience about the offering, his part of the offering in this hour. And we pray in Christ's name. Amen.

0: Thank you, Raymond. That's wonderful. I appreciate it. Turning your hymn books to number 195. 195. I want you to stand while we sing it. Everybody, stand right up and let's sing it right out. Right out. Everybody now. This is your opportunity to make a joyful noise to the Lord. Let's sing out, Brother Aiken.
1: Sing two stanzas, first and last.

0: Thank you. You may be seated. Now, Brother Stewart's coming to bring the message now. And it's a joy, Dr. Stewart, to have you come and bring the message of this hour. Dr. James Stewart.
1: Thank you. Thank you, Dr. Seitler. And may I thank him now for his kindness inviting me to be one of the speakers for the theme of revival at this Bible conference. And it's been wonderful to see the ministry of this great church, the church itself, then the home, the school, the Bible Institute, and the foreign missionary program. And I think that I'll have to come back just for the children, the teenagers, myself, and just have a week with them alone, morning and night. I think it's years since I've had children, because sometimes I have 500 children, 5,000 children in Europe in one meeting. I think it's years since I've been with children. You know, I've got children and grandchildren. It's years since I've been with children and teenagers that have been so good, patient, and drank in the Word of God. One morning, the teenagers, I think it was 2 hours, they sat spellbound listening to the message. And maybe there's a better chance of having a revival among the children, the teenagers, than the adults. And so I want to thank the children very, very much for their kindness. And I want to thank the leaders of the school for their kindness in giving us the

0: Privilege of talking to the school children, the teenagers, day after day. Now, one thing I'm glad to be here is because this Tabernacle Baptist Church is a fundamental church, standing for the old-time gospel, and that's why I'm glad to be here. Another reason why I've been glad to be here this past week is because this church has a missionary program. Now, I'm a foreign missionary. I'm not a revivalist or a Bible teacher or an evangelist. I'm a foreign missionary. And I've given my life to evangelize the millions that have still never heard the gospel of Jesus Christ. And Mrs. Tudor and myself, we would never come back to America, never, if it was not that we needed help and we needed new workers to go out and evangelize the lost. And I would have liked if we had continued to give a message on revival and foreign missions. Why not? Revival and foreign missions. One reason why we don't have revival is because we've lost the vision of foreign missions. The millions who have never heard the gospel of the Lord Jesus Christ. Now, we emphasize the ministry of the Holy Spirit to our believers anywhere in the world before revival comes because He is the originator, the author of every mighty movement. And if you keep on lying to the Holy Ghost, you keep on grieving Him and quenching Him and resisting Him, my dear brother and sister, you can never have a personal revival. Ichabod, the glory of the Lord is departed, we written all over your countenance and over your life. And so we seek to understand the minister of the Holy Ghost and to honor Him and acknowledge Him and say, blessed Holy Ghost, come. You're welcome into our redeemed personalities and you're welcome into our church. We exclude you nowhere at all. Blessed Holy Spirit, welcome. And in our revival, sometimes I have had 5,000 or 10,000 believers stand up and very quietly raised their hand and said, blessed Holy Spirit, we bid thee welcome. And the Holy Spirit came in the precious name of our Lord Jesus Christ. Now, I would like to close our conference on the theme of revival this morning by giving another message on what I call preparation for revival, or the message that is calculated to bring revival. The type of message I would give in preparing a city or a group of churches for the coming revival. And so this morning I want to talk to you about soul-shattering discoveries in my Christian life. Soul-shattering discoveries in my Christian life. Of course, naturally, the greatest discovery I ever made was I was lost, undone, unclean, a leper on the road to hell. As Sir James Y. Simpson, the discoverer of chloroform, said in Edinburgh, Scotland, when asked by the students of the university, Sir James Y. Simpson, you discovered chloroform. You made some of the greatest discoveries ever known to medical science. You have been honored by the medical schools around the world. You're an old man. Professor, please tell us, what was the greatest discovery you ever made in your life? And you remember his answer. The greatest discovery, young people, that I ever made in my life was that I was a lost sinner in the sight of a holy God, and that God had provided a Savior for me. And glory be to God, friend, it's because I also made that discovery. I made these soul-shattering discoveries in my Christian life. And if you're not saved this morning, you can repent of your sin now and receive Christ as your Lord and Savior. And then you can enter into the Christian life because you'll be in Christ. You'll be a new creation. A new creation or a new creature in Christ Jesus. Now, the soul-shattering discoveries in my Christian life. The first soul-shattering discovery in my Christian life was that the Holy Spirit was a person that I could know. Now, you see, I was saved, apprehended on my Damascus road to hell while I was playing soccer football. I was only 14 years of age, but I had already signed to play professional soccer. But I wasn't allowed by the Scottish Football Association to play professional soccer because I was too young. I had to be 16. The average age is 20 or 22. But you know, in that football park, that stadium, I was arrested on my Damascus road to hell. And there I received Christ as my Lord and Savior. But it was 6 months after my conversion that I made the great discovery the Holy Spirit was a person that I could know in a deep, intimate way. It came about this way. We were having in our church a series of Bible studies every Wednesday night by a dear man. And this night, to my utter astonishment, he talked about as if the Holy Spirit was a person. Now, up to that time, I thought he was a heavenly attribute or a heavenly spook because of the word ghost. I thought he was a mere influence, a good influence. But I didn't know he was a person. And my excitement as a boy at 14 kept rising and rising and rising. And I was saying underneath, hallelujah, hallelujah, glory be to God, glory be to God. And I couldn't wait to pronounce the benediction. And I ran up to my brother, my older brother David. He was 3 years older than me. I said, David, I said, why didn't you tell me? Why didn't you tell me? He said, quiet down, Jimmy. What's all the noise about? I said, noise? I said, you would make a noise if you made the discovery I made tonight. That man proved from the Bible the Holy Spirit was a person. My brother said, you're that dumb you didn't know? Well, there was no use talking to him. He didn't help me. He was a Job's comforter. I rat around the church around here. It was my mother. I said, Mother, why didn't you tell me? Why didn't you tell me? She said, wait, quiet down, son. Why didn't I tell you what? Why didn't you tell me the Holy Spirit was a person? She didn't help me any. She said, don't you have a New Testament? That's all she said. Don't you have a New Testament? Well, friend, I went home. I couldn't sleep. I was saying, hallelujah. Oh, blessed Holy Spirit, thank you, you're a person. You're welcome. And glory be to God, friend, I made that soul-shattering discovery. He was a person co-equal in power and glory with the Father and the Son, a person I could know in a deep, deep, intimate way. Because, Brother Stuart, what does it matter whether I believe the Holy Spirit is a person or no? It makes a big difference, my brother, my sister. Take two illustrations from the viewpoint of worship and the viewpoint of service. If he is a divine person, then you rob him of the glory and honor and worship that's due to his holy name. And you take the viewpoint of service. If you think he's only an influence, you'll try to use it. But if you believe he's a person, you'll want him to use you. That's the difference, you say. And, supposing I read John 3:16 this way. I was going to quote it in Russian. I get mixed up in the languages. Wait, now I've got it in Russian. Let me get it back to English. Yes. Supposing I quote it this way. For God so loved the world that he gave his only begotten Son, that whosoever believeth in it should not perish but have everlasting life. Hallelujah. For God so loved the world that he gave his only begotten Son, that whosoever believeth in it should not perish but have everlasting life. Oh, I know what would happen in this church. You would make a beeline for Dr. Seitler and say, Dr. Seitler, that's blasphemy. Doesn't that fellow from Scotland know the Lord Jesus is a divine person, co-equal in glory with the Father? Why does he keep on saying it? I remember I had a week's meeting some years ago in Montgomery, Alabama. Few Baptist churches together. And I took every night for 7 nights the personality of the Holy Spirit. It was hard work. And at the end of the last message, the 7th message, I said, well, hallelujah, James, you've proven all right, the Holy Spirit is a person. And then when the pastor was saying goodbye to me, he thanked me for the meetings, then his wife said goodbye to me, and she said, Dr. Stuart, thank you for talking about it. I get such a blessing out of it. And so that when you discover he's a person, you can know it will revolutionize your Christian life. And then another truth that that I discovered was that I could work in fellowship with the Holy Spirit. The Apostle Paul in the last verse of 2 Corinthians prays, the grace of the Lord Jesus Christ and the love of God the Father and the communion of the Holy Ghost be with you all. And then you remember in John 14, we read these words. Ye also shall, the Holy Spirit will come and he'll bear witness. And then ye also, John 15, 26, 27, the Holy Spirit will bear witness. And the very same breath, in the 27th verse, the Lord Jesus says, and ye also shall bear witness. The Holy Ghost and you together as individual believers will bear witness to me, to my rejection, to my resurrection, to my ascension, to my enthronement. The individual believer and the Holy Ghost working in partnership together in soul winning. And then you remember in Acts 13, we read the first missionary convention of the church. The Holy Ghost stepped into the Sunday morning service and said, you separate me, Saul and Barnabas, for the work whereunto I have called them. And they were the first foreign missionaries in the early church to go forth under the guidance of the Holy Ghost. Now we read, friend, amazing, in verse 3. So the church laid their hands on them and they sent them away. Now the word of God says they sent them away. Who sent them away? Why, the church at Antioch. But the next verse says, and they being sent forth by the Holy Ghost. Now, who sent them away? The Holy Ghost or the church? Glory be to God, both. Now, when it said they sent them away, it was also said the Holy Ghost sent them away. Now, wouldn't it be wonderful if every deliberation, every decision of a committee in a church was the deliberation and decision of God the Holy Ghost? Well, what's on our revival? Here is a local church working in partnership, in fellowship, and communion with the Holy Ghost. Now, you know, I was in Riga, Latvia. Latvia used to belong to Tsarist Russia. It is now in the Soviet Union. And between the World War I and World War II, it was a free independent republic, a little nation of 2.5 million people, speaking Latvian and also Gavrik Peruski Russian as well, and some German. And I remember coming out of the revival meeting. And I had been in meetings for hours and hours and hours, because when revival comes, the meetings go on day and night without stop for months. You may stop them, but the Holy Ghost doesn't stop them, so you just rest up and come back again. And I was awfully tired and weary, and I'd been there for hours and hours and hours, days and days. And what I used to do is I used to try and get a breath of fresh air in that cold Russian winter. Or I used to go with my alarm clock and just place myself on the bed with all my clothes on, just take off my shoes, and then let myself sleep for an hour and then go back into the service. I did this one night. Set the alarm to have an hour's sleep, and the Holy Ghost said, "Don't sleep, I want to talk to you." And I said, "Me, but Lord, I'm the preacher. I'm the leader of the meetings. Why talk to me? Talk to the others." Holy Spirit said, "I want to talk to you." And get a piece of paper and pencil. I got a piece of paper and pencil. And I had to write down about 10 or 11 things that were wrong in my life. Now, if I told you what these were, you would laugh and say, aren't you a fanatic? No. The Holy Spirit's not a fanatic. Don't insult the Holy Ghost. If you want to have God's best, you have to give Him your best. And even legitimate things must go, not just sinful things. A lot of you have doubtful indulgences, and that's damming up the blessing in your life. But my dear friend, even legitimate things must go. All things are lawful, but all things are not expedient. But my dear friend, in times of revival, even the little things will grieve the Holy Ghost. And God said, "Are you willing to make restitution? Are you willing to make..." I said, "Yes, Lord." "Are you willing to confess your sin now?" "Yes, Lord." "Are you willing to tell them in the big meeting right now of some 5,000 people?" I said, "Yes, Lord." And then right there and then, for the first time in my ministry as a young man, I come into a partnership with the Holy Spirit for evangelizing a lost and a dying world. Now, what is the best definition of evangelism? The best definition of evangelism that I know of is this. True evangelism is working in fellowship with the Holy Ghost for the completion of the body of Christ. Amen. True evangelism is working cooperation or in partnership with the Holy Ghost for the completion of the body of Christ. I wonder, have you discovered this truth? I wonder, my dear brother and sister, have you been working in partnership with the Holy Ghost during these past days? Have you been in fellowship, in partnership, in communion with the Holy Ghost these hours, already this Lord's Day morning? As a foreign missionary, one who travels the world, I would give up in despair if I did not believe in the partnership of Pentecost. I believe the Holy Ghost has a divine strategy for the evangelization of every city and every nation on earth. And so I have the blessed privilege as a child of God to work in fellowship and partnership with the Holy Ghost day by day. Now, let me mention this also. Another soul-shattering experience was when I discovered that the Lord, the Holy Spirit, was the Father's coronation love gift to His beloved Son. I'll say that over again. Another soul-shattering discovery was when I discovered from the Scriptures that the Holy Spirit was the Father's coronation love gift to His beloved Son. It was in the spring of 1940, and I'd already escaped from the Gestapo. And I was trying to escape the Gestapo all the time, cutting on my evangelistic work. And when I was trying to escape from the Gestapo and remain in Bulgaria, remember in Sofia, the capital of Bulgaria, I said, "Oh God, help me. Lord, help me. If you want me to be tortured, escape, like my brother, and be my younger brother arrested, then hallelujah. But Lord, I want to escape so I can go on preaching." And I opened my Bible and I came into a new experience. I saw as never before how precious and how wonderful the Holy Ghost was. Because I read in John 16:17, And I will pray the Father, and he will give you another comforter that he may abide with you forever. And then I kept on reading and reading, and then I said, oh, here it is now. Here he will make this request of the Father. But in the 17th chapter, the high priestly prayer, he asked for every conceivable blessing for his people. But the greatest blessing of all, he did not ask for. And then I said to myself, well, why? And I got the answer in John 6:37. He was not yet given because that Jesus was not yet glorified. And there could be no Pentecost until there was a Calvary. The Lord Jesus had to go to the cross. He had to ascend. He had to ascend. He had to be enthroned before the Father sent down the gift of the Holy Ghost in the name of the Lord Jesus Christ. And if you will read Acts 2:33, you'll find that this is Peter's explanation of the phenomena of Pentecost. The wondering multitude in the city cry out, what meaneth this? What does this mean? And in verse 33, Peter says, therefore, in the heart of his Pentecostal sermon, therefore being by the right hand of God exalted, and having received of the Father the promise of the Holy Ghost, he hath now shed forth this, which you now see and hear. Now you notice in his sermon there's two therefores. In verse 36, let me go to it. Therefore, it's part of Pentecost, therefore, let all the house of Israel know assuredly that God hath made this same Jesus, whom you have crucified, both Lord and Christ. Now, what is the title of the Lord Jesus? Is it Jesus? No. Oh, no, that's not his title. Before the ascension, we have his title 806 times Jesus. But after the ascension, only 62 times is a name called Jesus. He is never called the Lord Jesus Christ before the ascension. But after the ascension, he's called 61 times the Lord Jesus Christ. So it's not believe in Jesus and thou shalt be saved. That's not the gospel. Keeping on preaching believe in Jesus and thou shalt be saved, you'll manufacture your own sham converts. The gospel is believe on the Lord Jesus Christ and thou shalt be saved. Romans 10:9. Now friend, before a person can be saved, they must repent of the sin, receive Christ as Lord and Savior. Now, so give him his full title, recognize him. Don't just say Jesus, Jesus all the time. You're not a little child, a little baby. Say the Lord Jesus Christ. God hath made this same Jesus whom you have crucified, the Lord Jesus Christ. And the word Savior is only mentioned once in the Acts. They only mention him once as the name Savior in the Acts. And they mentioned him as Lord 116 times. So they preach the Lordship of Christ. Now because he was enthroned, the Father sent down the Holy Ghost in the name of the Lord Jesus. Now don't forget that the resurrection, God honored the Son in the resurrection. Of course Christ could raise himself from the dead. He said, I have parted my life, I have parted take it up again. But the scriptures implicitly teach that it was God that raised him from the dead. Now the emphasis of the apostles' message to these people gathered to hear them in Acts was God raised him from the dead. Ye crucified him, but God raised him from the dead. Now you will notice as they preach their message, the resurrection and the ascension and the enthronement of Christ is one simultaneous event. The apostles don't separate them. The resurrection, the ascension, and the enthronement. Now, I say in reverence, the Lord Jesus could not have prayed for the gift of the Holy Ghost for the church in the 17th chapter of John. Why? Because he must shed his blood and die on the cross of Calvary in order that the Holy Spirit might be given. And I can well imagine when the Redeemer got up to glory, the Father said, twice I opened the heavens on earth, and twice I said, thou art my beloved Son in whom I am well pleased. Now, Lord Jesus, thank you. Thank you, my glorious Son, for executing all my plans and purposes. And Lord Jesus, I want to crown thee now. And Lord Jesus, I want to give thee something for what thou hast done for me. And there the Lord Jesus, hallelujah, in the councils of eternity, made a request to the Father. Now, the Greeks suggest not a beggar asking something for a king. Oh, no. One in the same equality asking for a petition. And so there the Lord Jesus, on the same equality as the Father, ask for the Holy Ghost for you and for me. Glory be to God. Now, friend, he's the coronation love gift of the enthroned Redeemer. And that's why he's precious to me. We read John 14:15-16 on Friday night. And we saw there how tenderly and how lovingly the Lord Jesus Christ spoke of the Holy Spirit. Each member of the Trinity exalts and magnifies the other. Each love each other. And in the book we have the love of the Father, the love of the Son, and the love of the Spirit. And the Lord Jesus tenderly and gloriously spoke of this Spirit. And he says, when he is come, dry your tears. When he is come, he's going to change everything. He's going to revolutionize your lives. Now, I have a lot of sentimental things in my home. This has been a time of death for our families, in my families. And we have laid our loved ones to rest. We have said goodbye to them. And then as we gathered round, some say, what would you like in remembrance of mother? What would you like in remembrance to your brothers? And so on. You see? And we would say we like that. It might be only worth $2 to somebody else, but to us, it's worth millions of dollars. We wouldn't part with them. Why? Because they belong. We have some sentimental, appreciative attachment to them because of a loved one. And when I think that my blessed Lord loved me so much as to go to Calvary that I might receive the gift of the Holy Ghost, then I say, hallelujah. Thank you for the gift of Pentecost. Brother, sister, you thank God for the gift of the Lord Jesus. Have you ever thanked God for the gift of the Holy Spirit? Have you welcomed him? And that was a soul-shattering event for me, you see, when I discovered that blessed truth. I mentioned the other night that if you're a hymn writer, it would be delightful if you could write some hymn about the ascension. Now, you know, I've been compiling a hymn book on the Holy Spirit. We have a few in the Russian, a few in the French, and a few in the Spanish, and a few in the Scandinavian and German hymn books, and also in the English, but we're very, very few. And it would be wonderful if the choirs could sing and soloists could sing about the ascension. Why don't we make much about the ascension? We owe everything to the enthronement of Christ. And one of the finest was written by a dear man of God, Thomas Kelly, 100 years ago in London, England. I quoted part of it on Friday night. It goes like this. Look, ye saints, the sight is glorious. See the man of sorrows now. From the fight return victorious. Every knee to him shall bow. Crown him, crown him. Crowns become the victor's brow. Crown the Savior, angels crown him. Rich the trophies Jesus brings. In the seat of power enthrone him, while the vault of heaven rings. Crown him, crown him. Crown the Savior, King of kings. Sinners in derision mocked him, mocking thus, or sinners in derision crowned him, mocking thus the Savior's claim. Saints and angels crowd around him, on his title praise his name. Crown him, crown him, crown him. Spread abroad the victor's fame. Hark those bursts of acclamation. Hark those loud triumphant chords. Jesus takes the highest station. Oh, what joy the sight affords. Crown him, crown him. King of kings and Lord of lords. Hallelujah for the enthronement of our blessed Lord Jesus Christ. And so the Spirit, I would say, is the all-inclusive gift from the Father to the Son. And he's the crowning gift of the Son to the church. And so that is why I love him. Have you put in your claim? He sent as a gift by the Lord Jesus Christ. The Father sent him in the name of the Lord Jesus. Have you put in your claim? Have you welcomed him? Have you knowingly knelt in the secret place and say, blessed Holy Spirit, I put in my claim to receive thee in all thy divine fullness. That is a soul-shattering discovery and a soul-shattering experience. And then, you know, another soul-shattering discovery was when I made the wonderful discovery that my body was his temple. That my body was his temple. You know, as an athlete, I always took care of my body, you see. Because I, as a soccer football player, I had to run the 100 yards in 10 seconds or I couldn't be I couldn't be an international center forward. Maybe 100 yards in 10 seconds was a wee bit too slow when you come into international games. But you have to have stamina to play soccer, football. We play 1.5 hours without stop. No changes. You can't even go off the field for a moment. You never can get back on again. I played tennis. I played many other sports. And I took care of my body. And I realized my body. That was a wonderful gift from God. But glory be to God, friend, when I made a discovery as a young man that my body was his temple. And I read, Paul says in the last two verses of 1 Corinthians 6, do you not know? Now this is where some people say, the way they preach. You Corinthians, do you not know that you don't have the Holy Ghost? Do you not know you don't have the Holy Ghost, and that's why you're not living a holy life? But Paul didn't say that. Paul says, do you not know that you have the Holy Ghost, and you're not living a holy life? Now, they had the Holy Ghost. He indwelt them, but they weren't living a holy life. Why? Because they didn't realize his presence. Paul says, do you not know that you have the Holy Spirit indwelling you? And because he's indwelling you, you must live a holy life. And you're not your own. You can't do anything you like with your body. You can't give it to the world, the devil, the flesh. It's redeemed. And your body is precious because it's been redeemed by the blood of Christ. And it's been sanctified with the indwelling presence of the Holy Ghost. And my dear friend, Paul is saying, now because you have the indwelling Holy Ghost, because he indwells you, then you live a holy life. You see, as I was saying to the pastors this past week, you can never understand the doctrine of the teachings of the epistles of the New Testament unless you realize the difference between the believer standing in Christ and his state, the difference between positional sanctification and progressive sanctification. Now, friend, this was a soul-shattering discovery for me when I discovered that this body of mine was no longer my own. It didn't belong to James Stewart. It didn't belong to Father Stewart or Mother Stewart. It belonged to the Lord Jesus Christ. And that the Holy Ghost had taken up his residence in me. And when I made that discovery, I remember every time I was preaching, evangelizing in the Lutheran cathedrals of Europe, even in Trondheim, the largest cathedral of Scandinavia, I would say, believers, this is not the cathedral of the Holy Ghost. This cost $40 million to build, but this is not the cathedral of the Holy Ghost. You are the cathedral of the Holy Ghost if you've been born again and washed in the blood of Christ. Amen. And it will be a soul-shattering experience to you, my brother, my sister, when you realize you're not your own, you've been bought with a price. Your body is the temple of the Holy Ghost. You must be careful what you do with that body. Your body is different. You see, we read in Jude, soulish, having not the Spirit. And the difference between a believer and an unbeliever is the difference between the indwelling Holy Ghost. Soulish or sensual, having not the Spirit. The unsaved man hasn't got the Holy Spirit. The saved man has the Holy Spirit. Brother, have you ever recognized that you can't do anything like with your body? And so you're asked to present your body, Romans 6 and Romans 12, as a living sacrifice. Who to the Father? No. He doesn't need your body. I say that reverent to the Son? No. He had a body of his own. Who to? To the Holy Ghost. He has no body. Oh, yes, he has. Your body is his body. My body is his body. Oh, my dear friend, how staggering the thought. And so, how holy we must be in all manner of living and conversation. Have you made that great discovery? Have you made that great discovery? And you know, when you make that discovery, if there's any of the devil's furniture in your temple, you'll get rid of it. You know, you know about Tobias furniture, don't you? And you remember in Nehemiah when they were building the wall and just completed building the wall, Nehemiah had to go away. And when he came back again, he discovered that Eliashib, the high priest of God, who was supposed to keep the house of God sanctified and clean, allowed the bitterest enemy of the Lord to go inside the house. And it was the tithe house, and where they kept the tithes and where they kept the oil and the frankincense, everything to do with the temple in Jerusalem. And he allowed Tobiah, the bitterest enemy of God's people, to get into that room. He made a bedroom for him. And Tobiah came in and brought in all his old furniture and put out the furniture of God. But glory be to God, when Nehemiah came, he was boiling mad, and he kicked out Tobiah and he flung out all his furniture out in the street. Now, friend, when you discover your body is the temple of the Holy Ghost, if there's any devil's furniture around, get rid of it tomorrow morning. Get rid of it. The devil has no business having any furniture in you. Don't talk to the devil. You don't belong to him. I never talk to the devil. He'll talk to you all right, but don't listen. He's no business talking to you. Why? Because you don't belong to him. You've changed masters. You're not your own. That will revolutionize your life entirely. You know, a friend of mine gave a pagan scholar in India the New Testament. We often do this. We give it sometime to a Muslim or a communist leader, or we may give it to a Hindi, or we may give it to a Buddhist, or maybe even a one who worships idols, or a plain infidel. And we say to them, now, my friend said, now, dear sir, would you take this New Testament? And I want you as a scholar to carefully read it for 6 months. And after you've read it, please come and tell me what is the most important doctrine in that book. The thing that strikes you most. And to the astonishment of my missionary friend, the pagan scholar came up and with great reverence said, "Sir, here is back your New Testament. The greatest and most astonishing discovery I made is that the moment a person receives Christ as Lord and Savior, their body becomes a temple of the Holy Ghost." Isn't that amazing? Isn't that amazing? Now, related to this truth, we have John 1:14. "And the Word was made flesh and dwelt among us, tabernacled among us. And says John, we beheld his glory. It was the glory of the only begotten of the Father, full of grace and truth." Now you see, God always wanted to dwell in human beings. And he dwelt in the tabernacle first, and then in the temple. And then when that was destroyed, he dwelt in the Lord Jesus. And the Shekinah glory dwelt in the Lord Jesus without measure. And John says, "The Word was made flesh and tabernacled among us, and we beheld his glory." Now, friend, here now, the Lord Jesus ascended up to glory. Now, catch this. This is the continuation of the incarnation, God dwelling in human flesh. And in Ephesians, the last verses of Ephesians 2, the last verse says, "The church," says Paul, that is the universal church, the mystical supernatural body of Christ, as well as the local church, this church. "The church is the habitation of God through the Spirit." Now, friend, we ought to write that all over this church. The Tabernacle Baptist Church, what is it? It is the habitation of God through the Spirit. Again, these pagan people can teach evangelicals a lot. A pagan man came to another missionary in China. And he said, "Sir," he knocked at the church door. And he said, "Sir, I want to belong to the church that carries on the life of Christ." Isn't that amazing? He'd been reading his Bible. "I want to belong to the church that carries on the life of Christ." And my dear friend, this is the victory. Galatians 4:6. "Because ye are sons, because you've been supernaturally born again, because you are sons, God has sent forth the Spirit of his Son into your hearts, crying, Abba, Father." Now in Romans 8, we cry, Abba, Father. But here the Spirit cries, Abba, Father. Now here's the amazing thing. How can I be like Christ? An utter impossibility. I couldn't be like Christ. You couldn't be like Christ. But listen. The continuation of the incarnation, God still dwelling in human flesh. The very same Holy Spirit who indwelt the Lord Jesus Christ down here indwells you, my brother, and indwells you, my sister. And that is why you can be Christ-like. Galatians 4:6, claim it. "Because you are sons, God has sent forth the Spirit of his Son into your hearts, crying, Abba, Father." And then I must close. Another soul-shattering truth that I discovered in my Christian experience was that I had the birthright privilege to be filled with him. I read John 6:37, "If any man thirst, let him come to me and drink. He that believeth on me, as the Scripture has said, out from his inmost being shall flow rivers of living water." And then I read Ephesians 5:17, 18, 19. "Be not unwise, but understanding what the will of the Lord is." And the next verse told me what the will of the Lord was for my life. "And be not drunk with wine, wherein is excess or debauchery or prodigality. Be not drunk with wine, wherein is excess, but be filled with the Spirit. Speaking to yourselves in psalms and hymns and spiritual songs, singing and making melody in your heart unto the Lord. And glory be to God, I dance for joy. For I discovered it was my birthright privilege as a child of God to be filled with the Holy Ghost. And I wasn't going to sell my birthright privilege for a mess of pottage." No. Are you selling your birthright privilege for a mess of pottage? Brother, sister, it's your birthright privilege. It's your birthright responsibility to be filled with the Holy Ghost. Be not drunk with wine, but be filled with the Spirit. If it's a sin for a Christian to be drunk with wine, it's a greater sin for a Christian not to be filled with the Holy Ghost. We wouldn't tolerate drunkards in the church, but we tolerate people who have no desire to be filled with the Holy Ghost in the church. And as Brother Blackburn says, the majority of Christians have already made up their mind the kind of life they're going to live for Jesus. And nothing will move them. My brother, my sister, I warn you. You can go to heaven without being filled with the Holy Ghost, but you'll be a loser at the beam of the tribunal of Jesus Christ, and you'll repent with tears. Oh yes, you can go to heaven without being filled with the Holy Ghost, but your life will be a disappointment to yourself and a grief to the very heart of God. It is an utter impossibility to me to live a fragrant, dynamic life unless I'm filled with the Holy Ghost. And so it's a command. It's imperative. It's necessary. Now, do you have these rivers? Christ says, if any man thirst, let him come to me and drink, and the rivers will flow. You know, the average Christian, and I measure the average Christian by the Christians I know around the world, and the average Christian, they've only got a little trickle of dirty water flowing from a stagnant stream. That's you, my brother. That's you, my sister. A little trickle of dirty water, muddy water flowing from a stagnant stream. You haven't got the torrents. You can't even give a cup of cold water in the name of the Lord Jesus. If somebody came to you and said, I want to be saved, would you telephone pastor? Why can't you do it yourself? Why can't you win souls to Christ yourself? That's your business. And my dear friend, we'll never evangelize a lost and dying world. The millions have never heard the gospel until every believer in this church this morning can say, glory be to God, I have these rivers of living water flowing from my life. It's not optional, it's a necessity. It's not an appendix to the Christian life, it's a part of the Christian life. The fullness of the Spirit, oh, could I impress upon you in my last part of the message, the fullness of the Holy Ghost is an integral part of God's plan of redemption. It's not outside of it, it's not tacked on, it's part. Christ not only died, my friend, that you might be saved from hell, he died that you might be filled with the Holy Spirit. Amen. Are you filled with the Spirit this morning? Now, how can I be filled if any man thirst? Now, if you don't want to be filled, you won't be filled. If you don't want to be filled, you won't be filled. God will find somebody else. He'll pass you up. God has other people. If you don't want the fullness, he'll find somebody else. You know, I carried on for years, for 11 years, the work of another man. Holy Ghost passed him by. And I had the joy of reaping what I never would have reaped. I did the joy of reaping. I never would have done that reaping, but God passed that man by, and I had to carry on his ministry until God got somebody else. My friend, God is sovereign. The Holy Ghost is looking. He's looking for someone this morning to bring revival to the community. Will you be that one this morning? Don't let the devil keep you back. If any man thirst, let him come to me and drink. And the second part is this: you must crown Christ as Lord of your life. The Holy Spirit was not yet given, verse 39 of John 7, because he was not yet glorified. Now that's dispensational, but it's true experientially. It's only when Christ is enthroned in your heart and life that the rivers begin to flow. You see, in closing, it's like a two-sided coin. On the one side, you have the Lordship of Christ. On the other, the fullness of the Holy Ghost. King of my life, I crown thee now, thine shall the glory be. Lest I forget thy thorn-crowned brow, lead me to Calvary. Could we bow in prayer, please?
1: While every head's bowed, every eye closed, I hope that all of us are thinking now about our own experience, about our own relation to the Lord Jesus through the Holy Spirit. I pray there's a real, genuine thirst in somebody's heart today for more of the Spirit, for him to have more of you. That's been the emphasis and the theme of the conference this week. Revival. Revival and the fullness of God's Spirit are the same, one and same thing. When persons are filled with the Spirit, they have revival. When revival comes, men are filled with the Spirit. I wonder if there's a thirst in somebody's heart today. If that thirst is in your heart and you'd like to manifest that to the Lord by lifting your hand, and the lifting of your hand is saying, Lord, I am thirsty. I want more of God. I want to be a greater blessing. I want the Lord to have more of me. Would you lift up your hand to the Lord right now if that's your desire? Hold it there just a moment. Just hold it up just a moment. Many hands have gone up. God bless you all. Now we're going to pray for you. Put your hands down. Your heads are bowed. Before I pray and before we give the invitation, I wonder if there's somebody in the church today who must confess that you're out of fellowship. You just aren't happy in the Lord. God has not used you. You've been like Jonah, rebellious. You live selfishly. and God's will has not been done in your life. And today you'd like to lift your hand and say, "Preacher, would you pray for me that I might be obedient and yielded and that I might be restored to the proper place of fellowship?" Would you lift up your hand right now? Is there one in the building? I see yours and yours. Yes, God bless you. I see your hand in the back. Yes, in the balcony. Is there another hand lifted? May I pray for you? God bless you now. I see yours, son. God bless you. Another? Yes, you may put it down. Thank you. Now, Lord Jesus, I come to pray for these that lifted their hand today. The first group who said we want more of God and God to have more of us, that we might be a greater blessing to a greater number of people. And then these that said, yes, we'd like to draw nigh and be restored to the fellowship and joy that we ought to have, I pray for them. The Lord, as we give the invitation, if there's somebody that ought to come forward to bow at this prayer altar to deal with God, put it on the heart to do so. If there's somebody that ought to come for salvation.
2: 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And this message was originally preached by Dr. Stewart, October 25th of the year 1970, as part of a worship service and Bible conference at Tabernacle Baptist Church, Greenville, South Carolina.

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1: With SRN News, I'm Jason Walker. Supreme Court says Federal Reserve Governor Lisa Cook can remain in her job for now, a setback for President Trump, but the justices dramatically expanded presidential power, upholding Mr. Trump's firings of heads of other independent federal agencies. President Trump was asked if he'll now fire more federal agency board members.
2: I don't think so. It gives me the right, and not me, it gives a president the right to do what the president should have the right to do. And it's very interesting. It's a big ruling. It's been going on for almost 100 years. They've been working on this. And, you know, that it comes down at my term is a very great honor. But it bestows additional powers, or maybe the same power, on the president. The president has the right to do this.
1: In the meantime, the high court rejecting a GOP-led attack on state laws that allow the counting of late-arriving mail ballots. Now, Monday's 5-4 decision leaves in place laws in more than half of the states, as well as the District of Columbia, that permit mailed ballots to arrive and be counted days after the election, providing, of course, that they are postmarked by Election Day. Inmates overpowering staff at a jail in North Carolina.
3: Three guards and 88 inmates were inside the Bertie Martin Regional Detention Center in Windsor when the takeover occurred at about 5 a.m. One guard escaped, two were taken captive. Negotiations led to the release of 18 inmates and those two guards at about 9:30 a.m. Then another large group of inmates was released a short time later. The public is asked to avoid the area. I'm Lisa Dwyer.
1: And rough heat wave gripping the Midwest and moving into the eastern U.S. with triple-digit temps expected all week. This is SRN News. In this final week of our special SRN News Faith and Freedom series, we hear from Secretary of War Pete Hegseth, who recalls the many military setbacks George Washington encountered in the Revolutionary War. But when Washington encountered knee-deep snow at Valley Forge, Pennsylvania, Hegseth says he made a historic decision.
4: Amid all the bleak nights, the loss and despair, the lack of proper support, George Washington performed a profound act. He prayed. Let us follow George Washington's example. Let us pray as he did. Let us pray without ceasing. Let us pray for our nation. And let us ask our Lord and Savior, Jesus Christ, as Washington did on that momentous day. And may God continue to bless our great republic.
1: Secretary Hegseth will on Saturday join millions of Americans as we celebrate the 250th anniversary. This is SRN News. A good start to the week.
5: Stocks closed higher on Wall Street, breaking a five-day losing streak. The S&P 500 climbed 1.2% Monday. The Dow added 306 points. That's about 0.6%. The NASDAQ Composite rose 2.1%. Several AI-related stocks rose following sharp swings up and down last week. Chip-making equipment company Applied Materials rose 10.8%. Comcast rose 4.5%. The company said it would split off its media businesses, including NBC Universal, from its broadband business. Crude oil prices rose. Treasury yields held relatively steady in the bond market. Seth Sutton, New York.
1: San Francisco Catholic Archdiocese agreeing to pay $395 million to settle more than 500 suits alleging child sex abuse. An attorney says the settlement includes implementing child protection and transparency reforms. More details, srnnews.com.
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8: I want to say thank you so much for listening to this daily five-minute broadcast. I appreciate it so very, very much. And you could be doing plenty of other things, but you take your time to listen to the broadcast every day. And I just, again, I want to say thank you. for being our friend. Amen. Well, beloved, as we come now to the close of the month of June and the beginning of the month of July, I've got to share with you that we have gone in the red for the month, and I need your help immediately to be able to help us get through the summer crisis, we call it the summer slump. Every year, the mail drops off, and starting in late May, and then June, July, August, and it's not really back up full speed, but it's picking up steam in September after the summer break. So I'm coming to you today, and I'm just sharing my heart. I'm just sharing my burden. If this ministry is going to continue, I must hear from you this week. Now, you can sit down and you can write me a letter. I enjoy opening letters. I enjoy reading letters. I enjoy holding the paper in my hand and reading what God's doing in your life. You can also send an email, and I am able to get on. I've been taught how to get on, read my email. Now, don't ask me to do anything else, because I'd probably wind up blowing up Mars or something. And so I just do what I can do, but I can read those emails that come in. And then I'm asking you to help us financially. Now, if I was doing something that was worldly, if I was trying to get this done or that done, and it was of the world's doing, I would hesitate. I'd be a little skittish about asking people to support something that doesn't support the work of God. But these daily 5-minute broadcasts, we've been preaching these 5-minute broadcasts for many years. I remember being in college and having to borrow one of the professors. He let me borrow his office so that I could get in there and I could record my daily 5-minute broadcast. And in college, and that was way back yonder. And so I have tried, with the help of God Almighty, to put something in these programs that will help you. Something in these programs to leave you with a thought, or leave you with a hope that it's going to get better. And so today, I'm coming to our friends, I'm coming to our loyal supporters, and I'm saying we're sending out the message. We need to hear from you, and I'll appreciate that. Now, we'll be introducing a firecracker special for the month of July. It's going to just knock your socks off. But if you could help me now finish up June, I sure would appreciate it. And we bring these daily broadcasts to you. We've asked God to help us, asked God to use us, and we believe that we're giving out something that is productive. We're doing something that is God can bless and God can honor it. And I want to continue. So you stand with us and we'll appreciate it. Until next time, this Brother Dean saying I love you, and may God in heaven richly bless you, my beloved.
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11: Thank you so much for tuning in again today. Romans 12 and verse 1. I beseech you therefore, brethren, by the mercies of God, that you present your bodies a living sacrifice, holy, acceptable unto God, which is your reasonable service. And be not conformed to this world, folks. Hey, be not conformed to this world, but be ye transformed by the renewing of your mind, child of God. Yeah, amen. That ye may prove what is that good and acceptable and perfect will of God. All right? A lot of people don't know the will of God. Why? You know it, because they're not willing to consecrate, separate, and illuminate. Okay, so verse number one, we talked about the appeal, amen, present your body a living sacrifice. Number two, we talked about, amen, the act, that it, the act is just presenting your body, okay, in verse number one. And then we talked about the argument there in verse number one, you know, which is your reasonable service. And we talked about, you know, we're just recipients of salvation, and we're recipients of eternity. And God did all this for us. Is it not reasonable that we, God's people, saved by the grace of God, amen, give ourselves unconditionally to him? Amen. Thank you, Lord Jesus, for dying for me on Calvary. Amen. Thank you, Lord. Amen. Amen. The sweet Holy Ghost came by my way at Wayside Baptist Church in the year 1984 and arrested my soul. And weeks later, I got saved. Amen. By the grace of God. Hey, hallelujah. And then number four, we talk in verse number two about the attitude. We left off this yesterday. You know, he said the attitude, be not conformed, okay, to the world's fellowship. Talked about the world's fashion. And we talked about the world's fun. And if there's one thing I like to do, I enjoy.

0: Jesus Christ, and you're singing in the choir, and the little wheel gets in the big wheel, and you begin to shout and just worship the Lord your God for redeeming your soul from a devil's hell. Come on, help me out here now. That's right. I mean, I enjoy going to church. I enjoyed listening to other people testify of the goodness of God. I enjoy seeing a sinner walk the aisle for Jesus, give their heart to Jesus, and become a child of God right there in front of my very eyes, thank God. That's what happened to me. And friend, if you got saved, you got redeemed, amen. You've been bought with a price. You're not your own now. Amen. So I think we or not be conformed to this junk of the world. Amen. And give ourselves totally to the will of God for our lives. Amen. Thank you very much. That didn't cost nothing extra whatsoever. Amen. So I'm going to tell you what. If you're one of those, say, I go to church and I'm saved, but I don't know, matter where I go, it's boring. You know, the boring part is this right here. Hey, something wrong with your heart. And even you need to get that heart taken care of. You got a heart problem one way or the other. You're not in your prayer closet. You're not in your Bible reading. You're not faithful. And it's going to be boring to you. Hello. Get involved. Get in there. Thank God. Amen. And get into the fellowship of believers. Amen. That's right. I'm going to tell you this right here. When you go to church, worship's in fashion. Amen. Well, time's coming gone. I got to go. God bless you. Got to go.
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0: Hello, friends. 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
0: 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We'll begin our program with a song from one of our services. Listen as Brother Ronnie, Sister Tina, Sister Linda come around and sing for us the song entitled, Until He Comes. Hope it'll be a blessing to you as they sing for us today.

0: Amen. Amen. Thank you, beloved, for that wonderful message and song. And now for today's message, again, we turn to Psalms chapter 94. We're looking at verse 17 through verse 19. Psalm 94, beginning at verse 17. Unless the Lord had been my help, my soul had almost dwelt in silence. When I said, my foot slippeth, thy mercy, O Lord, held me up. In the multitude of my thoughts within me, thy comforts delight my soul. Our text and title verse is verse number 18, the last part of it. Thy mercy, O Lord, held me up. Here we see the psalmist experiencing those mercies in a time when enemies were raging and the psalmist himself was seemingly going down, yet thank God he could afterwards say, thy mercy, O Lord, held me up. A lot of us can personally identify with the psalmist here, and we too can testify of God's great mercies. I think Jeremiah said it best, it is of the Lord's mercies that we are not consumed. As we've expounded here, we mentioned number one in verse 17, the deliverance from a silencing fate. First, we spoke of the danger here. My soul had almost dwelt in silence. That's the type of death. He was facing death. Then not only the danger here, but deliverance here. Unless the Lord had been my help, my soul would have almost dwelt in silence. We'll continue with that as we join the services by way of recording live at Mount Sinai Baptist Church.
1: And I could name one by one, brother. I think about Brother Phil and having that cancer. And brother, a lot of people died of that cancer, but hey, the Lord's helped you. I think about Brother William having that cancer that's on his back, and the worst kind of skin cancer there is. And that great big old scar that's in his back is a testimony. I mean, of the scar that's there. And it said, hey, yeah, there's a scar there, but God's helped me. I'm still around. And now, and Brother Merle and his appendicitis, and then discovering all of that again. Hey, Brother Merle, you ought to be able to preach this text better than me tonight. I want to tell you what you can say, unless the Lord had been my help, I'd done already been dead. You know, I've been thinking about how many of us, now think about it for just a second. Will you think with me for a moment? Just think about it honestly for a second. How many of you would have been here, you reckon? I'm talking about still living if God hadn't saved you when he saved you.
2: Right.
1: If he hadn't saved you when he saved you, you wouldn't have been here.
2: No.
1: I look back here. Hey, brother, I'm telling you what, the Lord's help. Johnny, well, things got pretty dark for you. Got pretty down, didn't you? But you're here tonight. Why? Because God helped him. Hey, man, God helps us. And if it hadn't been for God helping us, who among us would have been here tonight? Oh, yeah. And I'm glad, hallelujah, for his mercy that brought deliverance from a silencing fate. I'm telling you what, we would have been silent in the grave. We wouldn't have been praising and singing him tonight. My friend, here in the land of the living, our bodies would have laid silent in the grave. Our soul, my friend, and spirit have been with God, of course, if we're saved. But I'm talking about the silencing fate here, a reference to death. And so the deliverance, mercies, deliverance. Secondly, verse 18. I want you to see mercy brings deliverance from a sure fall. Yeah. In verse 18, when I said, my foot slippeth, thy mercy, O Lord, held me up. Now notice something here, the slipping here. He said, my foot's a slipping. Now the problem is slipping feet. Slipping feet. The picture is somebody maybe climbing a ledge or a cliff or a tree, someplace up high and dangerous. My friend, and all of a sudden they lose their footing and their feet slip. That's the metaphor. That's the picture, the word picture there. But I was thinking about the problem of slipping feet. That may relate to several kinds of things in our life. There might be times of dangers, physical,
2: right.
1: Spiritual,
2: effort.
1: Right?
2: Yeah.
1: Moral dangers.
2: Right.
1: We almost slipped, but God. Please pardon me for this. Let me touch this morally. Now, before I got filled with the Holy Ghost, You know, before I ever got married, ever surrendered to preach, I'll tell you what, I'd backslid on God as a teenager, and I got involved in things that I regret eternally. And fornication and drinking and carousing around. God, though, wouldn't let me enjoy it. I mean, He wore me out. He really did. But when I got filled with the Holy Ghost and then later surrendered to preach, I'm telling you what, the devil tried his dead level best to get me to fall into fornication. He did. I mean, he sent people to my home with babysitters that were spending the night and throwing themselves out. And I just want to tell you, now you men can relate to this, I came that close in falling. That close. Hey, what do you mark that up to? Well, I sure don't mark it up to my power of resistance. I had all of those hormones a-pumping in me as any other 18-year-old fella. I mean, I said, yeah, you know what I'm saying. Hey, and boy, somehow or another, providence intervened. God help me in that moral danger. If I'd fail in either case, I'm telling you, I wouldn't be preaching tonight. I'd be disqualified.
3: That's right. That's right.
1: Now, not wrong to be tempted, unless you put yourself in the place to be tempted. But I'm telling you what, brother and sister, I'll have to say there's some dangers. And I almost fell. I almost fell. But God.
3: Amen.
1: Talk about that physically. I think about being up on the side of one of the cliffs there in the park here in Oklahoma, Lawton, Oklahoma, and Geronimo's Cliff. And there's a park down there, and I was climbing up the side of that thing, the face of that cliff in front. I guess I was 100 feet up, and by a friend going up through there, my footing had slipped a time or two, but I'd climb anything. I was climbing there, always a-climbing. And I was climbing up the rough side of the mountain, by the way. Really, I was. Mama looked up and hollered, "Rowdy," and about scared me off the cliff. But anyway, I remember that, and hey, I made it because He helped me.
3: Right.
1: I'm telling you what, He did. I was thinking about, man, the dangers we face all the time at jobs and in tree stands. And I've been in the woods and hear bullets go by my head. And hey, God's been merciful, hadn't He? But listen, there are slipping feet. This could relate to several kind of dangers, maybe discouragements, maybe times of despair. Gets so defeated and down and discouraged, and you despair, and you just, everything's dark, and you get depressed, and boy, it looks like you're just going to be swallowed up. Look like you're just going to be mauled by the enemy and destroyed by the devourer.
3: Right.
1: And you would be, except for God's mercy.
3: Right.
1: And I think about the feet slipping here. Maybe, brother and sister, He said, when I said my foot slippeth, in other words, I've lost footing. I'm going down. I'm headed for a fall.
3: Right.
1: I'm headed for destruction. My foot slippeth. I've lost my footing. Man, I really enjoyed that message the other night in Psalm 23 where He talked about my soul being cast down and the sheep being cast down. And if a sheep gets on its back, loses its footing and gets on its back, it can't get up by itself.
3: Right.
1: It takes a shepherd or he'll die in a short time. Man, how many of us would have died on our back if it hadn't have been for the rescuing mercy of God? I think about it, brother and sister. I bless the Lord for His help. The problem, slipping feet. But notice here in this statement, the prayer. I caught this as I was reading. He said, when I said. Now, wait a minute. Now, he speaks. When he said, what's he say? My foot slippeth. He talking to somebody. Well, when you get in trouble, who you usually talk to? The psalmist talked to God. He said, when I said. In other words, he talking to God here, and God's in this verse. And I believe this is a prayer. When I said, my foot slippeth, thy mercy, O Lord, held me up.

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Please join us again at the same time tomorrow for another Sounds from Sinai radio broadcast. Now, if you'd like a copy of today's message in its entirety, then simply write us here at Mount Sinai Baptist Church, 830 Country Club Road, Pickens, South Carolina, zip 29671. 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That address again, Mount Sinai Baptist Church, 830 Country Club Road, Pickens, South Carolina, zip 29671. And now, until we meet again on tomorrow's broadcast, this is Pastor Rudy Smith saying, may the Lord bless you, is our prayer.

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1: With SRN News, I'm Jason Walker. With the 250th birthday of our great country coming up, a new survey finds American pride hitting a new low for those on the left. But for Republicans and conservatives, extremely proud of our nation. Here's correspondent Laura Winters.
2: The new Gallup poll finds just 33% of those surveyed are extremely proud to be an American. But the breakdown is vastly different between parties. For example, 70% of Republicans say they are extremely proud to be an American, while only 14% of Democrats share the sentiment. The poll taken in the first 2 weeks of June. Laura Winters reporting.
1: If you love summer and hot weather, this week is for you. From the Midwest to the East Coast, it is promising to be very hot. National Weather Service meteorologist Scott Klebauer.
3: Especially by Wednesday, we'll start seeing it really impact areas of like the Ohio Valley, through the Mid-Atlantic and into the Northeast. And it looks like the main, like the primary time frame for like the most extreme heat will be on Thursday and Friday, both. We're looking at Thursday probably being the period where we see the most potential for record highs.
1: Wildfires in the West still causing problems. Spokeswoman Alyssa Mason says they're hoping for cooler weather and higher humidity.
4: If a shift goes the right way for us, it could push the fire back in on itself. And that would be great because there isn't much fuel left for it to kind of burn. But if it changes it and it decides to go a new direction, that could push it kind of in a direction away from some of our containment lines we've been working on the last couple days.
1: And sadly, three firefighters have been killed in that blaze on the Colorado-Utah border. Numerous other injuries and fires reported as well. This is SRN News. Do people know that you are a Christian? Here's Michael Harrington.
5: Lifeway Research has been asking that question to Protestant churchgoers, and only 53% of them say that most of the people they know are aware that they are followers of Christ. 30% say most people don't know. But the survey also reveals that a strong majority of Christians are fully prepared to share their faith. 65% say they would have no hesitation letting a non-Christian person know they are a believer. Michael Harrington reporting.
1: Supreme Court decision not to allow Rastafarian to sue prison officials for cutting his hair being seen as a rare defeat for religious freedom at the High Court. Experts say the case underscores the complexity and far-reaching nature of religious freedom laws in the U.S. and the increasingly diverse faith traditions to which they apply. Christians now represent 62% of the American population. This is SRN News. A JetBlue pilot tells an air traffic controller the plane just hit a drone over New Jersey as they turn toward JFK International Monday morning.
6: Hello, Tower. JetBlue 948 is just past the salt for runway 13 left.
7: JetBlue 948, Kennedy Tower, runway 13 left, clear to land.
6: We are clear to land. 13 left. And just quickly, I couldn't talk to approach, but we collided with a drone back there in the turn as we're coming to assault. Just wanted to pass that to you.
7: You said you collided?
6: Yep, it hit us right above the cockpit.
7: All right, so it was about like what, two miles back at,
6: yep,
7: at 3,000 feet you were at?
6: Affirmative. Go ahead and back it up about 10 to 12 miles back at 3,000 feet.
1: Meanwhile, officials now say they believe there were no injuries on board that aircraft or on the ground, and the investigation continues. More details, srnnews.com.
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3: The Gospel according to St. John, chapter 10. Verily, verily, I say unto you, he that entereth not by the door into the sheepfold, but climbeth up some other way, the same is a thief and a robber. But he that entereth in by the door is the shepherd of the sheep. To him the porter openeth, and the sheep hear his voice, and he calleth his own sheep by name, and leadeth them out. And when he putteth forth his own sheep, he goeth before them, and the sheep follow him, for they know his voice. And a stranger will they not follow, but will flee from him, for they know not the voice of strangers. This parable spake Jesus unto them, but they understood not what things they were which he spake unto them. Then said Jesus unto them again, Verily, verily, I say unto you, I am the door of the sheep. All that ever came before me are thieves and robbers, but the sheep did not hear them. I am the door. By me, if any man enter in, he shall be saved, and shall go in and out, and find pasture. The thief cometh not but for to steal, and to kill, and to destroy. I am come that they might have life, and that they might have it more abundantly. I am the good shepherd. The good shepherd giveth his life for the sheep. But he that is an hireling, and not the shepherd, whose own the sheep are not, seeth the wolf coming, and leaveth the sheep, and fleeth, and the wolf catcheth them, and scattereth the sheep. The hireling fleeth, because he is an hireling, and careth not for the sheep. I am the good shepherd, and know my sheep, and am known of mine. As the Father knoweth me, even so know I the Father. And I lay down my life for the sheep. And other sheep I have which are not of this fold. Them also I must bring, and they shall hear my voice. And there shall be one fold, and one shepherd. Therefore doth my Father love me, because I lay down my life, that I might take it again. No man taketh it from me, but I lay it down of myself. I have power to lay it down, and I have power to take it again. This commandment have I received of my Father. There was a division therefore again among the Jews for these sayings, and many of them said, He hath a devil and is mad. Why hear ye him? Others said, These are not the words of him that hath a devil. Can a devil open the eyes of the blind? And it was at Jerusalem the feast of the dedication, and it was winter. And Jesus walked in the temple in Solomon's porch. Then came the Jews round about him, and said unto him, How long dost thou make us to doubt? If thou be the Christ, tell us plainly. Jesus answered them, I told you, and ye believed not. The works that I do in my Father's name, they bear witness of me. But ye believe not, because ye are not of my sheep, as I said unto you. My sheep hear my voice, and I know them, and they follow me. And I give unto them eternal life, and they shall never perish, neither shall any man pluck them out of my hand. My Father, which gave them me, is greater than all, and no man is able to pluck them out of my Father's hand. I and my Father are one. Then the Jews took up stones again to stone him. Jesus answered them, Many good works have I showed you from my Father. For which of those works do ye stone me? The Jews answered him, saying, For a good work we stone thee not, but for blasphemy, and because that thou, being a man, makest thyself God. Jesus answered them, Is it not written in your law, I said, Ye are gods? If he called them gods, unto whom the word of God came, and the scripture cannot be broken, say ye of him whom the Father hath sanctified and sent into the world, Thou blasphemest, because I said, I am the Son of God? If I do not the works of my Father, believe me not. But if I do, though ye believe not me, believe the works, that ye may know and believe that the Father is in me, and I in him. Therefore they sought again to take him, but he escaped out of their hand, and went away again beyond Jordan, into the place where John at first baptized, and there he abode. And many resorted unto him, and said, John did no miracle, but all things that John spake of this man were true. And many believed on him there. Chapter 11. Now a certain man was sick, named Lazarus, of Bethany, the town of Mary and her sister Martha. It was that Mary which anointed the Lord with ointment and wiped his feet with her hair, whose brother Lazarus was sick. Therefore his sisters sent unto him, saying, Lord, behold, he whom thou lovest is sick. When Jesus heard that, he said, This sickness is not unto death, but for the glory of God, that the Son of God might be glorified thereby. Now Jesus loved Martha and her sister and Lazarus. When he had heard therefore that he was sick, he abode 2 days still in the same place where he was. Then after that, saith he to his disciples, Let us go into Judea again. His disciples say unto him, Master, the Jews of late sought to stone thee, and goest thou thither again? Jesus answered, Are there not 12 hours in the day? If any man walk in the day, he stumbleth not, because he seeth the light of this world. But if a man walk in the night, he stumbleth, because there is no light in him. These things said he, and after that he saith unto them, Our friend Lazarus sleepeth, but I go, that I may awake him out of sleep. Then said his disciples, Lord, if he sleep, he shall do well. Howbeit Jesus spake of his death, but they thought that he had spoken of taking of rest in sleep. Then said Jesus unto them plainly, Lazarus is dead, and I am glad for your sakes that I was not there, to the intent ye may believe. Nevertheless, let us go unto him. Then said Thomas, which is called Didymus, unto his fellow disciples, Let us also go, that we may die with him. Then when Jesus came, he found that he had lain in the grave 4 days already. Now Bethany was nigh unto Jerusalem, about 15 furlongs off. And many of the Jews came to Martha and Mary to comfort them concerning their brother. Then Martha, as soon as she heard that Jesus was coming, went and met him. But Mary sat still in the house. Then said Martha unto Jesus, Lord, if thou hadst been here, my brother had not died. But I know that even now, whatsoever thou wilt ask of God, God will give it thee. Jesus saith unto her, Thy brother shall rise again. Martha saith unto him, I know that he shall rise again in the resurrection at the last day. Jesus said unto her, I am the resurrection and the life. He that believeth in me, though he were dead, yet shall he live. And whosoever liveth and believeth in me shall never die. Believest thou this? She saith unto him, Yea, Lord, I believe that thou art the Christ, the Son of God, which should come into the world. And when she had so said, she went her way, and called Mary her sister secretly, saying, The Master is come and calleth for thee. As soon as she heard that, she arose quickly and came unto him. Now Jesus was not yet come into the town, but was in that place where Martha met him. The Jews then which were with her in the house and comforted her, when they saw Mary, that she rose up hastily and went out, followed her, saying, She goeth unto the grave to weep there. Then when Mary was come where Jesus was, and saw him, she fell down at his feet, saying unto him, Lord, if thou hadst been here, my brother had not died. When Jesus therefore saw her weeping, and the Jews also weeping which came with her, he groaned in the spirit and was troubled, and said, Where have ye laid him? They said unto him, Lord, come and see. Jesus wept. Then said the Jews, Behold how he loved him. And some of them said, Could not this man which opened the eyes of the blind have caused that even this man should not have died? Jesus, therefore, again groaning in himself, cometh to the grave. It was a cave, and a stone lay upon it. Jesus said, Take ye away the stone. Martha, the sister of him that was dead, saith unto him, Lord, by this time he stinketh, for he hath been dead 4 days. Jesus saith unto her, Said I not unto thee that if thou wouldest believe, thou shouldest see the glory of God? Then they took away the stone from the place where the dead was laid, and Jesus lifted up his eyes and said, Father, I thank thee that thou hast heard me, and I knew that thou hearest me always, but because of the people which stand by I said it, that they may believe that thou hast sent me.
4: And when he thus had spoken, he cried with a loud voice, Lazarus, come forth. And he that was dead came forth, bound hand and foot with grave clothes, and his face was bound about with a napkin. Jesus saith unto them, Loose him, and let him go. Then many of the Jews which came to Mary and had seen the things which Jesus did believed on him. But some of them went their ways to the Pharisees and told them what things Jesus had done. Then gathered the chief priests and the Pharisees a council and said, What do we? For this man doeth many miracles. If we let him thus alone, all men will believe on him, and the Romans shall come and take away both our place and nation. And one of them, named Caiaphas, being the high priest that same year, said unto them, Ye know nothing at all, nor consider that it is expedient for us that one man should die for the people, and that the whole nation perish not. And this spake he not of himself, but being high priest that year, he prophesied that Jesus should die for that nation, and not for that nation only, but that also he should gather together in one the children of God that were scattered abroad. Then from that day forth they took counsel together for to put him to death. Jesus therefore walked no more openly among the Jews, but went thence unto a country near to the wilderness, into a city called Ephraim, and there continued with his disciples. And the Jews' Passover was nigh at hand, and many went out of the country up to Jerusalem before the Passover to purify themselves. Then sought they for Jesus, and spake among themselves as they stood in the temple, What think ye, that he will not come to the feast? Now both the chief priests and the Pharisees had given a commandment that if any man knew where he were, he should show it, that they might take him. Chapter 12. Then Jesus, 6 days before the Passover, came to Bethany, where Lazarus was, which had been dead, whom he raised from the dead. There they made him a supper, and Martha served, but Lazarus was one of them that sat at the table with him. Then took Mary a pound of ointment of spikenard, very costly, and anointed the feet of Jesus, and wiped his feet with her hair, and the house was filled with the odor of the ointment. Then saith one of his disciples, Judas Iscariot, Simon's son, which should betray him, Why was not this ointment sold for 300 pence and given to the poor? This he said, not that he cared for the poor, but because he was a thief, and had the bag, and bare what was put therein. Then said Jesus, Let her alone. Against the day of my burying hath she kept this. For the poor always ye have with you, but me ye have not always. Much people of the Jews therefore knew that he was there, and they came not for Jesus' sake only, but that they might see Lazarus also, whom he had raised from the dead. But the chief priests consulted that they might put Lazarus also to death, because that by reason of him many of the Jews went away and believed on Jesus. On the next day, much people that were come to the feast, when they heard that Jesus was coming to Jerusalem, took branches of palm trees, and went forth to meet him, and cried, Hosanna! Blessed is the King of Israel that cometh in the name of the Lord! And Jesus, when he had found a young ass, sat thereon, as it is written, Fear not, daughter of Zion, behold, thy King cometh sitting on an ass's colt. These things understood not his disciples at the first, but when Jesus was glorified, then remembered they that these things were written of him, and that they had done these things unto him. The people therefore that was with him when he called Lazarus out of his grave and raised him from the dead bear record. For this cause the people also met him, for that they heard that he had done this miracle. The Pharisees therefore said among themselves, Perceive ye how ye prevail nothing? Behold, the world is gone after him. And there were certain Greeks among them that came up to worship at the feast. The same came therefore to Philip, which was of Bethsaida of Galilee, and desired him, saying, Sir, we would see Jesus. Philip cometh and telleth Andrew, and again Andrew and Philip tell Jesus.
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1: With SRN News, I'm Jason Walker. Supreme Court releasing decisions on cases prior to the summer recess. Correspondent Laura Winters on the results of a case involving the Fed.
2: On this ruling, a defeat for President Trump as the High Court rejects his attempt to fire a member of the Federal Reserve Board. She's faced accusations of mortgage fraud. The justice is ruling Lisa Cook should first be able to respond to the allegations, which she denies, before she's let go. Chief Justice Roberts writing the president cannot remove a member of the Fed at any time for any reason without any notice. It was a 5-4 decision with conservative Brett Kavanaugh joining Roberts and the court's three liberal justices. Laura Winters reporting.
1: In the meantime, the High Court rejecting a Republican-led attack on state laws that allow the counting of late arriving mail ballots. Now, Monday's 5-4 decision leaves in place laws in more than half the states and the District of Columbia that do permit mailed ballots to arrive and be counted days after an election, provided, of course, they're postmarked by Election Day. Mass shooting in Germany, and the suspect is already said to be in custody.
3: A male suspect shot and killed at least six people at a youth welfare facility in Stuttgart, Germany. Lüneburg police president Katrin Schul says four people who had been shot in a gruesome manner died at the scene. Another died while being resuscitated. Another succumbed to severe injuries. Others were also wounded at the facility, which provides temporary accommodation for pregnant women or young mothers with children. Officials believe it may have stemmed from a custody dispute. All of the victims were employees of the youth center or its affiliates. I'm Lisa Dwyer.
1: And this is SRN News. Canadian churches are promoting suicide.
4: The United Church is the largest Protestant denomination in the country, and one of its congregations in British Columbia is advertising a seminar on how to access physician-assisted suicide. The Anglican Church of Canada is working on a liturgy for people who take their own life with a doctor's help, including, quote, prayers to be read immediately before the fatal drugs are administered, as well as prayers after the patient's death. Michael Harrington reporting.
1: Well, the Trump administration moving to restart the specialized LGBT option for youth who contact the 988 Crisis Intervention Hotline. That phone number offers specialized options for certain groups like veterans and Spanish speakers. A year ago, the Trump administration stopped offering the Press 3 option for the LGBT youth. It is now working to bring it back by the end of this year. This is SRN News. Well, Deion Sanders says he feels great 1 year after undergoing surgery to remove his cancerous bladder. The University of Colorado football coach says he wants to raise awareness of the robotic surgical system that removed his bladder.
5: It's unbelievable, mind-boggling. It's truly necessary. It got me back in the game, got me back on my feet, you know, and to the normalcy of my life. And that's what I truly desired. And a lot of people don't understand, they don't know. And we're here to sound alarms to let them understand there is another option.
1: Not only was that amazing surgery, Sanders is the only athlete who was able to play in an NFL game and a Major League Baseball game in the same day. More details, srnnews.com.
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1: With SRN News, I'm Jason Walker. More bloodshed in Ukraine.
2: Ukraine's President Volodymyr Zelensky has said that Russian missiles and drones have killed at least 8 civilians and injured 35 others. On Monday, a missile hit Dnipro, killing 5 people and wounding dozens. Ukrainian police footage showed images of emergency responders and police officers attending to the injured. Russian drones struck a minibus in Zaporizhia, killing 3 and injuring 6. The attacks came as Ukraine intensified its drone attacks on Russia, setting fire to a major oil refinery in the south and killing at least 2 people, according to Russian authorities. I'm Karen Shamas.
1: When it comes to health coverage, fewer Americans today are opting for Obamacare.
3: Newly released federal figures show that about 3 million fewer people had Affordable Care Act health insurance plans in February compared with the same time last year. The Department of Health and Human Services suggests the 13% drop is due to a federal crackdown on fraudulent enrollment. However, the cost of the coverage also skyrocketed when federal Obamacare subsidies expired at the start of the year. Rich Thomason, Washington.
1: Authorities say the 3 firefighters who were killed over the weekend in that Colorado wildfire were part of a specialized crew. The crew, by the way, was overcome after deploying emergency shelters to shield them from the fast-moving fires. 2 others were badly injured. One of the more bizarre cases ever to come out of the NFL, Detroit Lions releasing cornerback Terrion Arnold days after his arrest. That was over allegations he orchestrated the abduction and beating of 3 men who prosecutors believe he wrongfully suspected of having stolen $100,000 in cash from him. SRN News.
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0: The following message is a sermon preached by Brother Bud Hunter. The title of the message, Being Worthy to Escape. And the text that Brother Hunter chose for the message, Luke chapter 21, beginning with verse 36. Brother Bud Hunter pastored for many years in the city of Garland, Texas, and has been involved in the Lord's ministry in a number of different ways. This sermon was preached in the year 2002 as part of a special worship service at Tabernacle Baptist Church. And now with the message, Being Worthy to Escape, here is Brother Bud Hunter.
1: Let's pray. Father, thank you for your word tonight. We know it's infallibly pure and perfect. We know that the longest chapter in the Bible is Psalm 119. And in those 176 verses, over 180 times you refer to your statutes, your laws, your covenants, your word. And it's the very center of the Bible. And so we realize that the most important thing we can study and practice and live and learn is your precious revealed word. And so God, I pray tonight that the word will flow directly from your throne through my lips of clay and heart of flesh. And out of my mouth as a faithful reproduction of everything you once said tonight. And don't let me add one word to what you once said. Don't let me bring in one unnecessary word. Nor let me leave out one that is necessary. And give us eyes to see spiritual truth with and open hearts and minds to be receptive to the word of God. That we'd be doers of the word and not hearers only. And I pray that this message tonight will stir us up like we've never been stirred, because we realize that we are the generation that you talked about when you said, when these things begin to come to pass, look up, lift up your heads, your redemption draweth nigh. And we're coming down, it looks like, to the end of that generation, and we might have a few more minutes, we might have a few more hours, a few more days, but at the most a few more years. To the end of the generation, and you said this generation wouldn't pass away, so that means you could come tonight in a second or a minute or an hour. So Lord, bless now, and may this message be what you want it to be, in Jesus' precious name, amen. Notice this last verse in the text, Luke 21, verse 36. Watch ye therefore and pray always that you may be accounted worthy to escape all these things that shall come to pass and to stand before the Son of Man. How can you be worthy? And how can you be sure that you're worthy? Well, turn with me to the book of Revelation. In chapter 4, we have the rapture of the church. And the New Testament church is raptured up to stand before Jesus. But in chapter 5 it says, And I saw on the right hand of him that sat on the throne a book written within on the backside sealed with seven seals. And I saw a strong angel proclaiming with a loud voice, Who is worthy to open the book and to loose the seals? And it says in verse 3, No man in heaven nor in the earth nor under the earth was able to open the book, neither to look upon. And I wept much because no man was found worthy to open and to read the book, neither to look thereon. But one of the elders said, unto me, Weep not, behold, the Lion of the tribe of Judah, that's Jesus, hallelujah, the Root of David hath prevailed to open the book and to loose the seven seals. And so they begin to worship him, and he comes in verse 7 and he takes the book and he's going to open it. And look at verse 9. And they sung a new song saying, Thou art worthy to take the book and to open the seals thereof, for thou wast slain and hast what? Redeemed us to God by thy blood. The only way you'll ever be worthy to escape the tribulation, the eternal wrath of God in hell forever, is to be redeemed by the blood of the Lamb of God. There is no other plan of salvation. When Peter stood before the Sanhedrin and they commanded him not to preach anymore in Jesus' name, he said, You'll have to judge whether that's the way you'd want to do. But I can't do anything but preach what God said, because neither is there salvation in any other, for there's none other name under heaven given among men whereby we must be saved. And so the only way you can be worthy is not by being a member of this church or my church or all of these things. It doesn't make a difference whether you've been baptized three or four times, front ways, upside down, backwards, or dipped straight up and down. That isn't going to save you. All the good works you can amass in your entire life won't save you. All the religious rigmarole that you go through won't save you. None of these things. There's only one thing that can make you worthy to escape all the things that are coming to pass on the earth and to stand before Jesus, and that's to be sure that you've been redeemed by His shed blood. You've been born again, like the choir sang. He said, "You redeemed us to God by thy blood out of every kindred and tongue and people and nation, and hast made us unto our God kings and priests, and we shall reign on the earth." So, the Bible commands us, yea, Jesus commanded us in these warnings about the generation that was going to see His return, and warning us about when we see these things begin to come to pass, then we better start looking up, because our redemption was drawing nigh. And all those parables and stories that made us know He was talking about us being caught up in the rapture. And then He says, be sure that you're worthy to escape all these things that shall come to pass and to stand before the Son of Man. Have you been redeemed by the blood of the Lamb? Well, in 50 years of preaching across America in about 30 states and some foreign countries, I've dealt with a lot of people. And pastor, almost invariably, I spent about 20 years in full-time evangelism, about 30 years as a pastor and the president of a mission work. But in those years, I've dealt with so many people. After preaching at night, somebody'd bring a friend or a neighbor or one of their children or a guest to me, and they'd say, "Brother Hunter, would you talk to Mrs. So-and-so or Mr. So-and-so or Johnny? They've made professions of faith, but they're not sure whether they're saved or not, and our counselors have dealt with them, and they get assurance for a while, but then they lose it, and they're really having some struggles." I've dealt with an awful lot of people that weren't sure whether they were saved or not. That if you really pinned them down and you said, "Let me ask you a question. If you died right now, are you 100% sure that you'd hear God say, 'Welcome home'? Or you might be hearing the screams and the wails of those in the pits of hell as you enter in. Are you sure?" I've had many, many people say, "That's my problem. I wish I knew how to prove it." And I'd show them the same things I'm going to show you tonight. And somehow in showing them that, maybe it'd take 30 minutes or an hour to do it, many of them would come to a tremendous decision. Well, if that's what it takes to be saved, and if that's what happens to you when you're truly saved, then I'm not really saved. Or about as many would say, "Well, then praise God, I am saved because God said so." And so we're commanded to examine ourselves. By the way, turn with me to 2 Corinthians. Paul turned this admonition of Jesus into an absolute commandment in 2 Corinthians chapter 13 and verse 5. Writing to the church in Corinth, that was one of the big problem churches in Paul's ministry, but they've gotten a lot of problems straightened out since 1 Corinthians had been written, and they'd received it and done some things to correct the problems in the church. And he comes into 2 Corinthians, and in chapter 13, his last chapter to them, in verse 5, he says, "Examine yourselves, whether you be in the faith. Prove your own selves. Know ye not your own selves how that Jesus Christ is in you, except you be reprobates?" Paul said to the church at Corinth, "Examine yourselves and prove whether or not you're really saved, whether you're in the faith." Not just that you've had some faith, in it, but you're in the faith, and that refers to Christianity. That refers to the fundamental truths of being born again and being a member of the family of God. He says, prove it. "Know ye not your own selves how that Jesus Christ is in you, except you be hypocrites? Except you claim to be saved and you really aren't? Examine yourselves and prove it." And you say, "Oh, well, we don't need to do that here at the tabernacle. My word, you'd realize who our pastors have been through the years and all the great preachers that have preached to us and the revival meetings. And we've had the great soldiers of the cross here. And my, we don't have to examine ourselves because none of us could be lost." Turn with me to the book of Matthew, chapter 7, the Sermon on the Mount. And in verse 21, I want you to notice what Jesus said as He's talking to His disciples. Verse 21 says, "Not every one of you that saith unto me, 'Lord, Lord,' shall enter into the kingdom of heaven. But he that doeth the will of my Father which is in heaven. Many will say unto me in that day, Lord, Lord, have we not prophesied in thy name? And in thy name have cast out devils, and in thy name done many wonderful works? And then will I profess unto them, I never knew you. Depart from me, ye that work iniquity. Jesus said that one day there'd be a great multitude of people that would say, Oh, Lord, we preached in your name. That's what the word prophesy means, to foretell the truth. Well, that would be evangelists and pastors and missionaries and Sunday school teachers. And they said they did it in Jesus' name. Notice that they called Jesus Lord. If you want to get a real argument started, go to a Baptist fellowship with a bunch of Baptist preachers. And during the lunch hour, say, I'd like for us to discuss the Lordship of Christ. Pow! You know, there's more Baptist preachers in America today that deny the Lordship of Christ than believe it. And there's men that are all confused about it. And there's men, and Pastor and I were talking about it today, famous men that have said, well, Jesus has never been anybody's Lord while they're down here on this earth, because in order for him to be their Lord, they have to live a perfect life. That's hogwash. When I joined the U.S. Navy about 54 years ago and swore in, a full commander gave me the oath of enlistment. And when I got through trembling there as a high school graduate and I was getting enlisted in the Navy, he came over and grabbed my hand, and he had battle ribbons. This was in 1949, just 4 years after World War II was over. And he had battle ribbons all over his shoulder and gold braid on his hat and everything. He grabbed me by the hand and shook it real hard, and he said, congratulations, sailor, you're in the Navy. I still had on civilian clothes. I didn't know how to row a boat right, but I was in the Navy, and for 4 years the United States Navy told me where to go, told me what to do. They were my Lord and Master, whether I obeyed them or not. If I obeyed them, I made further ranks, and I became a first-class petty officer on the USS Essex and went in charge of the whole radar and electronics repair shop from 7 at night till 7 in the morning. We had 115 fighter planes that needed to have all of their electronic gear repaired every day as they kept flying missions in the Korean War. Neil Armstrong, I said earlier, was one of our pilots, and I had charge of the shop for 12 out of every 24 hours to keep his plane flying along with 114 others. Why? Because I obeyed my Lord. But you know what they'd have done if I disobeyed them? I'd have been in the brig. That's where I would have been. I wouldn't have made any rank, and I'd have been probably court-martialed to prove who was my boss. And when I got born, I didn't know why that guy with dark hair was holding me in his arms. I didn't know he was my daddy. I didn't look up at him and say, well, hello, Mr. Hunter, how are you? I'm your new son. I've just been breathing now about 10 minutes, but I promise I'll obey every one of your commandments. I didn't even know who he was, but I found out real short order, because he was the only guy that ever spanked me when I did wrong. He was my master. He was my Lord until I grew up and got on my own. And Jesus Christ is the Lord.

Christ as your Savior, as your Savior, as your Savior. They never put in the word Lord, but in Romans, Paul said, whosoever shall call upon the name of the Lord shall as a result have him as their Savior. Amen. I went to a church 35, 40 years ago where your daddy came later, and I preached a message, and one of the deacons came to me and said, Brother Hunter, said, it's so good to have you here. Our church has really been in problems, and we're in a revival now, but some of our people are confused a little bit about your terminology in the pulpit. Well, I wasn't born and raised in Texas. I was born and raised in Nebraska. I was born in Nebraska, born again in Texas, called to preach in Colorado, went to school in Oklahoma, pastored in 5 different states, preached in about 30 of them, and I've been in evangelism for 20 years. You say, why in the world have you had so many different ministries? When they run you off, you got to find something else to do, don't you? Well, I've never been run off, but anyway. And I thought maybe I was using a colloquialism in the pulpit that was out of place in Texas, but they would have understood it up in a farm state like Nebraska. And I said, oh my, have I been saying something because I'm not a Texan that it's offensive? Oh no, he said, it isn't that. I said, what is it? He said, well, our church was built on calling Jesus Savior, but you keep calling him Lord all the time. And every time you give an invitation, you tell people to repent and come down and trust Christ as their Lord and Savior. And some of our people are confused, and they've asked me about it. And I said, I don't know, but I'll talk to Pastor. And I said, boy, I was wondering about what I ought to preach Sunday. And so now I know. I preach on the Lordship of Christ Sunday morning. And there was about 500-600 people there that Sunday morning. And I got up, and I'm always very blunt and honest. I don't try to cover anything. I got up, and when I got into the pulpit, I said, one of the deacons came to me this week and told me that some of you are a little confused about terminology. And so I want to get that cleared up so you'll know what I'm talking about. He told me that the church was built on calling Jesus Savior, very seldom ever mentioned Lord, and that I call Jesus Lord all the time in the invitations and when I'm preaching, and that you don't understand what I mean by that. So I'm going to preach on the Lordship of Christ. And I said, we're going to use the two terminologies, the one I like and the one you like, and we're going to see which one of them's biblical and scriptural. Well, I had the auditorium was pretty well packed out, and I said, now, do you want me to be biblical? Amen. The auditorium ring with those amens all across there. You want me to use scriptural terms? Amen. I said, all right, let's use your term first. The word Savior that you seem to want me to call Jesus just Savior, not mention Lord. The word Savior, how many times do you suppose it's used in the entire New Testament? Now, there's 27 books in the New Testament. And in those 27 books, how many times do you suppose the word Savior is used referring to Jesus or God the Father? And they began to guess. Somebody guessed 2,000. Well, that wouldn't be really too many with 27 books. That'd only be 60 or 80 times a book, you know. And there's thousands of words there. And the lowest guess I could get was 200. Nobody would go below 200. Well, that would only be 7 or 8 times a book. And I said, well, now you're really in for a shock. Because in the 27 books of your New Testament, the word Savior is only used 24 times. But about 8 of those times, it refers to the Godhead, the only wise God, our Savior. And that only leaves about 15 or 16 times where it refers to Jesus. And guess what? About 8 of those times, he's called our Lord and Savior. There's only about 7 times where Jesus is ever addressed to as being Savior without first being called Lord. Amen. And that's your favorite word, is Savior. Now I said, let's look at mine for a minute. How many times in the same 27 books of the New Testament do you suppose that Jesus is called Lord? Well, boy, they were scared to guess now. I mean, I had to really pull it out of them and everything. Finally, I got somebody to guess 25. I said, anybody else want to 50? And I got them up to 200. That was the lowest I could get them down to on Savior. That was the most I could get them up to on Lord was 200. I said, and I really tried. And then I said, okay, if that's it, you better hold on to your seat. Because in the same New Testament where Jesus is called Savior about 7 or 8 times without first being called Lord, he's called Lord over 700 times without being called Savior. Notice that Jesus says,
to them. He doesn't say, no, you didn't call me Lord, you bunch of liberals and you bunch of backsliders. No, no. He just accepts what they say. They said,

0: We preached in your name, we called you Lord, and we cast out demons in your name, we exorcised demons out of people, and we did many wonderful works. Well, that's the church crowd. These are not liberals and modernists that deny Christ and deny his deity and his bodily resurrection and his virgin birth. These are people that believe all that stuff. And notice what Jesus says to them in verse 23, and then will I profess unto them, I never knew you. Depart from me, ye workers of iniquity. Ye that work iniquity. In other words, your life hasn't been changed. Iniquity is lawlessness. And Christians cannot live in iniquity. God will take them to heaven through an early death if they try to. Amen. So when you say, well now, Brother Hunter, why are you wasting a night talking to us here at the famous Tabernacle Baptist Church? And you are famous. And when I think of all the things God has done through this church, I am so humbled to even be here in your pulpit when I think of the giants that have stood in this pulpit and preached to you through these 40 or more years that you've been here. I feel like I ought to be one, not the, and you wouldn't demote an usher, but maybe I ought to be out standing in front just welcoming people rather than standing up here and preaching. But since God gave me the opportunity and responsibility, don't think I'm going to quit now. I'm just getting ready to preach. So if we need to examine ourselves, how are we going to do it? Turn back to 1 John. 1 John chapter 3. And we're going to examine ourselves according to the Word of God. You know, I've found that when people start wondering about whether they're saved or not, they usually don't use the right way to prove it. I've had people tell me, well, when I get to doubting my salvation, I go back in my memory. And I remember what happened to me. I remember when I was a 7-year-old boy or a 16-year-old girl. And I remember what the preacher preached and what the singer sang and how I felt and what the counselor said to me and how good it felt that I was saved. You going to trust your memory to prove whether you're saved or not? Don't you realize that the older you get, the more you forget? What was I talking about? Oh, I remember now. Come on, laugh. That's supposed to be a little bit of humor to keep you awake. You can't trust your memory to prove that you're saved, because memory gets weaker with age. It doesn't get stronger. And that would mean, Brother Burns, that the older we got, the less salvation we'd be assured of. That isn't God's way. You dare not trust your memory. Somebody else says, well, I don't trust my memory. I search my heart. And I look in my heart, you know, and it tells me I'm all right. You going to trust your heart? You can trust your stomach more than you can trust your heart. Your stomach gets bad food in it, and the gastric juices will make it vomit out. But your heart can get false doctrine in it, and it doesn't have any gastric juices to spit it out. In Jeremiah 17:9, it says the heart is deceitful above all things and desperately wicked. You can't trust your heart. Jeremiah 17:9 says, the heart is deceitful above all things and desperately wicked. Who can know it? I, the Lord, try the heart. I search the reins. Only God knows what's in your heart. The next time you're praying with somebody and you want to impress them on how spiritual you are, please don't say, and Lord, you know my heart, because he's the one that really does. And you better say, Lord, I know you know my heart better than I know it. You can't trust your heart. Well, somebody else says, yeah, but I had a supernatural experience. I had a woman come to me. I was preaching, and I think it was a tent meeting in Muskogee, Oklahoma, about 25, 30 years ago. And God was moving. We were having tremendous service at an independent Baptist church in Muskogee, Oklahoma. And at the close of one service one night, a woman walked down the aisle. And as she was walking down, I knew she was mad. I mean, she was plodding down that aisle. Now, I don't mind a good fight. I'm Irish. But I hate to fight with women. You can't hit them. You know, you can hit a man, but you can't hit a woman. Well, I haven't hit anybody since I got saved 51 years ago, but anyway. And as she came down, she walked up to me and she said, I want to talk to you about what you said. And I knew she was angry, and I didn't want to have any argument with her. And so I looked at her and I said, well, first of all, let me ask you a question. Are you saved? She said, yes, I am, and that's not what I came to talk about. I want to talk about this. Well, I still didn't want to talk about that. And I said, well, you seem to be very sure you're saved. How come you're so sure? She put her hands on her hips. She said, because the night I got saved, I saw a great white light. And I quoted her a verse of scripture out of Corinthians. And no marvel, For Satan himself is transformed into an angel of light. When I said that, her face, which was blood red with anger, turned as white as some of you guys' shirts. I thought she was going to pass out. She stood there and she started to say something to me. She was so mad. All those little corpuscles that had ran out had got their friends and come running back in. And now her face was purple with rage. And she started to say something and all she could do was go, I thought she was going to bite me. And when she realized she couldn't even talk, she turned and ran out of the auditorium and slammed the door. Now let me ask you a question. Why would somebody who is really saved get violently angry when you quoted a verse of Scripture to them? Well, she had a problem. She was trusting an experience that she couldn't explain, and she thought that proved she was saved. But in 1 John chapter 4, it says, try the spirits to see whether they be of God or not, for many false spirits or false prophets have gone out into the world to deceive. So if we're going to examine ourselves, we can't trust our memories, we can't trust our heart, and we can't trust our experiences. Brother Hunter, what in the world are we going to trust? Oh, I'm so glad you asked. That book right there, that old King James Bible, you can trust it. And that's what we're going to look in tonight to prove whether or not you or I are worthy to escape all these things that shall soon come to pass and to be standing before the Son of Man. Look with me at 1 John chapter 3. Behold, what manner of love the Father hath bestowed upon us, that we should be called the sons of God. Therefore the world knoweth us not, because it knew him not. Beloved, now are we the sons of God, and it doth not yet appear what we shall be, but we know that when he shall appear, we shall be like him, for we shall see him as he is. And every man that hath this hope in him purifieth himself, even as he is pure. Whosoever committeth sin transgresses also the law, for sin is the transgression of the law. And you know that he was manifested to take away our sins, and in him is no sin. Whosoever abideth in him sinneth not. Whosoever sinneth hath not seen him, neither known him. Little children, let no man deceive you. He that doeth righteousness is righteous, even as he is righteous. He that committeth sin is of the devil. For the devil sinneth from the beginning. For this purpose the Son of God was manifested, that he might destroy the works of the devil. Whosoever is born of God doth not commit sin, for his seed remaineth in him, and he cannot sin, because he is born of God. In this the children of God are manifest. What's that? What's the word manifest mean? Well, you've got a nice pulpit up here, and it's a great honor to stand in it and preach. And it's got a couple of big doors back here, and I've opened them now. Now, I see some strange things up here. There's a red-headed billy goat with a green tail and American flags on each ear. Over in this other corner, there's a small giraffe, but it isn't yellow and black like most giraffes are. It's green and purple. And then up on this, you don't believe me, do you? I didn't think you would. But if I said under this pulpit is a file folder, probably for a song sheet, that says, since Jesus passed by, and it's empty, would you believe that was in there? Why? I manifested it. I brought it out where you could see it. I was fibbing you about the giraffe. And the elephant, the giraffe really isn't green and purple. He's pink and yellow. But now, it says in this, the children of God are manifest. Now, what does that mean? Brought out in the open where you can see that they're really the children of God. Manifesting means brought out where others can tell what it is. And that's very simple. Every one of God's creatures has characteristics that identify it. If I told you I went to the zoo the other day, and while I was there, I saw a great big animal that was bigger than your dad's SUV, and on one end he had a little tail swishing back and forth, and on the other end he had a huge head with big ears as big around, you know, as fans, and he had this long nose, and he was picking up peanuts, and his legs were about this big around, and I knew it was a canary. How many of you kids would believe that? There's a little girl over there. Take her to the zoo, somebody. She raised her hand. No, you wouldn't believe that, because I was not describing a canary. What was I describing, kids? An elephant, right? So even little children from 7 or 8 to 10 or 12 years of age can identify animals if they know, you know, if I tell you something's running across in front of me and it has four legs and a tail and a nose and two ears and two eyes and it's about as big as the average size, middle-sized dog, have I described a creature? Yes. But if I could tell you that one of those creatures had white wool all over it and it had a little round nose and it was going bah, bah, but the other one had a flat nose and didn't have wool on it, had some little curlicue hair and a corkscrew tail, and it was going. Could you tell the difference between the sheep and the pig? Well, sure you could. You wouldn't have to be a theologian. You wouldn't have to be a doctor of something. All you got to do is know the characteristics of the creature to identify it. And that's exactly what God says right here. In these characteristics, the child of God is manifested. And look at the rest of verse 10. And the children of the devil. Whosoever doeth not righteousness is not of God, neither he that loveth not his brother. Now wait a minute. If we're going to examine ourselves by something we can trust, something we can find out for sure whether we're saved, we better use what John said. This is the reason I wrote the book, was so you could prove whether you're saved or not. Now, I know there's a lot of conjecture over verse 9 and over verse 6 and 7 and 8. And some guys try to spiritualize this and they say that the thing that doesn't sin in you is the Spirit of God. Well, of course, the Spirit of God never has sinned and never will sin. But it says, notice, it says, whosoever is born of God. Now, is the Spirit of God born of God or is he the one that gives us birth? Which? Did the Spirit of God have to be born of God? No, he is God. So what he's talking about in verse 9 isn't something inside us that can't sin, but the rest of us can just go ahead and sin and nobody will know whether we're saved or not, because they won't know whether it was our body that committed the sin or whether it was our inner being that committed the sin. To be manifested, it'd have to be something we could see they were doing in their what? In their body. I can't look in your heart. You can't look in mine. But it's telling me right here, look at verse 7. Little children, let no man deceive you. Do you know that Baptist preachers and godly people in churches are not supposed to be deceived by lost people who join the church to try to destroy it? We're supposed to be able to identify them. Little children, let no man deceive you. There's a way you can prove whether or not a person is saved. That's what he's telling us here. Notice the first word of chapter 3, behold. Aren't we looking for things? They get to come to church and say, oh, I'm saved, but I'm just not committed. And they go back to their drinking and all the other stuff they're doing. We can find out whether they're telling us the truth or not. That's pretty interesting, isn't it? I think I'll stick around for the rest of this message. It sounds like it might get really interesting. There are three characteristics of a truly born-again person. And it comes down to verse 10 and it says, in this, the children of God are brought out in the open and clearly identified as whose children? God's children. And so by using the same three things, you can prove those who are children of the devil, even though they claim to be children of God. Amen? That gets serious. I can preach when it's quiet just as easy as I can preach when it gets noisy. I'm just going to go ahead and preach anyway. Let's look at it. Verse 1. Behold what manner of love the Father hath bestowed upon us, that we should be called the sons of God. Now I want you to notice something. It doesn't say, behold what manner of love the Father hath bestowed upon us, that we could claim to be his children. You know, there's an awful lot of people that claim to be the children of God, but God hadn't claimed them. You remember Matthew chapter 7, verse 21, 22, and 23 that I just expounded on? Not everyone that saith unto me, Lord, Lord, shall enter the kingdom of heaven, but he that doeth the will of my Father which is in heaven. Many will say unto me in that day, Lord, Lord, have we not prophesied in thy name, and in thy name cast out demons, and in thy name done many wonderful works? And it says, then will I profess unto them, depart from me, I never knew you. There's a big difference between God calling us his children and us calling him our Father. I want you to get that real clear. That's why John says, and I've got a brand new message on this, Dr. Aiken, that the Lord let me prepare just last week on behold what manner of love. I've preached on this text 200 or 300 times in my ministry, but I've never preached on that one word, behold what manner of love. Maybe God will let me preach it tomorrow night. I don't know, but it's a brand new message. But it probably won't be. It'll be something else. But anyway, behold what manner of love. John is saying, stand back, look away from everything else, and gaze with intent concentration on this truth that God has called us His sons and daughters. Blows my mind. The eternal God that created the universe with the breath of His mouth has called Bud Hunter. I used to be a militant atheist when I was in high school and in college and in the Navy. Until I got saved, I didn't even believe there was a God. And the thing that broke my heart when I got under deep conviction of sin, righteousness, and judgment to come in a Baptist church in South Texas in 1951 was the fact that when I prayed the first prayer I'd ever prayed in my entire life, I was 21 years of age. And I prayed my first prayer when I knew that I was standing before a righteous and a holy God. And I said, oh God, and it was the first time I ever used that word without cursing. I said, oh God, is there anything you can do for me after the way I've treated you? And God spoke back through the preaching that they'd been doing. I was going to church to please my wife, and it was a little independent, or it was a little fundamental Baptist church, and they were preaching the book. And God spoke back to my heart and He said, this same Jesus whose name you've drug in the gutters of sin, and I used Jesus' name in vain almost all day long. The only place I wouldn't curse and use the Lord's name in vain was in front of girls and women. I respected women and girls. It's too bad that even women and girls in America today don't even respect themselves anymore. I grew up in that generation where you treated mothers and sisters and daughters with respect. If you were doing any cursing or anything, you did it out behind the barn with your brother or something. Or in the Navy, you did it on board ship, but you never did it in front of a woman. But I've used Jesus' name in vain so many thousands of times. I cursed everything with Jesus' name in vain, like most people are doing today. The number one curse word in America today is the Lord's name in vain. It ain't going to last much longer, I'll guarantee you. Hallelujah. But it is. And when the Holy Spirit spoke back to my heart, He said, this same Jesus whose name you've drug in the gutters of sin is God's Son. He died on the cross for you. He rose from the dead to save you. I thought, Jesus loves me? Oh, He could love anybody else. He could love everybody else, but not me. And the Holy Spirit nodded His head, yes, you too. And I said, my heart was flooded with godly sorrow. Godly sorrow overwhelmed my being, and I thought, oh Jesus, if you love me that much, here I am. And Jesus Christ walked into my life and made me a new creature, and I've been one ever since. He birthed me into His family, and God said, Bud Hunter is now my son. Hallelujah. Behold what manner of love the Father bestowed upon us, that we should be called. Not that we claim it. God claims us. But notice what happens when God really claims you. When you really repent and trust Christ and get born again, it says, therefore the world knoweth us not, because it knew Him not. The first identifying characteristic of a truly saved person who has been birthed into the family of God because they've repented of their sins and trusted Christ as their Lord and Savior, is that they are a changed creature. Therefore, if any man be in Christ, he is a new creature. Old things are passed away. Behold, all things are what? Become new. And the minute you get saved, you are a new creature at that moment. It doesn't say you're a perfect creature. It says you're a new creature. Well, I went home from Sunday night church after I'd gotten saved. And I'd been saved about 10 hours when I answered roll call at the Navy base in Kingsville, Texas. Korean War had broken out, and I'd been transferred back there to handle the radar on the fighter planes that we were sending to the Korean War. Eventually, I ended up over there myself. And I'd been saved about 7 or 8 hours. I got saved on a Sunday night about 9 o'clock. This was about 6:30 in the morning. We answered roll call, and I was just walking on cloud 99. I didn't know. I didn't have the slightest idea I just knew that I'd met Jesus Christ. The night I walked the aisle, the pastor asked me some questions. I nodded my head. If he'd have said, "You believe the moon is made out of green cheese?" I'd have said, "Yes." Because the work was done while I was sitting up in the choir. And I didn't have any real background to understand. But I knew that I was a sinner going to a devil's hell that I deserved. And I knew that God had showed me He loved me and Christ had died for me and has wanted to save me. And I'd given my life to Him. And so Mrs. Pear came and sat down. She was the church clerk. And she came and sat down on the front row with me after I'd walked the aisle and answered the pastor's questions. Whatever he'd said, I'd said yes to, you know. And I sat down. She came over and she knew who I was because I was a bunch of us sailor boys were in the young adult class and in the church, you know, and a few of them were saved. Most of them were lost like me. And she said, "Bud, what are you coming for?" And I said, "I don't know." I'd never been raised in a Baptist church. I'd been raised in a liberal Protestant church with no gospel. And she said, "Well, are you coming on promise of a letter?" I thought she wants me to be a pen pal with somebody. I didn't have the slightest idea what the, I said, "No." She said, "Well, are you coming as a candidate on a profession of faith as a candidate for baptism?" The only thing I thought candidates did was run for office. And I didn't want to run for anybody's office. I said, "Lady, I don't know what you're talking about. I just know I met Jesus Christ and He saved me." She began to cry. She said, "I'll write down a profession of faith as a candidate for baptism." I said, "That's fine with me." I didn't know. I just knew I'd met Jesus Christ and He'd saved me. Well, the next morning I went back out to the Navy base, answered roll call. We worked in a shop with about 40 or 50 electronics technicians repairing electronics for the fighter planes. And I was sitting down working on an old APS-1, I guess, or no, an ARC-1, a transceiver for a fighter jet. And I was sitting on a work stool. It's kind of high, like an old piano bench stool that you could circle them up where you could get on top of the work. And I was just so happy in Jesus. I hadn't been saved 12 hours, about 10. And all of a sudden, some sailor across the shop used the Lord's name in vain with a bunch of curse words. And Brother Melvin, I jumped backwards off that stool, and I started around the end of my workbench. I was going to go over there and grab that kid and shake him and say, "Don't you talk about my Lord that way." And as I ran around to the end of that bench, the Holy Spirit tapped me on the shoulder in my heart and said, "That was you until last night." And Brother Burns, the tears welled up in my eyes, and I stopped right there at the end of that bench, and I started weeping, and all those sailors looked at Bud Hunter, the curser, the blasphemer, the gambler, the liar, the cheat, and there I am bawling like a baby, but there's a big smile on my face, and I told them what happened to me. I went out into the hangar where the Coke machine was a few days later, and I was going to put a nickel in the Coke machine, and another sailor came out and said, "Bud, I'll match you for it." How many of you ever matched for a Coke? Many of you have. You flip a nickel, and if you match the guy, then he pays for the Coke. If you don't match him, you have to pay for it. And he said, "I'll match you for it." In other words, let's flip two nickels, and if I match you, you can buy, and if you match me, I'll buy. I said, "No, I'll buy," and I just took another nickel and put it in the machine and got the second Coke and popped the caps off of both of them, brought one over and stood, handed it to him. He's looking at me like this. "You didn't have to do that." I said, "No, take it. I want you to have it." "Well, I'd be glad to pay if you'd won." I said, "No, I don't gamble anymore." "He, what?" "No," I said, "I got saved a couple of weeks ago. I don't gamble anymore. I want to give people things." Nobody had told me I had to quit gambling. Nobody had told me I had to quit cussing. Nobody had told me I had to quit lying. It was just gone. And the first time I avoided the truth a little bit, God said, "That's not true." But I'd been telling lies that are half a mile long. And I could just maybe avoid the truth a little bit under pressure because I was a new creature in Christ Jesus. That's what it means when it says, "Therefore the world knoweth us not because it knew Him not." There are people that join our churches today and go back to work and nobody has the slightest idea anything's happened to them. And there are kids that claim to be saved on Sunday in the youth group and they go right back to the same work and you hear them telling lies and stories and nobody else. They're not saved. If you're a new creature, the world doesn't understand what's happened to you. If you got saved as a 16-year-old girl or boy on a Sunday night and your folks weren't here and you went home, You say, well, my mother knew who I was. Oh, she could see your physical appearance just like it had always been. But I'll guarantee you, if you got saved in a couple of 3 or 4 days, she's going to tell her husband, what in the world happened to Susie? She's getting up in the morning without me having to pull her out of bed. She's vacuuming and keeping her room clean. She's speaking kindly to me. She's not arguing with me. And she wants to go to church all the time. What's happened to Susie? You see what I'm talking about? If you've really been born again, you and this world are no longer compatible. Any more than if you were in a pig pen and you had a bunch of pigs in that pen and you had the power of God and you decided you were going to change one of those pigs into a sheep and you went out there and zapped that sheep and turned him from a pig, or zapped that pig and turned him into a sheep. I don't mean you killed one of the neighbor's sheep, skinned it, and came and sewed it on one of your pigs. It would still oink and grunt. It would still wallow in the mud and it'd still eat slop. But if you change that pig to a different creature, old things are passed away. Behold, all things are become new. And a sheep is not going to wallow in the mud. A sheep is not going to eat slop. A sheep is not going to grunt and oink. A sheep is going to bleat. And is going to have wool instead of pork. What do they call them? Bristles. And he's going to have a rounded nose. And he's going to seek out the crystal clear water to drink instead of the slop of the pig pen. And if you left that sheep in that pig pen, he'd never be compatible. And the pigs would never be compatible. And all those pigs would say, hey, whatever happened to Porky? Why, he used to smell like us and used to talk like us and run with us. And look at him now. He's all white and covered with wool. And I went over and talked to him and I said, Porky, what's the matter with you? And he said, I'm not a pig anymore. Right? Has there been a change in your life since you claimed to be saved? Are you incompatible with the world now? That world that hates God and has rejected Christ doesn't know you anymore if you really got saved. That's the first mark of a child of God. You say, well, I made a profession of faith and I joined the church, but I still get along with all the things in the world. Brother, you're the one that ought to have been here, and I'm glad you're here tonight, because please stay awake. You say, well, is that the only characteristic? No, the Bible says in the mouth of 2 or 3 witnesses, every word will be established. So God, you see, children can be raised in a Christian environment. And the world doesn't know them because they're following the pattern of their parents. But here's a couple more things that'll find out whether they're really saved or not. Go to the next one. Verse 2. Beloved, now are we the sons of God, and it doth not yet appear what we shall be, but we know that when he shall appear, we shall be like him, for we shall see him as he is, and every man that hath his hope in him purifieth himself even as he is pure. John says, listen, think of this with me. We don't even know what's happened to us yet. The Bible says, I have not seen nor ear heard, nor has it entered into the heart of man what the Lord has prepared for them that love him. If you got a little glimpse tonight of what's waiting for us in heaven, because the Bible says we don't know everything that's happened. We don't fully understand what it means to be saved. But there's one thing we do understand. Jesus is coming back. Amen? And he says, every man that hath this hope, and when Jesus comes back, we're going to get glorified bodies like unto his glorious body. We're going to be just like Jesus because we're joint heirs with Jesus Christ. We're heirs of God and joint heirs with Jesus Christ. But he says, every man that hath this hope in him purifieth himself even as he is pure. Now, I've heard preachers say that what that means is, if you believe in the coming of the Lord, you're not going to drink and you're not going to lie and you're not going to cuss and you're not going to steal because you're afraid the Lord might come and catch you. Sorry about that. That'll never purify you for very long. The real proof of a person's being saved isn't being scared they're going to get caught. What does it mean when it says, and every man that hath this hope in him? Paul says in Colossians 1:27, Christ in you, the hope of glory. Do you realize the reason that God calls you his son is because he's planted his son in you? That Jesus Christ is in every born-again believer, whether they got saved when they were 5 or 75. And that Jesus Christ is sealed in there to the day of redemption. He can't get out. And that means that if Christ is in you, he's pure. Has Jesus ever sinned? No. Would he ever sin? No. When you tell a lie as a Christian and it's in your heart, Jesus is in there too. Is a lie going to be compatible with the truth? Try to put a bulldog and a wildcat in the same gunny sack and see if they get along real good. No, sir. And because Jesus is in you and he's perfect, in 1 John it says God is light and in him is no darkness. If we say we have fellowship with him and walk in darkness, we lie and do not the truth. But if we walk in the light as he is in the light, we have fellowship one with another. And the blood of Jesus Christ, God's Son, does what? Cleanses us from all sin. And when sin comes into your life, it's going to go. God's going to discipline you about it. Amen? And that's what he talked about. He said, every man that hath this hope in him purifieth himself even as he is pure. So, that proves something. It tells us that when you're saved, you're a new creature. And when you sin, you're going to have the light of Christ in your heart identifying that sin and pointing it out to you. And you can't get away with it. You don't have to get caught. The Holy Spirit catches you because now you're a child of God. Amen? Well, that's the second mark of a Christian. The first mark of a Christian is when you truly repent and trust Christ as your Lord and Savior. You become a new creature. God names you as his child, plants his Spirit in you for all eternity, and makes you a new creature, and the world won't understand what happened to you. But the second thing is when you sin, you're going to deal with it. And you're going to go to the Lord and ask him to forgive you. That's what it says in 1 John. In that verse, he says, if we say we have no sin, verse 8 in verse chapter 1, we deceive ourselves, the truth is not in us, but if we confess our sin. And that word confess in the Greek is homologio, which means when we say the same thing about it that God has said about it. And that's what it means. When Jesus is in you and you sin, he's going to point it out. You're going to have to get right with God. And you're going to go to the Lord. And it says, if we confess our sins, he's faithful and just to what? Forgive us our sins and cleanse us from all unrighteousness. That means that every time a child of God sins, somewhere in a short period of time, God's going to bring them to their awareness that they've sinned. And they're going to have to get right with the Lord about it. If you can lie, and you can cheat on your test even here in the Bible college and never get bothered about it unless your mother catches you, and then you try to lie out of it, don't tell me you're saved. Don't even tell yourself you're saved. Because if you were saved, you could cheat. You could lie, but you can't do it and get away with it. You're going to purify yourself. Christians purify themselves. That's how God calls us his children. By making us new creatures where the world doesn't understand us, and by making us get right with the Lord every time we sin somewhere, he's going to use somebody. It might take maybe a few days or something like that, or a few weeks to convict us of that sin, so we'll have to get right about it. My, there's one more thing before we go home. The first two characteristics is when you get saved, you're a new creature. And you're God's child, and he's identified you, and he's put Jesus in you, and the world doesn't understand you anymore. Did they understand Christ? He fed their hungry and cleansed their lepers and raised their dead, and after 3.5 years of living the only perfect life that's ever been lived, they scream, "Crucify him! We have no king but Caesar." And it was the same people that were in that group that had gone away from him in John chapter 6 that were in that crowd saying, "Crucify him, we don't want him." If Jesus Christ is the same yesterday, today, and forever, and he's in your life, do you think you're going to get along with the world? No way. The third mark of a Christian, he tells us in verse 4 and 5 what sin is. Look at it. Whosoever committeth sin transgresses also the law, for sin is the transgression of the law. And you know that he was manifested to take away our sins, and in him is no sin. Now that just tells us what sin is. It tells us that when a person is saved, they're not going to live in sin. Look at verse 6. Whosoever abideth in him sinneth not. Now look at the word abideth. That's a continuing action verb in the English. And so is the verb sinneth. It isn't like just commit a sin. Even in the English, and the context demands what I'm trying to show you. Whosoever abideth in him, who's in Christ, and Christ lives in him, is not going to keep living in sin. Whosoever keeps living in sin hath not seen him, neither known him. Little children, let no man deceive you. He that doeth righteousness is righteous, even as he is righteous. He that committeth sin is of the devil, for the devil sinneth. Or when the devil started sinning in heaven and rebelled against God, has he ever stopped sinning? No, sir. He's been sinning. He'll sin all the way to hell. You know, hell, Satan isn't in hell yet. He's the prince and the power of the air, the spirit that now worketh in the children of disobedience. And he'll be sinning throughout all eternity. And he says, little children, don't be deceived about this. Look at people. If you see them living righteous lives, truly righteous lives, yes, they fail every once in a while. They don't, and they get right with God, and they get right with you because they sinned against you, and their pattern of their life is righteousness. You'll know they're righteous, even as Christ is right. But he that committeth sin, or literally, he that continues living just like he did, is of who? The devil. For the devil sinneth. The devil didn't just commit one sin and stop. He started sinning and he's never changed sinning. And he says, for this purpose the Son of God was manifested that he might destroy the works of the devil. Now wait a minute. It says that the devil started sinning and has never stopped. And he says, if you're really saved, you can't keep sinning without stopping. And you're like the devil. And Jesus was manifested to destroy the works of the devil. If a person can get saved and still live in sin, Jesus failed. Amen? Because what he says is, for this purpose the Son of God was manifested, that he might destroy the works of the devil. Not the work, but the works of the devil. And what are the works of the devil? Going on in sin. So apply that to the believer. Whosoever goes on in sin, claims to be saved, is living exactly like his Lord, the devil. Amen? But whosoever is born of God, verse 9, doth not continue living in sin. That's basically the context of the English right here. Sure is. Oh, I know there's these theologians that say, well, that's talking about the Spirit of God being in you. No, it's the one that's born of God that can't do it. And how could you, if a person could get saved, still live in sin, but their heart was saved, how would it be manifest to you that they were saved? You'd say, well, old Joe over there, he lies, he steals, he cheats, but maybe he's saved. Well, that's not being manifested at all. But when you say, look at Joe, he used to lie and steal and cheat and curse and drink, and now he goes to church and he witnesses and he prays, and you can't get him to listen to a dirty joke, what's happened to him? He got born again. He can't go on in sin. Why? This is the most beautiful of the whole thing. Whosoever is born of God does not commit sin or does not continue sinning like the devil, for his seed remaineth in him. And he cannot sin because he is born of God. It's the person born of God that cannot continue living in sin. He's going to discipline you. Turn back to Hebrews for just a moment, and we're wrapping it up right now. In Hebrews chapter 12, Paul tells the Jewish Christians in Jerusalem and in Israel that they can't go back on their testimony and be secret Christians just because their families have persecuted them. He says, and you have forgotten, verse 5, the exhortation which speaketh unto you as unto what? Children. My son, despise not thou the chastening of the Lord, nor faint when thou art rebuked of him for whom the Lord loveth, he chasteneth and scourgeth. How many? Every son whom he receiveth. If you endure chastening, that's discipline and correction. God deals with you as with sons. For what son is he whom the Father chasteneth not? How many of God's children does he chasten? Every last one of them. But if ye be without chastisement, wherever all are partakers, then are ye, and he uses a word that has been taken out of the King James and used as a curse word all across America. Just like the Lord's name has been taken out and used as a curse word. I don't even like to use the word. But I'm a King James man from the bottom of my heart to the depths of my soul. And what it's telling us, if you're saved, you're going to be disciplined of God when you sin. And if you can sin and never be disciplined of God, you don't belong to God. Amen. In this, the children of God are manifest and the children of the devil. Oh, what a wonderful truth that is. And I've been used of the Lord over almost 50 years since God gave me this message in churches all over America and on the mission field to show people how they can prove whether they're saved or not. It's whether or not you've been born again and whether you're going to go up to meet the Lord. Father, bless your word now in every heart and life, and we'll thank you and praise you in Jesus' name. Amen.
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2: With SRN News, I'm Jason Walker. Inmates overpowering staff members at a jail in North Carolina.
3: Three guards and 88 inmates were inside the Bertie Morton Regional Detention Center in Windsor when the takeover occurred at about 5 a.m. One guard escaped, two were taken captive. Negotiations led to the release of 18 inmates and those two guards at about 9:30 a.m. Then another large group of inmates was released a short time later. The public is asked to avoid the area. I'm Lisa Dwyer.
2: With the window for finding survivors shrinking quickly, Venezuelans combing through the ruins of buildings, hoping to find friends and relatives and neighbors. The death toll stands at more than 1,700, but authorities say that will greatly climb. Supreme Court says Federal Reserve Governor Lisa Cook can remain on the job for now, a setback for President Trump. However, the justices dramatically expanded presidential power, upholding Mr. Trump's firings of the heads of other independent federal agencies. President Trump was asked later if he'll now fire more independent board members.
4: I don't think so. It gives me the right, and not me, it gives a president the right to do what the president should have the right to do. And it's very interesting. It's a big ruling. It's been going on for almost 100 years. They've been working on this. And, you know, that it comes down at my term is a very great honor. But it bestows additional powers, or maybe the same power, on the president. The president has the right to do this.
2: Well, meanwhile, the Supreme Court rejecting a Republican-led attack on state laws allowing the counting of late-arriving mail ballots. Monday's 5-4 decision leaves in place laws in more than half the states of mail ballots to arrive and be counted days after an election, just so they're postmarked by Election Day. This is SRN News. In this final week of our special SRN News Faith and Freedom series, we hear from Secretary of War Pete Hegseth, who recalls that many military setbacks that George Washington encountered in the Revolutionary War, but when Washington encountered knee-deep snow at Valley Forge, Pennsylvania, Hegseth says he made an historic decision.
5: Amid all the bleak nights, the loss and despair, the lack of proper support, George Washington performed a profound act. He prayed. Let us follow George Washington's example. Let us pray as he did. Let us pray without ceasing. Let us pray for our nation. And let us ask our Lord and Savior, Jesus Christ, as Washington did on that momentous day. And may God continue to bless our great republic.
2: That is, of course, Secretary of War Pete Hegseth. And this is SRN News. A good start to the week on Wall Street.
6: Stocks closed higher on Wall Street, breaking a five-day losing streak. The S&P 500 climbed 1.2% Monday. The Dow added 306 points. That's about 0.6%. The NASDAQ Composite rose 2.1%. Several AI-related stocks rose following sharp swings up and down last week. Chip-making equipment company Applied Materials rose 10.8%. Comcast rose 4.5%. The company said it would split off its media businesses, including NBC Universal, from its broadband business. Crude oil prices rose. Treasury yields held relatively steady in the bond market. Seth Suto, New York.
2: San Francisco Catholic Archdiocese agreeing to pay $395 million to settle more than 500 lawsuits alleging child sexual abuse. An attorney says the settlement includes implementing child protection. More details, srnnews.com.
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8: 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Next is Will will be singing Record Book. It's currently 77 degrees out in the upstate right now. And today, when the sun comes up, we're going to have a high of 95 degrees. And then we'll have the high 90s over the next couple of days. And once again, thanks for listening to the best sound around.

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1: With SRN News, I'm Jason Walker with our nation's 250th birthday right around the corner. A new survey finds American pride hitting a new low for those who are on the left. Now, Republicans and conservatives are extremely proud of our country. Here's correspondent Laura Winters.
2: The new Gallup poll finds just 33% of those surveyed are extremely proud to be an American. But the breakdown is vastly different between parties. For example, 70% of Republicans say they are extremely proud to be an American, while only 14% of Democrats share the sentiment. The poll taken in the first 2 weeks of June. Laura Winters reporting.
1: Wildfires in the West still causing problems. Spokeswoman Alyssa Mason says they're hoping and praying for cooler temperatures, higher humidity, and less wind.
3: If a shift goes the right way for us, it could push the fire back in on itself, and that would be great because there isn't much fuel left for it to kind of burn. But if it changes it and it decides to go a new direction, that could push it kind of in a direction away from some of our containment lines we've been working on the last couple days.
1: From the Midwest to the East Coast, watch out. It is promising to be a scorcher.
4: Especially by Wednesday, we'll start seeing it really impact areas of like the Ohio Valley, through the Mid-Atlantic and into the Northeast. And it looks like the main, like the primary time frame for like the most extreme heat will be on Thursday and Friday, both. We're looking at Thursday probably being the period where we see the most potential for record highs.
1: National Weather Service meteorologist Scott Klebauer. In Venezuela, they continue looking for bodies. The death count, more than 1,700. 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

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We'll have a song and then the message by our pastor, Dr. Doug Benton.

0: about the times when you're down and out. 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

0: Good Monday morning to you. God is good. Trust your day has started off well. What a joy it is to come to you this morning right here in the Tabernacle Studios, WTBI, the Ministry of Tabernacle. We're excited about what the Lord is doing here at Tabernacle once again. We're thankful what God did on Sunday. Had two saved, two this week saved, walking down the aisle, weeping their way to Calvary, baptized too. God is just good to us. We're thankful He's a present day God moving in this day. I'm glad I do not have, you do not have to live in things of the past that you've seen God do. But He's a God that's not done. He's not dead. He's ready to move again today. We just got to want it, desire it, and pray for it. And we've done that here at Tabernacle. We're experiencing God moving. We're thankful it is that way in this season. We're thankful to God. Be all the glory. We just want to see God here on the property. We want to make Him look attractive. Yes, He already is. What He does, His attributes. But every time I preach, my thought is, I want to make God attractive. Every time we sing, we ought to make God attractive. Every conversation we have, we ought to think in our mind, I want to make God attractive. So friend, I hope you're doing that today on your job, no matter where you are today. Make God look good today. Amen. Well, it still amazes me that God would desire to have fellowship and a relationship with any of us. When I think of who He is and who I am, when I think of what He's done and what I've done, aren't you thankful for your relationship with Jesus Christ? I want to walk down to the potter's house today. Jeremiah 18, 1, 2, and 3. The Bible says it like this. The word which came to Jeremiah from the Lord saying, arise and go down to the potter's house, and there I will cause thee to hear my words. Then I went down to the potter's house, and behold, he wrought a work on the wheels. Time is not my friend today to read all the passages I would like to, but I'll pull out some thoughts and give to you today. I notice the attention of this potter. This potter has one purpose for this clay, and it is to take that clay and produce a vessel. He wants it to be useful to Him, to bring honor to Him. May I remind you that is God's intention for you today. Ladies and gentlemen, He likes to take old, dirty, worthless clay like you and I and turn us into a vessel of glory and honor. How many knows you need the potter's touch? It's a blessing to know God is interested in taking the worst He can find and changing it into the best heaven has to offer. Now, I know some of you may be perfect in every way, but you pray for those of us that knows we are nothing without God. We need Him in the morning. We need Him in the noonday. Need Him in the midnight hour and everywhere in between. Is there anyone still amazed that God would take interest in you? I notice the ingredients the potter has. In making a vessel, the potter has to work with worthless material. He uses clay, something found low to the ground. In other words, he reaches down to get something that seems useless to others and transform it into something useful. Does anyone remember when you were lost and in sin? You were low, you were useless, but here came the potter, and he didn't look at what you were, but he looked at what you could become. He looked past your sins. He looked past your failures. He looked past your present, and he saw a vessel that he could use. And in love, he reached down and you reached up, and you are here today listening because of the great potter. I notice he uses a shovel. There's some instruments. The shovel is to dig up the clay from the earth. Reminds me of the Holy Spirit. He comes to where you are in sin, and with convicting power, He draws you up to Jesus. Does anyone know, listening to me today, you remember that drawing power? You were in sin. Then the Holy Spirit came to where you were, and with convicting power, He drew you up to Him. I'm glad today He can draw the drunkard. He can draw the addict. addict. He can draw the wicked. He can draw the hurt. He can draw the lonely. May I say, friend, church didn't draw me. The choir didn't draw me. The chandeliers didn't draw me. The pastor didn't draw me. The Christians didn't draw me. It was because the potter was digging around in my life, and that drew me unto him. I notice also the instrument of the mallet is used. Now, after that clay has been dug up and cleansed, it is then placed on a table and it's beaten with a wooden mallet. The potter starts beating the air bubbles so the clay doesn't have any, here it is, weak spots. Anyone listening ever feel like you've been beat on? Beat on by trials? Beat on from heartaches and troubles? The potter just may be trying to make you more pliable so we can look more like him. The potter also uses a wheel, a stone wheel. The potter lays that clay on top of the wheel and it turns around and around and around. And as it turns, the potter slaps that clay on top of that wheel. Have you ever faced a trial? And as soon as you get out of that trial, here comes another trial. It's as if you are going around and around and around and your world seems to be spinning out of control. But we must remember the potter controls the speed of that wheel. And if things seem to be spinning out of control today, just remember who is in control of the wheel. The potter also uses his hands. I notice while the clay spins around and around on that wheel, it is never out of contact with the potter's hands. This potter is in constant contact with the clay. He is molding. He is shaping the clay through the entire process. Aren't you glad you are in the potter's hand? The clay would spin right off the wheel if the potter would ever leave the clay. So he remains there with the clay. I said something good. I hope you got it. Yes, there may be times in your life that God seems a thousand miles away from you and your need, but he has said he will never, never, never leave us nor forsake us. Ladies and gentlemen, friends may walk out on you. Family may walk out on you. Husband may walk out on you. Wife may walk out on you. A child may walk out on you. A parent may walk out on you, but the great potter will never let you go, never leave you, and never let you down. Aren't you glad the potter is always in touch with the clay? I also notice verse 4, there's a potter's ministry. Even in the potter's hand, things can still go wrong. But it's not the potter's fault, it's the clay. The clay can get out of shape at times. Dear listener, never be so foolish to say that could never happen to you. Some start off well, but somewhere along the way, they become weak and their life becomes unbalanced. And they become a vessel of dishonor. But I love this. Because the potter has his hands on that clay, he knows when the problem arises. He senses a change in the clay and begins to take necessary steps to correct it. May I say, there are times in life you can begin to change through pain, through troubles, through problems or wrong decisions. And since God has his hand on you, he senses the problem and he begins the necessary steps to get us back to where we need to be. I love this. I also find the patience of this potter. Even though the clay is marred, misshaped, it's still in the potter's hand. He is there. He will rework it until it's a vessel that satisfies him. Would you be honest and say there have been times in your life that you have been marred, misshaped on the potter's wheel, but you would begin to feel the hands of the potter and he begins the process all over again. Has anyone ever failed God, ever did wrong, ever disobeyed, or maybe something came along and you were marred by it? Maybe a friend marred you. Maybe a family member marred you. Relationship marred you. Troubles marred you. You were broken, marred, and empty on the inside. But you found out the potter didn't throw you away, but he put his hands on you and began to work again and show you love and care. That's the patience of the potter. Last of all, you got to see this. When that vessel is marred, the potter does not throw the clay away. Why? Because he has already invested too much time, too much love, too much care, too much commitment into that clay. He has a vested interest in that clay. Aren't you thankful? God never throws a clay away. He has too much invested in you, friend. On Calvary's Hill over 2,000 years ago, he invested his all, and now he is determined to make something special out of you. May I say, what God saves, God keeps forever. Aren't you glad today he has a special interest in you? He cares for you. He loves you too much to throw you away. The devil will tell you when you fall, when you become marred, that you're no good and God is done with you. Can I tell you today, God's not done. God's not dead. God does care. God does love you. He will do all he can to make you a vessel of honor. You just have to submit to the potter. So the potter has absolute control over what becomes of that clay. Our duty is to just submit to his hands. Aren't you here listening today and you're in the potter's wheel today, going around and around? Ask yourself, am I totally submitted to the potter? You need some help today? I'm thankful we have a potter that could give you some help today. Friend, before I go off the air, I want to invite you to Greer Camp Meeting starting back tonight, 7:30, preaching, singing, fellowshipping. It's a good time. Come join us. Last week was wonderful. Bring your church out. Everyone come out. Let's come together and just do one thing. Just worship the King of Kings and the Lord of Lords. Join us tonight, Greer Camp Meeting at 7:30. Thank you for tuning in. Hope you have a wonderful day. Until next time, stay encouraged.
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3: With SRN News, I'm Jason Walker. With our nation's 250th birthday right around the corner, a new survey finds American pride hitting a new low for those who are on the left. Now, Republicans and conservatives are extremely proud of our country. Here's correspondent Laura Winters.
4: The new Gallup poll finds just 33% of those surveyed are extremely proud to be an American. But the breakdown is vastly different between parties. For example, 70% of Republicans say they are extremely proud to be an American, while only 14% of Democrats share the sentiment, the poll taken in the first 2 weeks of June. Laura Winters reporting.
3: Wildfires in the West still causing problems. Spokeswoman Alyssa Mason says they're hoping and praying for cooler temperatures, higher humidity, and less wind.
5: If a shift goes the right way for us, it could push the fire back in on itself, and that would be great because there isn't much fuel left for it to kind of burn. But if it changes it and it decides to go a new direction, that could push it kind of in a direction away from some of our containment lines we've been working on the last couple days.
3: From the Midwest to the East Coast, watch out. It is promising to be a scorcher.
6: Especially by Wednesday, we'll start seeing it really impact areas of like the Ohio Valley, through the Mid-Atlantic and into the Northeast. And it looks like the main, like the primary time frame for like the most extreme heat will be on Thursday and Friday, both. We're looking at Thursday probably being the period where we see the most potential for record highs.
3: National Weather Service meteorologist Scott Kleebauer. In Venezuela, they continue looking for bodies. The death count, more than 1,700. This is SRN News. Do people know that you are a Christian? Here's correspondent Michael Harrington with that story.
7: Lifeway Research has been asking that question to Protestant churchgoers, and only 53% of them say that most of the people they know are aware that they're followers of Christ. 30% say most people don't know. But the survey also reveals that a strong majority of Christians are fully prepared to share their faith. 65% say they would have no hesitation letting a non-Christian person know they are a believer. Michael Harrington reporting.
3: Supreme Court decision not to allow a Rastafarian to sue prison officials for cutting his hair being seen as a rare defeat for religious freedom in the High Court. Experts say the case underscores the complexity and far-reaching nature of religious freedom laws in the U.S. and increasingly diverse faith traditions. Christians now represent about 62% of the American population. This is SRN News. A JetBlue pilot telling an air traffic controller the plane hit a drone over New Jersey as they turned to approach JFK International early Monday morning.
8: Hello, Tower, JetBlue 948 is just past assault for runway 13 left.
9: JetBlue 948, Kennedy Tower, runway 13 left, clear to land.
8: We are clear to land, 13 left. And just quickly, I couldn't talk to approach, but we collided with a drone back there in the turn as we're coming to assault. Just wanted to pass that to you.
9: You said you collided?
8: Yep, it hit us right above the cockpit.
9: All right, so it was about, like, what, two miles back at 3,000 feet you were at?
8: Affirmative. Go ahead and back it up about 10 to 12 miles back at 3,000 feet.
3: Officials do say there were no injuries on board the aircraft or on the ground, and, of course, the investigation is underway. More details, srnnews.com.
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And it's currently 76 degrees out in the upstate right now, and we'll have a high of 95 degrees later on today. And we'll probably have a sunny day with a high 90s for the rest of the week. And we got more good music coming up all this hour, and the next hour we got some preaching, so don't miss it. And once again, thanks for listening to the best sound around.

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1: With SRN News, I'm Jason Walker. Mass shooting in Germany. The suspect is in custody.
2: A male suspect shot and killed at least six people at a youth welfare facility in Stuttgart, Germany. Lüneburg Police President Katrin Schul says four people who had been shot in a gruesome manner died at the scene. Another died while being resuscitated. Another succumbed to severe injuries. Others were also wounded at the facility, which provides temporary accommodation for pregnant women or young mothers with children. Officials believe it may have stemmed from a custody dispute. All of the victims were employees of the youth center or its affiliates. I'm Lisa Dwyer.
1: And authorities say that a blast in Monaco has injured a millionaire from Ukraine, along with his family. The person believed to be behind that bombing escaped. Supreme Court releasing decisions on court cases prior to a summer recess. Correspondent Laura Winters reports.
3: On this ruling, a defeat for President Trump as the High Court rejects his attempt to fire a member of the Federal Reserve Board. She's faced accusations of mortgage fraud. The justice is ruling Lisa Cook should first be able to respond to the allegations, which she denies, before she's let go. Chief Justice Roberts writing the president cannot remove a member of the Fed at any time for any reason without any notice. It was a 5-4 decision with conservative Brett Kavanaugh joining Roberts and the court's three liberal justices. Laura Winters reporting.
1: Well, recreational marijuana sales are set to begin next year in Virginia. Under the new law, up to 350 cannabis shops can open in the state and sell to adults 21 and older beginning next year. Pot remains illegal at the federal level, however. This is SRN News.
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1: With SRN News, I'm Jason Walker. Mass shooting in Germany. The suspect is in custody.
2: A male suspect shot and killed at least six people at a youth welfare facility in Stuttgart, Germany. Lüneburg Police President Katrin Schul says four people who had been shot in a gruesome manner died at the scene. Another died while being resuscitated. Another succumbed to severe injuries. Others were also wounded at the facility, which provides temporary accommodation for pregnant women or young mothers with children. Officials believe it may have stemmed from a custody dispute. All of the victims were employees of the youth center or its affiliates. I'm Lisa Dwyer.
1: And authorities say that a blast in Monaco has injured a millionaire from Ukraine, along with his family. The person believed to be behind that bombing escaped. Supreme Court releasing decisions on court cases prior to a summer recess. Correspondent Laura Winters reports.
3: On this ruling, a defeat for President Trump as the High Court rejects his attempt to fire a member of the Federal Reserve Board. She's faced accusations of mortgage fraud. The justice is ruling Lisa Cook should first be able to respond to the allegations, which she denies, before she's let go. Chief Justice Roberts writing the president cannot remove a member of the Fed at any time for any reason without any notice. It was a 5-4 decision with conservative Brett Kavanaugh joining Roberts and the court's three liberal justices. Laura Winters reporting.
1: Well, recreational marijuana sales are set to begin next year in Virginia. Under the new law, up to 350 cannabis shops can open in the state and sell to adults 21 and older beginning next year. Pot remains illegal at the federal level, however. This is SRN News. Churches in Canada apparently are promoting suicide. Here's correspondent Michael Harrington.
4: The United Church is the largest Protestant denomination in the country, and one of its congregations in British Columbia is advertising a seminar on how to access physician-assisted suicide. The Anglican Church of Canada is working on a liturgy for people who take their own life with a doctor's help, including, quote, prayers to be read immediately before the fatal drugs are administered, as well as prayers after the patient's death. Michael Harrington reporting.
1: Trump administration moving to restart the specialized LGBT option for youth who contact the 988 crisis intervention hotline. That phone number offers specialized options for certain groups like veterans and Spanish speakers. A year ago, Trump administration stopped offering the Press 3 option for the LGBT youth. It is now working to bring it back. This is SRN News. Deion Sanders says he feels great exactly 1 year after undergoing surgery to remove his cancerous bladder. The University of Colorado football coach and great athlete says he wants to raise awareness of the robotic surgical system that removed his bladder.
5: It's unbelievable, mind-boggling. It's truly necessary. It got me back in the game, got me back on my feet, you know. And to the normalcy of my life. And that's what I truly desire. And a lot of people don't understand, they don't know. And we're here to sound the alarms to let them understand there is another option.
1: And Deion Sanders is also known for this. He is the only human being to play in an NFL game and a Major League Baseball game in the same day. More details, srnnews.com.
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7: You know, I look back at my own life, and I look at the lives of some of you that I've known intimately down through many years here at Tabernacle as we fellowship together. It's been a blessed experience. I've enjoyed being with you and fellowship with you so much. But I look at my own life, and I say to myself, how in the world, or why in the world would God ever call me to try to serve him in any capacity? You name it, brother. I'm not worthy, as this brother sang a while ago, to be the doorkeeper. David said, Lord, let me be the doorkeeper in the house of God. I can say, David, that ought to be my job. You're the sweet singer. You can play the harp. And you can write the psalms and sing the psalms. I can't do that. Let me be the doorkeeper. I'm not worthy of that. And not one of us are. And yet God can take a smoking flax and a broken reed and a crooked stick and use it to God's glory. You say, if I had millions, I'd serve God. I've had people come to me every once in a while and say, Brother Harold, you know what I'd do if I had $1 million? And I say, well, don't think I do. What would you do if you had $1 million? And they begin to tell me what they would do if they had $1 million. They said, well, we'd pay off all the debts of Tabernacle. And they're sincere in that. We'd pay off all the debts of Tabernacle, and we'd pay all the radio debts. And we'd buy our radio time on a lot of radio stations. We'd buy TV time for you. We'd just give you all the money you could use in getting the gospel out, and we'd send the missionaries around the world if we only had $1 million. Well, to tell you the truth, in 34 years, I have never met that man that had $1 million. I wished I could meet him, brother. I'll tell you what, wouldn't that be great if I could meet a man that has $1 million? Step forward, brother. If you're here tonight, I'm sure anxious to meet you. I've never met that man, never met that woman that had $1 million that is willing to divide with me in preaching the gospel. Never. Now, maybe some men have, and I think some preachers have been blessed by having wealthy friends, but I've never had a millionaire become my friend. I mean, my bosom friend. Down through all these years, I've never had it, not to my knowledge. I've had men that have good money and make good money. Thank God for them. But I'm talking about a real wealthy person. I've never had one like that befriend me and my ministry. But you know what's kept us going? It's the dollar bills and the $5 bills down through the years. Years ago, I received a letter from a little girl, just a child, early teenager. And she sent me an Indian head penny. And she said, this is all I've got, and I want you to have this Indian head penny. Well, I substituted another penny for that when I still have that Indian head penny. And I wouldn't take anything in the world for that Indian head penny that a little girl sent to me that heard my voice on the radio. Now, somebody said, well, if I had $1 million, I'd give that. No, God's not wanting the millions. He's wanting 5 loaves and 2 fishes, and most of us have that available. We can provide that, couldn't we? We can't provide $1 million, and you may talk about what you would do if you could, but chances are you'll never be able to provide $1 million. But all of us can say, Lord, here's 5 loaves and 2 fishes. And those disciples said, Lord, here it is. But what in the world can you do with this among so great a cloud of multitude, a crowd of people? What good would it do? Forget it. Send them on home. These 5 loaves and 2 fishes wouldn't even start to take care of the situation. But Jesus said, bring them hither to me. Bring them to me. Bring them to me. And I think I can do something with them. And I'm about to read to you what the Lord did to them and did with them. You might discount it. You might say that's trifling. You might say that's nothing. But the Lord used his supernatural power to perform a supernatural feat in doing something with those 5 loaves and 2 fishes. That I'm preaching about tonight, that I want you to see. God can use you. You provide the sinner, and God will provide the grace. And he'll use you if you'll make yourself available. And there's nothing in the world more precious that you could do than to make yourself available. A vessel meet for the master's use. Well, I can't do much preaching. I wouldn't be at all surprised if I'm not preaching to folk right now that ought to be in full-time Christian ministry. And you're hesitant. You draw back. And the reason you're hesitant is because you say, my talent is small. My abilities are few. My virtues are few. and I just can't produce, and I'm so small, and I'm so weak. Maybe God can't use me. You're the very one that I'm convinced God could use most if you made yourself available. The little lad said, here's what I've got. Take what I've got. You're welcome to it. And they took it and brought it to the Savior. Jesus said, bring it to me. Now, what did he do? Watch what he did first. He commanded, verse 19, that the multitude of people sit down together on the grass. Now, he did not start a revolution. Here's 5,000 hungry men, plus a lot of whining children and a lot of hungry women, and nobody started the demonstration. Nobody started marching on Washington. And nobody criticized society. Nobody said we ought to join up with the communists. But this whole crowd of hungry people sat down on the grass at the command of the Savior in order, in quietness, in submission to the Savior. You know what America needs more than it needs socialism and communism? 10,000 times more, it needs God. And if America would be humble enough, like this multitude, to obey the Savior and sit down, stand still and see the salvation of God, we could see some other miracles, couldn't we? But when we feel hunger, pains hit our stomach, we start marching on Washington. And we start complaining about the government. Or we start criticizing somebody else. Or we start a rebellion. We start a revolution. Well, that's not God's way. Jesus said to the multitude, about 6,000 or 7,000 people or more, sit down. And they sat down on the slopes of Galilee, the grassy slopes of Galilee on the grass. And he took the 5 loaves, verse 19, and he took the two fishes. What did he do when he had them in his hand? He looked up to heaven, lifted his head toward heaven, and as he did, he blessed that bread. He returned thanks for that bread. He said, we can't eat until first we've said thank you, Lord, for that bread. So I can see the Savior with 5 little biscuits in his hand, 5 loaves, and 2 little fish. That must have been about the size of 2 fingers, maybe. And he's got 2 little fish in his hand and 5 biscuits in the other hand. And he holds them up to God like old Elijah prayed on Mount Carmel. Said, Lord, here's 5 loaves and 2 fishes. I want you to bless it. Now, I don't care how little your talents may be, or how few your virtues may be, or how weak your power may be, or how small your money may be. What you've got ought to be held up to God and say, now, Lord, bless what I've got. Brother Henry Porter and Brother Arthur came for me last night down to the airport in Atlanta and brought me home. I left Cleveland, Ohio last night at 10 o'clock and got to Greenville at 3 this morning. But these boys brought me from Atlanta. Couldn't get into Greenville. I had to go to Atlanta, you know. If you ever start to heaven, you have to go through Atlanta from Greenville. No way to go anywhere except go through Atlanta. Wherever you go from Greenville, if you go by air, you have to go by Atlanta. We might have to stop off Atlanta in the rapture. I'm not sure about that. But anyway, I had to come to Atlanta, and those boys came down and picked me up last night. And we stopped at a little hamburger joint coming up the highway. And we bought for ourselves a hamburger and a cup of coffee. Now, that's not a very sumptuous supply when a man drives like Arthur and Henry did down to the airport to pick me up and then 50 or 60 miles back up the road toward Greenville. They were getting hungry, and so was I. And we sat at that restaurant with that hamburger and cup of coffee. It wasn't a great meal, but it satisfied the hunger. And we bowed our heads, and I said, Brother Henry, you thank God for this food. And Brother Henry prayed out loud. I didn't peep. I was tempted to peep, but I wanted to see what those waitresses were observing. I could imagine what that young lady was thinking that brought us those hamburgers. And before she could get away from the counter, old Henry started praying. And I wonder what, I didn't peep, I don't know what happened. But thank God for the privilege of thanking God for a hamburger. Just a hamburger, not much, but you get hungry enough, you'll thank God for a McDonald's hamburger. Or a hearty either one, brother. Or a homemade one, as far as that's concerned. You'll thank God. And you ought to thank God. Not one of you ought to hold any kind of an offering to God except you thank him for it. The lowest that God gives, the smallest that God gives, ought to be blessed, you see. How dare you sit down at a sumptuous meal as you did today if you didn't thank God for that? Shame on you. You say, well, preacher, what will people think if I pray? It doesn't matter what people think. You ought to bow your head. I'm not saying you ought to stand up and say, everybody now, I'm going to have prayer. Keep, stop eating, I'm going to have prayer. I don't think you ought to do that. I wouldn't recommend you do that. But you can bow your head at your own table. And you can say, Lord, there's a lot of people crowded around here, but I haven't forgotten about you. And I still believe you gave me this meal. It may not be much, but I'm thankful. And I want to say thank you, Lord. You can do that, and you ought to do that. Jesus thanked God for 5 loaves and 2 fish. Jesus, not me, Jesus, who is the bread of life. Jesus, who is life. Jesus, who is God. Jesus, who could have spoken the word, and all the stones on the mountainside would have turned into loaves of bread. Now holds up 5 loaves and 2 fishes and blesses them. And thanks God for it. And we ought to learn a lesson from that point, my friend. And I hope you'll get it. Now what happened? He began to break it. He began to break it. And he gave the loaves to his disciples and the fish to his disciples. And the disciples in turn gave the loaves and the fish to the multitude. Now when the Lord blessed that 5 loaves.

broke it again and just kept on breaking. And every time he broke, he had none less to break. He just kept on breaking. Until he'd filled all the hands of all the disciples. And then he started breaking those fish in two, and those fish got bigger instead of smaller. Every time he broke them, he still had enough fish left to break it again. And he put that in the hands of his disciples. And he said to those disciples, now you take it and give it to these hungry people. And I see those disciples walk up and down on that grassy slope and give this man a piece of bread and this man a piece of a fish. And this lady a piece of bread, and another lady a piece of fish, a little boy a piece of bread, another boy a piece of fish, and they start eating that fish. I wasn't there, but I have a notion that was the best bread and fish you've ever eaten in your life. Had to have been good. It had just come from the hand of God. It had to be good. And when God feeds you out of his hands, it's good food, whatever it is. I'll guarantee that. Those men say, I never have ate bread like this. This tastes like mom's bread. Those men said, I never have eaten fried fish like this. This is the best fish I've ever eaten. Just came back. It couldn't be any other way, boys, that's for sure. Had to be that way. And he kept breaking that fish until he had fed 5,000 people. Now I want you to note one thing. He didn't give the bread and meat to the people. He gave the bread and meat to the disciples. And they in turn gave it to the multitudes. I think there's a lesson there. Jesus could have bypassed his disciples. He could have said to those 12 men, you sit down here now and I'll show you something. But he didn't do that. He said, you come up here, stand by me, and we'll do something. He didn't bypass his disciples. He recognized his disciples. And he put that bread in their hands and said, you now give it to the multitudes. And they gave it to the multitudes. Now, I think that lesson is very obvious. I believe God calls men to mediate, men to pastor, men to feed people, men to help people, men to counsel with people, men to win people to the Savior, men to baptize people. And I don't think it's proper ever to bypass God's called preacher. Jesus didn't ignore those disciples. But he said to the disciples, I'll give it to you now and you give it to the multitude. And a disciple worth his weight in salt will do that eagerly and gladly. Nothing thrills my heart more than me to be able to give you something. What I give you sometimes I think is so weak until I'm ashamed of myself. I wished I could be a better pastor to you than I have been. I couldn't ask for a better people to pastor, that's for sure. If I live to be an old man, I'll never pastor another church like Tabernacle. And I know it. And I'm not playing to the grandstands. If I know my soul, I'm speaking to you out of the honesty of my heart. Every once in a while, my wife says to me, if you are not pastoring Tabernacle, what will we do? And she's not kidding either. She said, what could I do? She said, if we couldn't go to Tabernacle, where could we go? As if she's lost. For what to do if she couldn't come to Tabernacle? That's how my wife feels about you all. And I'm glad she feels that way about you, and I feel the same way. And every time God gives me something, if it's not much, if he gives me just a little bit, I can't hardly wait until I can get to the pulpit and give it to you. And I think you ought to pray that God will give me some bread and meat every once in a while. And if God gives it to me, I'll promise you, I'll do my best to give it to you. I think that's what God calls his pastors to do. And Jesus said, now you take this and feed these 5,000. And it says in verse 20, and they did all eat and were filled. I can see an old fella over on the edge of the crowd picking his teeth with a blade of grass he plucked out of the ground. You see him? And he's picking that piece out of his tooth and he's chewing that up. That piece that got in the cavity, he's gouging that out, and he's now about to eat that piece in the cavity. And I hear another fellow say, I just never ever eat bread like that before. That was so good. Wasn't that good? Hey, man, wasn't that good? Hey, boy, who's your mama? I imagine the boy said, it wasn't mama, it's that man that did that. Oh, yes. And they all did eat and were filled. I see them get up and stretch. Begin to pat their stomach.

0: So I never have had a meal like that. That's as good as I've ever eaten. They were all filled. You know, when a man comes to the Savior, it may be bread and meat, but it'll satisfy you. When you get to know the Lord and come to the Savior, you don't have to have satin and silk and gold and silver. You don't have to have a mansion over the hilltop. When you come to God, a little meager fare with God is all right, brother. If you've got the Lord in your soul, it's all right wherever you may be, under any circumstances. God makes the circumstances, doesn't he? Oh, yes. I'd rather have Jesus than to be the king of a vast domain. A lot of poor people in this world tonight. A lot of people that don't have what you've got, what I've got. But many of those poor people have God in their hearts. They may live in a little humble hovel down by the river somewhere, or over on the edge of the mountain somewhere, but they've got the Lord in their heart, brother. I've eaten in homes that I couldn't describe to you, but I felt and sensed the presence of God when I sit down at their tables. I was preaching down the lower part of South Carolina many years ago, and a dear lady, a widow woman, an old woman, I'm sure she's dead by now, said, come and eat at my house. And I said, I'll be glad to do that. And the pastor carried me. We went as far as we could in the car and parked the car on the side of the railroad and walked the railroad tracks to that woman's house. And I don't know, we must have walked a mile. I don't remember. But we couldn't get to her house with the car. Parked it beside the railroad and walked the tracks to that woman's house. And she fed us that night with cornbread and turnip greens and black coffee and a little bit of kind of bony fat pork meat and a little bit of rice. And that's all we had on that table. No dessert, no ice cream, no strawberry cake with topping on it and a red cherry at the top. Brother Melvin will break this meeting up if I don't quit talking like that. Yes, sir. None of that. No nice refrigerator out of which you could bring the frozen foods, you know, and the frozen desserts. None of that. Little humble house with a flickering lamp providing the light, an oilcloth on the table, and homemade chairs I sat in. The oilcloth, I can smell it till now. The oilcloth has an odor, you know. How many of you remember oilcloth? Let's see your hand. Now, you young city dudes, you don't know what that is. But oilcloth is what Mama used to put on a table. She used to put it in our cabinets, you see. And you went to the store and bought it by the yard, and she'd put it down on the table. You could smell it, especially when it was new. Had a good smell to it. And I ate off that oilcloth table, homemade table. And I ate turnip greens and cornbread and a spoon or two of rice. And I don't care for rice, but I eat it anyway. And a little bit of pork, just a little piece or two of pork. That's all she had. But she had God in that home. And I could sense the presence of God in that little humble house way down here in the lower part of our state. I can tell you many stories like that. Brother, when Jesus begins to break bread, you don't have to have strawberry dessert. Yes, he can satisfy you. He can fill you up and make you glad for the opportunity. And they did all eat and were filled. And what did they do? They picked up 12 basketfuls left over. How do you like that? I mean, he broke so much bread until the people couldn't eat it all. And every disciple had one basketful to carry home. And I imagine those disciples called the neighbors in and said, I want to give you a little bit of what the Lord gave us a whole lot of today. And their neighbors got a little taste of that miracle. 12 basketfuls left over. Jesus didn't waste anything. Wasting is sinful. He didn't start off with much, and he wound up with more than he began with. But he didn't waste a bit of it, did he? Looks like he could have thrown the rest of it away. He didn't have anything to start with. He threw nothing away. He picked up 12 basketfuls left over. And the disciples carried home, didn't have to cook for a week. They ate leftovers for a week. That's good eating sometimes, isn't it? I'm getting hungry. I better get this sermon over. And we're told in verse 21, and they that had eaten were about 5,000 men besides the women and children. Isn't that a fabulous story? The feeding of the 5,000. All right, now I've tried to draw a few lessons from it. One great lesson, and then I'll close. If we don't learn anything else, learn this, please, that Jesus is never in a dilemma. Those disciples were running around as if the world was about to come to an end when the shades of night were beginning to fall and 5,000 men plus women and children were standing around hungry. Those disciples said, "What in the world are we going to do?" And they began to wring their hands. They said, "This is awful. What in the world are we going to do?" But Jesus never gets in a dilemma. And I don't think he started getting in dilemmas in 1973 either. Jesus is never caught without an answer. He can always supply your needs, whatever it may be. You remember that. And whenever that need comes, you pray about it and tell the Lord. And he'll send meat to you like you sent it to Elijah. And he'll feed 5,000 as he fed these on the slopes of the Sea of Galilee. God's able to do it. May we bow our heads in prayer. Our Father, we come to thank you tonight for such a Savior.
1: 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The title of the message is The Feeding of the 5,000 and was originally preached on December the 9th, 1973 at Tabernacle Baptist Church. 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
7: 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I appreciate it so very, very much. And you could be doing plenty of other things, but you take your time to listen to the broadcast every day. And I just, again, I want to say thank you for being our friend. Amen. Well, beloved, as we come now to the close of the month of June and the beginning of the month of July, I've got to share with you that we have gone in the red for the month, and I need your help immediately to be able to help us get through the summer crisis, we call it the summer slump. Every year, the mail drops off, and starting in late May, and then June, July, August, and it's not really back up full speed, but it's picking up steam in September after the summer break. So I'm coming to you today, and I'm just sharing my heart. I'm just sharing my burden. If this ministry is going to continue, I must hear from you this week. Now, you can sit down and you can write me a letter. I enjoy opening letters. I enjoy reading letters. I enjoy holding the paper in my hand and reading what God's doing in your life. You can also send an email, and I am able to get on. I've been taught how to get on, read my email. Now, don't ask me to do anything else, because I'd probably wind up blowing up Mars or something. And so I just do what I can do, but I can read those emails that come in. And then I'm asking you to help us financially. Now, if I was doing something that was worldly, if I was trying to get this done or that done, and it was of the world's doing, I would hesitate. I'd be a little skittish about asking people to support something that doesn't support the work of God. But these daily 5-minute broadcasts We've been preaching these five-minute broadcasts for many years. I remember being in college and having to borrow one of the professors. He let me borrow his office so that I could get in there and I could record my daily five-minute broadcast and in college. And that was way back yonder. And so I have tried, with the help of God Almighty, to put something in these programs that will help you. Something in these programs to leave you with a thought, or leave you with a hope that it's going to get better. And so today, I'm coming to our friends, I'm coming to our loyal supporters, and I'm saying we're sending out the message. We need to hear from you, and I'll appreciate that. Now, we'll be introducing a firecracker special for the month of July. It's going to just knock your socks off. But if you could help me now finish up June, I sure would appreciate it. And we bring these daily broadcasts to you. We've asked God to help us, asked God to use us, and we believe that we're giving out something that is productive. We're doing something that is God can bless and God can honor it. And I want to continue, so you stand with us, and we'll appreciate it. Until next time, this is Brother Dean saying I love you, and may God in heaven richly bless you, my beloved.
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9: I'm so glad that I believed the Word of God. 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Hey, that's been about 62, going on 63 years ago, and I'm

0: 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I'm Justice Yates. 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
1: There is never a time that I pray that I don't quote the Bible before I pray, and it gives me confidence that my prayers will be heard. Jeremiah 33:3 said, "Call unto me, and I will answer thee, and show thee great and mighty things which thou knowest not." Ephesians chapter 3 and verse number 20. "Now unto him that is able to do exceeding abundantly above all that we ask or think, according to the power that worketh in us." James chapter 5 and verse number 16. "The effectual, fervent prayer of a righteous man availeth much."

Authority, when we pray, has very little to do with our education or our abilities in articulation. Rather, it has to do with promises, the promises that are made to us in God's Word. We can claim those promises when we enter into our prayer closet, and that gives authority to our prayers. This is Pastor Bailey. Thank you so much for joining us for this week's study.

We don't have to have a auditorium like this or a cathedral. We don't have to have a temple to pray in. We can pray, amen, without eloquent language, without effective posture, and without exclusive setting. Let me just say this on the outset of the message, and I'm going to have to hit the fast forward button to get all of this in. Let me just say this on the outset of the message. None of those things makes our prayer effective. What is it that really, truly gives authority to us when we pray? Well, I'd like to bring about three things to your thoughts. And by way of introduction, we'll get into the message about Elijah here in just a moment. Number one, the promises that give us authority in prayer. Now, when I pray, I never go into my prayer closet, never enter into the presence of the Lord without first quoting some passages of Scripture that are promises that God will hear and answer when I pray. Neighbor, there is never a time that I pray that I don't quote the Bible before I pray, and it gives me confidence that my prayers will be heard. Jeremiah 33:3 said, "Call unto me, and I will answer thee, and show thee great and mighty things which thou knowest not." Ephesians 3:20. "Now unto him that is able to do exceeding abundantly above all that we ask or think, according to the power that worketh in us." James 5:16. "The effectual fervent prayer of a righteous man availeth much." Luke 11:9-10. "And I say unto you, ask, and it shall be given unto you. Seek, and ye shall find. Knock, and it shall be opened unto you. For everyone that asketh receiveth, and he that seeketh findeth, and to him that knocketh, it shall be opened unto you." Neighbor, there's not a day of my life that I don't quote those verses before I go before the Lord in prayer. And those verses are a promise to be claimed that when we come before the Lord, we can have confidence in prayer. The question of the message this morning is, how long has it been since you prayed with authority? Then we secondly would notice the promises that give us authority in the prayer, but secondly, the priority that gives us authority in prayer. We are taught in the Word of God that we are to pray His will be done. And when we pray God's will be done, we have a promise associated with His will and with His purpose. We're not trying to make our will known in heaven. We're trying to bring heaven's will down to the earth when we pray. As a matter of fact, it was John that said in 1 John 5:14, "And this is the confidence." Listen to me here, carefully, friend. "This is the confidence." I want to say it one more time. Confidence. This is the confidence that we have in Him, that if we ask anything according to His will, He heareth us. Do you have that confidence in your prayer life? Do you have authority in prayer? Matthew 6:10, you could quote the Lord's Prayer along with us. He said, "In the middle of all of that, thy kingdom come, thy will be done in earth as it is in heaven." We are to pray for God's will to be done when we pray. And so there are promises that give us authority. There is priorities that give us authority. And then thirdly, may I say, and you know that I couldn't leave this out, there's a person that gives us authority. The Bible tells us that His name is Jesus. As a matter of fact, the Bible tells us that when we pray in His name, we pray with the authority of the Son of God backing our prayer. And it isn't that it's just a blank check that God says, "Okay, I'm just going to sign my name and you can make out the check to be anything that you want it to be." It's not a blank check. No, friend, when we pray in the name of Jesus, we are praying for His character, for His holiness, for His mercy, for His grace, and all that He is. The Bible said He was full of grace and truth. So when we solicit the Lord in prayer and we pray in Jesus' name, we are praying, listen to me, in accordance with who He is. If you can't ask for what you're asking for in the name of Jesus, you don't need it in the first place. Amen. And so we have promises and we have priorities and we have a person that gives us confidence in prayer. But I want to share with you some scriptures about how you can pray with authority. Let me say first of all, by way of introduction, we can come boldly before God in prayer. The Bible said in Hebrews 4:15-16, "For we have not an high priest which cannot be touched with the feelings of our infirmities,
but was in all points tempted like as we are, yet without sin. And the Bible said, let us therefore come boldly unto the throne of grace that we may obtain mercy and find grace to help in the time of need. Are y'all listening to what your pastor is telling you today? We can come boldly into the presence of God, not because of who we are, not because of our education or our charisma or our personality or our own accomplishments, but we have a high priest, thank God, that has made access for us to come boldly on the basis of who he is, on the basis of where he is, on the basis of what he has done. We can come into the presence of God boldly in prayer. He is our high priest. He is on the throne of grace, and he will help us in our time of greatest need. Amen. Amen. Preacher Bailey, that's good preaching right there. Keep on going. That is the truth right there. We can come boldly before God in prayer. But then secondly, we can come confidently before God in prayer. Friend, I'm afraid sometimes we go into the presence of God and we don't even know if God's going to do what we've asked him to do. We come with so lack of confidence and such a lack of boldness. Friend, you don't have to come. Now listen again. I'm not talking about pride. I'm not talking about arrogance. I'm talking about confidence and boldness. And if you've ever had confidence in prayer and you've ever had boldness in prayer, you know exactly what I'm talking about. Jot this down. 1 John chapter 5, verse 14 through verse number 15. This is the confidence that we have in him, that if we ask anything according to his will, he heareth us. And if we know that he hear us, whatsoever we ask, we know that we have the petitions that we desire of him. Man, I'm hitting this fast and furious. Let me just say, we can have confidence in prayer. We can have consistency in prayer. We can have certainty in prayer. When is the last time you went into the presence of God with boldness, with confidence, with certainty, and consistently knowing that God was on the other side listening to what you prayed for? We can come boldly before God in prayer. We can come confidently before God in prayer. Thirdly, by way of introduction, we can come expectantly before God in prayer. The Bible tells us in Ephesians chapter 3 and verse number 20, now unto him that is able to do exceeding abundantly. Oftentimes, especially in our Baptist churches, we hear that misquoted. I hear people say, now unto him that is able to do exceedingly abundantly above all that we ask or think. Maybe they're trying to trigger a rhyme in their mind, but that's not what it said. What it said was, now unto him that is able to do exceeding abundantly. You know what that means? Far beyond anything that we could ask or think. Far beyond anything that we could enunciate. Far beyond anything that our vocabulary could put together. Far beyond anything that our minds could fathom. We can ask for God to do these things in prayer. Listen, I believe this with all of my heart. It's not our prayers that are great. It's the one that answers our prayers that are great. And I believe with all of my heart that he still moves mountains.

Amen. I sure am thankful for the promises that give authority to our prayers. 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
1: 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His eyes were blind, the light he could not see.

0: I said, how are you going to agree to bring up your children? Oh, they've got to be brought up Catholics. Already signed them over. As far as I'm concerned, that's just sort of stealing a little baby's second birthright before he's ever born. We're living in some serious days. Now, I tell you, it takes courage today to stand up for your convictions. You know that? I mean, the old flesh said, oh, why don't you just get in with all the rest of them, you know? Man, all the rest of them not happy. I tell you, God's people need to be true to the Word of God. God didn't tell us to win into popularity contests, told us to be true to His wonderful Word. John chapter 17. What I started to tell you, a little boy said to his dad, and his daddy had the paddle in his hand, and he just figured to work him over. And little boy was desperate. He just desperate. He said, Dad, he said, did Granddaddy whip you? He said, he sure did, son. He said, did Granddaddy's daddy whip him? He said, he certainly did. And he said, my great-granddaddy whip Granddaddy? And he said, and he went on. Daddy said, yes, he did. He said, Dad, don't you think it's time for us to quit all this inherited brutality? Huh? these modern young'uns, you know. Well, let's read the 17th chapter. These words spake Jesus and lifted up his eyes to heaven and said, Father, the hour is come. Glorify thy Son, that thy Son also may glorify thee. As thou hast given him power over all flesh. That's one of the greatest challenges in the Bible, right there. That's one of the greatest facts and the greatest truths in the Bible. You know the battle we face is just one. That's a battle with the flesh. You haven't got another battle. Don't ever ask me or ask anybody if they're having any trouble with the flesh. That's all you could have any trouble with. I mean, that's the battleground. You'd say, well, I'm not having any trouble with my flesh. Well, you must be in heaven and don't know it. What are you talking about? Now, I know there are various forms and demonstrations and revelations of the flesh. I know that. I mean, all of you may not have the same difficulty in the flesh. I think if a man's having trouble and just loving money, that's flesh. That's flesh. If you're having trouble with just longing to look just right and maybe look like the world, that's flesh. That's the reason I'm against a miniskirt. We wouldn't allow a girl to wear those silly things. A woman told me yesterday, she said, now, Brother Olof, my little old girl be coming, but said, we haven't got one dress for her to wear that's fit to wear. I'll just have to stop and buy some somewhere, because she hadn't got a decent thing. Her daddy told me, said, I've been telling her that all the time. Little Casper milk toast. Why don't you men just go ahead and tell them what they got to do about it, and do it in the name of the Lord and lovingly and tenderly and get it all straightened out, see? Let little girls just kind of run the household. Little boys run the household. You saw that long-haired hippie brought in here today? Man, he done tore up a bunch of stuff, 15 years of age. That's all he is, 15. You know what the mother said to me? Sitting right there, tears rolling down her cheek today. She cried all during the service and cried sitting back in the living room as we talked with that precious little old boy, 15 years old. You know what she said to me? Brother Olof, the day he started letting his hair grow, we lost him. His conduct changed right there. I didn't say that. That's what his mother said. And I said, son, are you ready for the barber? And he said, yes, sir. If that's what it's going to take to help me, I'm ready. He's in real serious trouble now. And he's knocking on the prison door. Mothers and dads, why don't you set the example and set the standards and the rules and the regulations of your home, and your children will rise up and call you blessed one of these days. Don't let children who don't know the truth run the household. Now, you know what Jesus said? Father, as thou hast given him power over what? All flesh. Now then, does that include your flesh? Don't you believe yours is a part of the all? Now, you know he's talking about, don't you, Christians. This is for Christians. There's no plan of salvation in this chapter at all. Now, let's get the picture. Jesus is standing in the shadow of the old rugged cross. It's all over now. I mean, he's absolutely, the virgin birth is over. His earthly life is just about over. His miracles are just about over. There's one great thing he's got to do now, and he's standing there ready to do it. And you'll find out what he says in this chapter. He's standing ready now. I mean, he's ready for the hammer to fall. He's ready for the nails to pierce. He's ready for the spear to be thrust into his side. And now then, he's praying one more prayer. And he's praying for the people that were Christians, and he's praying for me. I'll promise you, he's praying for you. He did everything but call your name. And he might as well call your name because he included you in the prayer right here. Now I want to ask you a question. Do you believe that Jesus, that every prayer he ever prayed will be answered? Do you believe that Jesus ever prayed outside the will of God? If you abide in me, my words abide in you. You shall ask what you will, it'll be done for you. All right, Jesus was the Word. How could he pray outside the Word? Now then, he's going to pray for something in the 17th chapter, and I'm going to see what he's praying for. And if it includes me, then I've got some real prospects of getting somewhere with God and for God. And so he said, you've given me power over all flesh, that he should give eternal life to as many as thou hast given him. And this is life. I like this third verse. And this is life. What kind of life? Eternal life. This is eternal life. That they might know thee, the only true God, and Jesus Christ, whom thou hast sent. This is eternal life. There's been many, many people that spent the day at the old racetrack up here today, but it's over now. Gasoline's been burned, and the old cars have been wrecked, and somebody might have been killed, and people have been injured, and folks lost their money, and they bet, and they drank, and they live like the devil, but I guarantee you they've gone home tonight, many of them with a heavy heart, empty pocketbook, and a disappointed life, and will face Monday morning as old Blue Monday in the morning. That's not eternal life. That may be life for a little bit, but not for long. This is life eternal, that they might know thee, the only true God, and Jesus Christ, whom thou hast sent. What a wonderful picture, that you might know the only true God. How are you going to know him? Through Jesus Christ. Where'd he come from? Been sent. I glorified thee on the earth. I've finished the work which thou gavest me to do. Have you ever run the references in the concordance on the word finished? The Bible said so the wall was finished because they had a mind to work. Paul said, I've fought a good fight. I've finished my course. I've kept the faith. I've finished it up. Jesus hung on Calvary's cross and said, it's finished. Brother Brad is talking about the blood a while ago and the Christ of cross, and he said, it's finished, not half finished. You know, that's the reason I had to correct the young man the other night that was a Catholic. He said, I believe I'll have to go to purgatory. I've got to go finish it up. I've got to go suffer for my sins. I'm going to have to pay for my sins. Why, how in the world, how could you believe that kind of stuff? Well, Jesus said, it's finished. How could you die and hang between heaven and hell and pay for anything? I resent that because Jesus paid it all. All to him I owe. And I wouldn't give anybody credit for paying for any of my sins except Jesus Christ. Not including, and that includes me. I can't do one thing, not by works of righteousness which I've done. This whole world, so, you know, there's only two plans of salvations in the world. You know what they are? Salvation by grace. Salvation by works. Which one are you taking? Salvation by works will take you to hell. Salvation by grace will take you to heaven. I can fellowship with anybody on earth if he really believes 100% in salvation by grace. And most people don't know what that means. That means that you're saved by grace and you're kept by grace. And you work because you're in grace. And if you don't work, you're a disgrace. Amen? For it's God that worketh in you both to will and to do of his good pleasure. Sure it is. Well, he said, for by grace are you saved through faith, and that not of yourself. It's the gift of God, not of works, lest any man should boast, but we're his workmanship, created in Christ Jesus unto good works, that God has before ordained we should walk in them. And so he said,
1: the strangers to God, his grace and his love, were gathered by blue Galilee.
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1: Let's get started today with my favorite hymn. My grandmother and I used to sit on the front porch on those high-back cane-bottom rocking chairs, look down over the fields, and we would sing a song.

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1: Yes, when we see Jesus, we'll sing and shout the victory, yes.

We're going to sing and shout the victory. We're going to turn that mule around here. See what we can do. I'm so glad our payday is ahead of us. Our reward.

Hallelujah. Well, welcome, dear friends, to the Shouting Time radio broadcast for a terrific, tremendous Tuesday. And thank God for his blessings and his the mercy drops round us are falling. Every day we live, the Bible said the mercies of God are new. Listen, I used up all the grace, all the blessings, all the goodness. I used it all up yesterday. I need a fresh batch today. I need a fresh touch from glory today. And I'm so glad that the Bible said, for the child of God, we can come before the throne boldly. We can come and make our requests and make our wishes and our needs known to God. Not that he doesn't know about them. He knows all about them anyway. You say, well, Brother Dean, if he knows all about him anyway, and why should I have to tell him? Because he wants us coming to him. He wants us to know and to remember and to never forget that that prayer was answered by God Almighty. It wasn't the power of positive thinking. It wasn't the great American whatever out, smoke out, dope out, whatever. It was not even the church praying for you. It was God. It was God. It was the Lord that heard and answered that prayer. Beloved, when we can go before the throne of grace, the Bible said we can come boldly. He said we can come boldly. Amen. We can come boldly under the throne of grace. And we can make our petitions and make our desires known unto the Lord. Well, I tell you what, when I think about the goodness of the Lord, and I think about how good he's been to me, I mean, this morning, up way before daylight, I had a member of the church going in for surgery, wanted to go by and spend a little time, have prayer. We were able to do that. And I looked this morning as God has blessed me. I'm living in my home place. I have one of the sweetest, most darling Christian women I've ever known in my life. I'm in Ms. Dean. I read Proverbs 31 just a few days ago, and it was talking about a virtuous woman. Or can you put a price on a virtuous woman? You know, there are a lot of evil women out here. There are a lot of mean women and hateful women and conniving and planning and scheming. And they're constantly trying to work out some kind of a deal, some kind of a scandal. They're just constantly in trouble and all around trouble. But boy, when you have a wife that walks with God and talks with God and touches heaven for you, listen, you couldn't give a king's ransom and be close to honoring that virtuous woman. Beloved, I thank God for 44 years. Miss Dean's been taking care of me. Miss Dean has been my friend, been my best friend. And I looked this morning and I thanked God for her. I just looked around the nice bed that I have to sleep in, the nice pillow I have to put my head on. I don't have to live under a bridge. I don't have to go out in the woods and try to beg somebody to buy me a tent down here at Walmart. I got suckered into that one time. Bought them a tent, and oh, they were so down and just needed that tent just to have one night they could zip it up, not get eat it with mosquitoes, and I felt so sorry, and I bought it, and I went on around my way in Walmart, and when I came back by, I looked, and they was in customer service getting the money for that tent so they could go.

go out and do whatever they. I learned then. I said, no, that won't happen again. Yes, sir. But I'm glad I never had to sleep in my tent outdoors because I didn't have a roof over my head. God's been good to me. God has blessed me. I've never had to go to bed hungry because I had to go to bed hungry. God's always put biscuits on the table. Now, they may not have always been, it may not have always been what we like or what I'd like to have or want, but God's always put groceries. I remember when Ms. Dean and I first got married, I'm telling you, as poor as Job's turkey. Now, that's pretty bad. And every Wednesday, we'd get a check from my mama and my daddy for groceries. And I remember sometimes I'd be sitting up at the mailboxes waiting on the postman to come. And boy, when they pulled by, I'd reach in there in that mail. I'd get that check. I'd run it up to the bank. I'd get it cash. There were no debit cards in those days. No, none of that. It's certainly not taking a picture of it going into your account. My soul, that's scary to me. But anyway, I'd get that check cashed. And I'd run down to the grocery store. Ms. Dean had me a list, and they bought our groceries. And I knew where our groceries came from. It wasn't just from my mom and my dad. They allowed God to use them, but it came from my Heavenly Father. Dear friends, I've been saved a long time, and He's never let me down. You know, we know that He says He'll not fail us. He won't forsake us. He won't turn His back on us. You'll never be done wrong by God Almighty. You'll never be given the short end of the stick by God Almighty. Oh, dear friends, listen. God's been good to all of us. He has blessed us over and over and over again. This morning, I don't want to start the day off in the grumbles and the griping and what have you. I want the sunshine of heaven beaming from my brow. And beloved, listen to me. When I think about all that God's done for me, how He saved my soul from hell, how He has lifted me up out of that horrible pit, David said, that miry clay, and put my foot on a rock, something solid, something that's been established. Yes, sir. Boy, what a blessing it is. When I think about all that He's done and how good He's been, I just can't help but get that shouting feeling down in my soul. Hear the Rogers to sing, Paris.

0: Glory, glory. Well, I've got to get out of here, but I tell you what, I feel a little better now than I did when I come in. Yes, sir. Praise the name of the Lord. Let's go through today with a smile on our face, with a shout on our hearts, with praise on our lips to a wonderful, glorious, matchless God. Amen. I thank God today that I'm saved by his wonderful, marvelous grace. Until the next time, may God in heaven richly bless you, my beloved.
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0: Philip Keller said this of Psalm 23. He said it might be well called David's hymn of praise to divine diligence. Amen. For the entire poem goes on to recount the manner in which the good shepherd spares no pains for the welfare of his sheep. Little wonder that the poet took pride in belonging to the good shepherd. Amen. Why shouldn't he? Philip Keller goes on to make this statement. And here's how I want to lead into the message as a segue. He said, in memory, I can still see one of the sheep ranches in our district, which was operated by a tenant sheepman. He ought never to have been allowed to keep sheep, Mr. Keller said. His stock were always thin, weak, and riddled with disease or parasites. Again and again, they would come at the fence, staring blankly through the woven wire at the green, lush pastures which my flock enjoyed. I can just see that in my mind's eye, those poor sheep, ill-favored and again riddled with parasites and disease, looking through that fence at the wonderful, lush pastures of the Good Shepherd. He said, had they been able to speak, I'm sure they would have said, oh, to be set free from this awful honor. This is a picture which has never left my memory. It is a picture of pathetic people the world over who have not known what it is to belong to the Good Shepherd, who suffer instead under sin and Satan. Oh, that is not the picture that is depicted in our precious psalm this morning. For David, not picturing himself as the shepherd, but picturing himself as the sheep, says of the good shepherd, the Lord is my shepherd, and I shall not want. He's taking wonderful care of his sheep. Amen. As we begin to dive in this morning into this classic psalm, this rich substantive psalm, we note firstly the provision of being in the fold. David again declares, the Lord, who? Capital L-O-R-D. Amen. Jehovah God, the I am that I am. Oh, have you ever went out at night on a clear night and noticed and looked up at the stars, the multitude of stars? Have you ever on a clear spring day looked through the right-of-ways and noticed the beautiful mountains that surround our area, the streams and the creeks, the oceans, and the wonderful scenery of creation? That God who spake this world into existence is our shepherd by means of being our creator. But then also, secondly, to you and I who are saved by the good grace of God, He not only is our creator, He is our redeemer. Amen. The Lord is my shepherd, I shall not want. To say the Lord is my shepherd, you must belong to Him, child of God. You must be under His ownership and under His management. Mr. Keller also said it's a tragic truth that many people who really have never come under His direction and management claim the Lord is my shepherd. They seem to hope by merely admitting that He is their shepherd, somehow they will enjoy the benefits of His care and management without paying the price of forfeiting their own fickle and foolish way of life. One cannot have it both ways. Either we belong or we don't. The Lord is my shepherd, David said. I shall not want. Let's begin to look at His provisions in the text. And again, we won't be able to exhaust these. There's way too much here. But we'll just hit some of the highlights this morning, and possibly the Lord would refresh our heart this morning as we consider the reality, child of God, that you belong to the Good Shepherd. That you're under His management, that you're under His ownership, that you're under His care, and He is the Good Shepherd. He is the Chief Shepherd. He is the Great Shepherd. And you and I have the privilege of calling Him my Shepherd. Notice His provisions. His provision, firstly, I believe is implied in the text of nutrition. He said, the Lord is my shepherd. I shall not want. I shall not be in lack. I shall not be in need of anything. I shall not want. He goes on to describe the realities of how the Good Shepherd sees to it that we are properly, that we are receiving the proper nutrition. He maketh me to lie down in green pastures, he says. He maketh me to lie down in green pastures. You that have ever studied this psalm, or maybe you have the book by Philip Keller, or if you've done any reading on sheep, you know that it's just about impossible to cause them to lie down. Sheep are very restless creatures. And there must be at least two conditions met before they will lie down. Firstly, it is the requirement, or if you will, the need of rest and refreshment. Secondly, again, it's impossible to get them to lie down unless those two needs are met. There must be a sense of restfulness. Why? Again, they're very restless. They're very anxious creatures. If the presence of the shepherd, and he is a good shepherd, when his presence is known and those anxieties are dispersed, amen, those frictions are done away with, and those fears, amen, and anxieties are settled and calmed in their heart and in their environment, they then can be made, amen, to lie down. No, again, they as well must be well fed and well nourished in order to get them to be made to lie down. What a wonderful picture for you and for me in this restless society. In days that oftentimes our heart too, as a human individual, is filled with anxieties and cares and troubles. Amen. Man that's born of a woman is a few days and full of trouble. As we look at society around us, oh, isn't it a blessing to understand this morning that we have a good shepherd who makes us lie down in green pastures. The lush, rich, nourishing pastures that the good shepherd has made sure of, that is filled with the nutrients that we need, that is filled, amen, with that we need to take in as part of His fold, as part of His flock. We have His mark upon us, His name, His ownership, His authority, His management is on, amen, this fold, this flock. And He sees to it that we are made to lie down in green pastures. The nutrition. Not only do we find the provision of nutrition, but there is secondly the provision of consolation. He said, He maketh me to lie down in green pastures. He leadeth me beside the still waters. You, I'm sure, as you read those short statements, you cannot help but see in your mind's eye a picture of serenity and tranquility. A picture, a scene where that fold is consoled. They are comforted. He leadeth me beside the still waters. You again that have studied this text and have heard message, no doubt after message, understand that sheep will not drink from rushing or running water. It must be the still waters. But another truth is applied to that.
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0: Hello, friends. 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
0: 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We'll begin our program with a song from one of our services. Listen as Brother Ronnie, Sister Tina, Sister Linda come around and sing for us the song entitled, Until He Comes. Hope it'll be a blessing to you as they sing for us today.

0: Amen. Amen. Thank you, beloved, for that wonderful message and song. And now for today's message, again, we turn to Psalms chapter 94. We're looking at verse 17 through verse 19. Psalm 94, beginning at verse 17. Unless the Lord had been my help, my soul had almost dwelt in silence. When I said, my foot slippeth, thy mercy, O Lord, held me up. In the multitude of my thoughts within me, thy comforts delight my soul. Our text and title verse is verse number 18, the last part of it. Thy mercy, O Lord, held me up. Here we see the psalmist experiencing those mercies in a time when enemies were raging and the psalmist himself was seemingly going down, yet thank God he could afterwards say, thy mercy, O Lord, held me up. A lot of us can personally identify with the psalmist here, and we too can testify of God's great mercies. I think Jeremiah said it best, it is of the Lord's mercies that we are not consumed. As we've expounded here, we mentioned number one in verse 17, the deliverance from a silencing fate. First, we spoke of the danger here. My soul had almost dwelt in silence. That's a type of death. He was facing death. Then not only the danger here, but deliverance here. Unless the Lord had been my help, my soul would have almost dwelt in silence. We'll continue with that as we join the services by way of recording live at Mount Sinai Baptist Church. And I could name one by one, brother. I think about Brother Phil and having that cancer. And brother, a lot of people died of that cancer. But hey, the Lord's helped you. I think about Brother William having that cancer that's on his back. And the worst kind of skin cancer there is. And that great big old scar that's in his back is a testimony. I mean, the scar that's there. And it said, hey, yeah, there's a scar there, but God's helped me. I'm still around. And now, and Brother Merle and his appendicitis and then discovering all of that again. Hey, Brother Merle, you ought to be able to preach this text better than me tonight. I want to tell you what you can say, unless the Lord had been my help, I'd done already been dead. You know, I've been thinking about how many of us, now think about it for just a second. Will you think with me for a moment? Just think about it honestly for a second. How many of you would have been here, you reckon? I'm talking about still living if God hadn't saved you when he saved you. If he hadn't saved you when he saved you, you wouldn't have been here. I look back here. Hey, brother, I'm telling you what, the Lord's help. Johnny, well, things got pretty dark for you. Got pretty down, didn't you? But you're here tonight. Why? Because God helped him. Hey, man, God helps us. And if it hadn't been for God helping us, who among us would have been here tonight? Oh, yeah. And I'm glad, hallelujah, for his mercy that brought deliverance from a silencing fate. I'm telling you what, we would have been silent in the grave. We wouldn't have been praising and singing him tonight. My friend, here in the land of the living, our bodies would have laid silent in the grave. Our soul, my friend, and spirit have been with God, of course, if we're saved. But I'm talking about the silencing fate here, a reference to death. And so the deliverance, mercy is deliverance. Secondly, verse 18. I want you to see mercy brings deliverance from a sure fall. Yeah. In verse 18, when I said my foot slippeth, thy mercy, O Lord, held me up. Now notice something here, the slipping here. He said my foot's a slipping. Now the problem is slipping feet. Slipping feet. The picture is somebody maybe climbing a ledge or a cliff or a tree, someplace up high and dangerous. My friend, and all of a sudden they lose their footing and their feet slip. That's the metaphor. That's the picture, the word picture there. But I was thinking about the problem of slipping feet. That may relate to several kinds of things in our life. There might be times of dangers, physical, right. Spiritual, effort. Right? Yeah. Moral dangers. Right. We almost slipped, but God. Please pardon me for this. Let me touch this morally. Now, before I got filled with the Holy Ghost, You know, before I ever got married, ever surrendered to preach, I'll tell you what, I'd backslid on God as a teenager, and I got involved in things that I regret eternally. And fornication and drinking and carousing around. God, though, wouldn't let me enjoy it. I mean, He wore me out. He really did. But when I got filled with the Holy Ghost and then later surrendered to preach, I'm telling you what, the devil tried his dead level best to get me to fall into fornication. He did. I mean, he sent people to my home with babysitters that were spending the night and throw themselves out. And I just want to tell you, now you men can relate to this. I came that close in falling. That close. Hey, what do you mark that up to? Well, I sure don't mark it up to my power of resistance. I had all of those hormones a pumping in me as any other 18-year-old fella. I mean, you know what I'm saying. Hey, and boy, somehow another providence intervened. God help me in that moral danger. If I'd fail in either case, I'm telling you, I wouldn't be preaching tonight. I'd be disqualified.
1: That's right. That's right.
0: Now, not wrong to be tempted, unless you put yourself in the place to be tempted. But I'm telling you what, brother and sister, I'll have to say there's some dangers. And I almost fail. I almost fail. But God. Talk about that physically. I think about being up on the side of one of the cliffs there in the park there in Oklahoma, Lawton, Oklahoma, and Geronimo's Cliff. And there's a park down there, and I was climbing up the side of that thing, the face of that cliff in front. I guess I was 100 feet up, and by a friend going up through there, my footing had slipped a time or two, but I'd climb anything. I was climbing there, always a-climbing. And I was climbing up the rough side of the mountain, by the way. Really, I was. Mama looked up and hollered, Rudy, and about scared me off the cliff. But anyway, I remember that, and hey, I made it because He helped me.
1: Right.
0: I'm telling you what, He did. I was thinking about, man, the dangers we face all the time at jobs and in tree stands. And I've been in the woods and hear bullets go by my head. And hey, God's been merciful, hadn't He? But listen, there are slipping feet. This could relate to several kind of dangers. Maybe discouragements. Maybe times of despair. Gets so defeated and down and discouraged and you despair and you just, everything's dark and you get depressed and boy, it looks like you're just going to be swallowed up. Look like you're just going to be mauled by the enemy and destroyed by the devourer.
1: Right.
0: And you would be, except for God's mercy.
1: Right.
0: And I think about the feet slipping here. Maybe brother and sister, he said, when I said my foot slippeth, in other words, I've lost footing. I'm going down. I'm headed for a fall.
1: Right.
0: I'm headed for destruction. My foot slippeth. I've lost my footing. Man, I really enjoyed that message the other night in Psalm 23 where he talked about my soul being cast down and the sheep being cast down. And if a sheep gets on its back, loses its footing and gets on its back, it can't get up by itself.
1: Right.
0: It takes a shepherd or he'll die in a short time. Man, how many of us would have died on our back if it hadn't have been for the rescuing mercy of God? Well, think about it, brother and sister. I bless the Lord for His help. The problem, slipping feet. But notice here in this statement, the prayer. I caught this as I was reading. He said, when I said. Now, wait a minute. Now, he speaks. What he said, what's he say? My foot slippeth. He talking to somebody. Well, when you get in trouble, who you usually talk to? The psalmist talked to God. He said, when I said. In other words, he talked to God here, and God's in this verse. And I believe this is a prayer. When I said, my foot slippeth, thy mercy, O Lord, held me up.

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Please join us again at the same time tomorrow for another Sounds from Sinai radio broadcast. Now, if you'd like a copy of today's message in its entirety, then simply write us here at Mount Sinai Baptist Church, 830 Country Club Road, Pickens, South Carolina, zip 29671. And please, when you write, include the date of this program and the call letters of this radio station. That address again, Mount Sinai Baptist Church, 830 Country Club Road, Pickens, South Carolina, zip 29671. And now, until we meet again on tomorrow's broadcast, this is Pastor Rudy Smith saying, may the Lord bless you, is our prayer.

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1: With SRN News, I'm Rich Thomason in Washington. President Trump says the Supreme Court's ruling allowing states to count late-arriving mail-in ballots underscores the importance of Congress passing the Save America Act to ensure election integrity. As for that high court ruling,
2: a little bit surprising, gives people more time to vote illegally, let's say. But the Save Act is even more important, and that's the right. You have to be a citizen of our country, okay? You have to show you're a citizen of our country, called citizenship. Voter ID by photo voter ID, and no mail-in ballots. Unless you're in the military, disabled, you're ill, or you're away, or even on a vacation, we're being very open about it.
1: Meanwhile, GOP Senator John Cornyn of Texas lashing out at supporters of the Save America Act.
3: Senator Cornyn, who lost the primary after losing President Trump's endorsement, now taking to his X page to blast anyone backing the president's Save America Act. Cornyn's bitter exchanges online highlighting tension within the party over Republicans supporting the measure. Cornyn sounding extremely bitter, calling some supporters grifters and keyboard warriors.
1: Yeah, that's correspondent Laura Winters. Among key Supreme Court rulings expected today, a case focusing on the president's executive order limiting birthright citizenship. The high court will also weigh in on the legality of Idaho and West Virginia laws barring transgender athletes from competing in female sports. Extreme heat advisories, watches, warnings posted across a wide area from the Midwest to the Northeast as a dangerous heat wave settles in. Dozens of wildfires continue burning out west. And the Venezuela earthquake death toll now topping 1,700. On Wall Street, Dow futures are up 52 points. This is SRN News. Part of our special SRN News Faith and Freedom series, we've asked people in all walks of life what makes America so unique. Today, we hear from documentary filmmaker Stephen Briggs, originally from Great Britain, who is another one-time foreigner whose love for America is obvious.
4: There is a reason why the whole world wants a green card. There is a reason why people have been flocking in from South America into North America, and obviously a desire for migration. There is a jealousy amongst the nations for what this nation has become, and there is a need for what puts united in states, and the character that is required for a united state is that which has the Judeo-Christian worldview as its foundation.
1: Stephen Briggs, host of Israel Matters podcast and documentary filmmaker of America and the Israel Effect. This is SRN News. It's been a rather bumpy ride of late for Japanese automaker Toyota.
5: Toyota reports that global vehicle sales slipped for a fourth consecutive month in May as decreases in China and the Middle East weighed on overall results. Global sales dropped 7.2% year-on-year to 834,279 vehicles. Overseas sales fell 9.6%, while those in Japan rose 11.1%, helped by strong demand for certain models such as the RAV4.
1: Correspondent Bill Alexander. President Trump says he plans to nominate Keith Sonderling as Secretary of Labor. Sonderling has been serving as the agency's acting director since Lori Chavez de Remer resigned. She had stepped down in mid-April amid abuse of power allegations that she denies. Sonderling is an attorney, held various leadership roles in the Trump administration, including deputy labor secretary. More details at srnnews.com.

0: We welcome you to the morning get-together with Brother James and Brother Dean. For the next 2 hours, we hope to be a blessing and an encouragement to you, taking your prayer requests, sharing church announcements, and talking to special guests, and playing songs with a great message. We hope you'll stay with us. And now let's have a morning get-together here on WTBI.
1: Brother James, I got a notice this morning from the hen house. Hank said he's going to crow up to about 10 o'clock, and then he's going to find a cool place.
2: Yeah.
1: So if we're going to get any crowing, we've got to get it done before 10 o'clock.
2: He'll be down at Cool Creek lapping the water.
1: Yeah.
2: Yeah, okay.
1: Good morning, my dear friend. Welcome to a brand new week of broadcasting. And Brother James, it's hard to believe that today is the last day.
2: Yeah.
1: Of the first half of the year. We are officially halfway through after today.
2: But I don't think there is no Cool Creek today.
1: I don't think so either.
2: I think all the water runs hot today.
1: I saw the weather, the clip of the weather.
2: Yeah.
1: And I think I'm going to dismiss myself for just a few minutes while you read that horrible, horrible tale.
2: You due to the heat.
1: Yeah.
2: Anyway, no, it's not going to bother us that bad, I don't guess.
1: But, probably not. But it's good to see you.
2: Yeah.
1: Good to have you along. And we appreciate the good weekend that God gave us. And we're looking forward to having a good time on the broadcast today.
2: That's right.
1: And we say a great big thank you to Joe and Ellie Tillman of Athens, Alabama. They sponsor in memory of their mother, Sandra Tillman, who would have been 75 years old today. They are our day partners. And then our internet partner for today is Freddie Maccabee of Spartanburg, South Carolina. Galatians 2:20 states, I am crucified with Christ. Nevertheless, I live, yet not I, but Christ liveth in me.
2: I like it.
1: Yes, sir. And the life which I now live in the flesh, I live by faith of the Son of God who loved me and gave himself for me. Thank you, Brother Freddie, for bringing this verse. Great, great passage here for reminding us of that, and appreciate you being our internet partner for today. Now, the day partner and the internet partner, they help cover the listener's portion of operating expense for WTBI Radio. And we certainly, certainly appreciate you listening in today. And we just hope and pray the Lord has blessed you and kept you, and that his sweet face has shined upon you. And boy, I tell you, I thank God for his goodness. I thank God for his grace. And we just thank the Lord for watching out for us and taking good care of us. Well, we're going to take a quick spin and find out who's listening online that have identified themselves. And we've, of course, got a Greenville, South Carolina stream. We have a Linköping, Sweden, Greer, South Carolina, Englewood, Colorado, Seattle, Washington. I mean, they are out as far left as they can go. And but they're up and getting ready, I expect. And we say good morning to Seattle, Washington. And then Inman, South Carolina, we have, Mountain City, Tennessee, Greer, South Carolina, Deltona, Florida. Let's see here. We've got Delphus. And in Rock Hill, South Carolina, Laurel Springs, North Carolina, we have several streams going out to Gaffney, South Carolina, Clarksville, Tennessee, Greenville, South Carolina. We have here, Port Dover, Ontario, Canada. And we say good morning to Port Dover. Hartwell, Georgia. This is the Mitchells. We say good morning and God bless you and let his face shine upon you today. We have Westport, Massachusetts. You know, Brother James, that just sounds like an expensive place.
2: Westport.
1: Westport, Massachusetts.
2: Yeah.
1: You can just see a bunch of sailboats and some real high, sophisticated.
2: We probably couldn't afford to stay
1: dining in restaurants.
2: In Westport, I don't know.
1: I don't know.
2: Yeah, drive through.
1: I don't think it's the equivalent of Merle's Inlet. I'll tell you that. But anyway, Westport, Massachusetts. We appreciate you listening today. We certainly do. Waterloo, South Carolina. El Monte, which means the mountain. California. Burlington.
2: Burlington, New Jersey.
1: And then another Burlington.
2: Another New Jersey.
1: Amen. And then Brooklyn, New York. The Big Apple. of the North has us cued in this morning. West Columbia, South Carolina, and then a Georgia stream, and then Spartanburg, South Carolina.
2: Yeah.
1: And that's where I'll let you take it from there, Rich.
2: All righty. So we'll take a look at this. Okay. So Spartanburg, South Carolina, Iva, South Carolina, Laurel Springs, North Carolina, Anderson, South Carolina, some Inman streams right near Greer, and Lombard, Illinois, Duluth, Georgia, El Monte, California, Florence, Alabama, and Bowling Springs, North Carolina, Sarasota, Florida. You're listening in Abingdon, Virginia, Inglewood, Colorado, Taylor's, South Carolina, and Seattle, Washington, and then Russian Federation around Moscow, and Inglewood, Colorado, Brooklyn, New York, North Wilkesboro, North Carolina, Hudson, Ohio, out in Texas, in Houston, Dearborn, Michigan, Iva, South Carolina, more Houston streams, and up 85 north to Charlotte, North Carolina. And that's sort of an at-a-glance look this morning at our online list of folks that are connecting with us through WTBI.org.
1: And this is the best sound around. And this is the morning get-together every morning, Tuesday through Friday, from 8 until 10.
2: Yeah.
1: Brother James and myself come on, and we just...
2: Howdy with you.
1: That's it. We howdy. It's supposed to just kind of be like us sitting down at your kitchen table.
2: Yeah.
1: With a nice hot cup of coffee.
2: And we got a big table.
1: Yes, sir. And just hoorah, and just enjoying being around each other and having a chance to chat. We'll play some good music. And we've got the legal alert, and I love this land, coming up at 9 o'clock. And then at 10 o'clock, we'll be finishing up our portion, our program. And Dr. Benton will be coming in with encouragement words from the tabernacle at 10 o'clock. Then Brother Tommy Turner. And we're right back off into schedule. So, for the next 2 hours, just sit back with us. And we're going to do our best to make sure that we give you what you need to know about. And we'll certainly thank the Lord for everything that He blesses us with. And now, I hate to do it, but it comes a very, very dreaded time.
2: I know it's like one of those things where you say, there's a discretionary notice on the content you're about to hear. You know, one of those when you're
1: disclaimers.
2: Gonna watch, when you're going to watch something, and
1: where's that clip by Dr. Gary?
2: You want to cover your kids' ears up, and but on Christian radio, what?
1: Yeah,
2: you know, but it's the weather, and it's just infamously hot. It's just hot outside. The heat index, and we're looking at our weather forecast here. You'd think you're looking at the forecast for a desert. I mean, it's just, they got these thumbnail pics up there, and they're all just blazing looking.
1: Blazing sun.
2: Hot enough. Today, Wednesday, Thursday, and Friday, we're in the upper 90s. Heat index, I'm sure, over 100, 101 today for the heat index. And so I want to limit and choose my words carefully with a discretionary notice that folks should prepare themselves. It's going to be hot out there.
1: Yes, it is.
2: And you want to make sure you got a healthy air conditioning system wherever it is you are, whether it be a window unit, your car, your home. You want to make sure you got some cool air blowing around somewhere.
1: Yes, sir.
2: 77 right now, that 101 for today for the heat index. 95 is going to feel like 101, and it's going to be 98 by Friday. We're getting into the 4th of July weekend. Coming up on Saturday, also 97, and heat index well over 100. I think you could probably turn the grill up maybe 25-30% and still cook a steak with it. I mean, you know.
1: I don't think you'd need the grill to fire up. You could probably just leave it out in the sun.
2: I know the,
1: and cook it.
2: That inflamed heat around you, just going to cook it, you know. And but a discretionary advisory over the weather forecast. There
1: yes,
2: you go.
1: That's amen.
2: Right. That's right.
1: So we've got hot temperatures, going to get hotter.
2: Yeah.
1: And so, as James said, please.
2: Yeah.
1: Honestly, we kid a lot about it, but
2: yeah, that's right.
1: 98 degree weather is serious heat.
2: And Joshua Johnson, you be careful out there with your crew now.
1: That's it.
2: He's out there cutting that grass. A lot of them, those crews out there doing stuff like that. And y'all be careful out there.
1: Amen.
2: Yeah.
1: And a lot of... folks, they get in and get their work done really early, Brother James. Then they have to take the rest of the day off.
2: That's a wise thing to do.
1: Yes, it is.
2: About gives, and that way, about lunchtime, see, when you know, that's a good time to knock off.
1: It is.
2: You get started about 5-6 o'clock in the morning. As soon as the sun as soon as daylight breaks, and yeah, and then about lunchtime, you're off for the rest
1: you're
2: of the
1: done.
2: Day.
1: You're done. That's it.
2: Yeah.
1: And so we advise you, if you can, to please try to stay as cool as you can.
2: Yeah.
1: And check on your neighbors, especially those maybe that aren't able to get out and go like they need to.
2: And your little doggies, too, that might be out there.
1: Animals need good, clear, clean, fresh, cool water. And so a lot of things we need to take care of. And then if you can, just stay in. Just don't go out unless you just absolutely have to.
2: Right.
1: And, you know, Brother James, it's got to where now you can go online at Walmart.
2: Yeah.
1: And you can order your groceries. You go through just like you're in the store and
2: Sam's
1: check
2: Club.
1: Off your...
2: Sam's Club, too, I think. Yeah.
1: Well, and then if you're a Walmart Plus member, they'll bring them out to the house to you.
2: Mm.
1: So you don't have to go to a Walmart. You don't have to go through the store. You don't have to go through the checkout.
2: If Amazon do the same thing.
1: Amazon does it. Delivers groceries. And my kids, at Father's Day, all of them gave me two cards for one of these services that'll bring food from the restaurants.
2: Oh, yeah. Like DoorDash or something? Grubhub or
1: it's DoorDash, I believe.
2: Yeah, yeah.
1: And you can just pull it up, and it'll show you what restaurants are running specials and running sales.
2: Yeah.
1: And you can go on and order it and use this card. It's got money on it.
2: Yeah.
1: And order it and put your name and address.
2: Yeah.
1: And they'll bring it out to the house, piping hot.
2: You pull up the website and the menu online and just sort of scan over it.
1: Yes, sir.
2: And make your selection known. Yeah.
1: But anyway, I'm just saying there are choices that can be made, and you just don't need to push yourself and take a chance of getting overheated.
2: Yeah.
1: We have seen a great number of people that we have heard the ERs being overrun, with people having heat strokes are coming near to having heat strokes.
2: Yeah.
1: And so we just need to really take care of ourselves. Drink as much water as you can.
2: Yeah.
1: And that helps a whole lot. Yes, sir. Well, Brother James, the prayer line is open. We're going to be going to the Lord in prayer about 9:30. And we'll be praying for you by name and by need. And all you need to do is just pick the phone up and call Ms. Hawthorne. The number here is 864-295-2145. Again, that is 864-295-2145.

0: cancer. He did pass away Monday night, and so we want to remember the Watts family and ask the Lord to protect them and help them through this time. And then, Brother James, I got up real early this morning, went and made a visit before I came to the station. I have a dear lady that's having surgery, and she's had cancer. She's been through the chemo route and the radiation. And they've got the tumor shrunk down, and they're going to go in this morning and take it out.
1: That was this morning you did that?
0: Yes, sir.
1: Okay.
0: And so I walked up on her porch, and she said, do you always make house calls at this time of the day? I said, just the people I love.
1: There you go.
0: And so I had pressed Linda McKinney. We've been praying for her. So please be praying.
1: Well, I'm
0: she
1: sure
0: goes
1: she,
0: under the knife at 10 o'clock.
1: I'm sure she was glad to see you this morning.
0: Well, we had a, you know, and I was just thinking, we just sat around her kitchen table.
1: That's right.
0: And we're talking just like you and I are talking.
1: Yeah.
0: And laughing about some things, crying about some things.
1: Right.
0: You know, just trying to howdy for just a minute.
1: Getting ready to go to surgery.
0: That's it. Yeah. Had prayer, and then we slipped on down. That's why I texted you. I thought I was going to make a broadcast from the car.
1: I'm glad you was able to make that visit, Brother Dean. That was, I'm sure she loved and appreciated your being there. That meant a lot to her, I'm sure.
0: Well, Brother James, it's sad to say, in the state that I'm in right now, it is almost, it's not impossible, it's almost impossible for me to get to the hospital. By the time you park, and then I can't walk in. I have to do my scooter, and then you get up in those hallways, and it's so narrow, I can't get through.
1: And it takes time.
0: So anyway, we're going to be praying for her. And also, top of the list is Dr. Melvin Aiken. We're going to ask God to touch our dear brother.
1: Love him.
0: And help him through this, he and Ms. Aiken through this time. So we'll be praying for you by name and by need at 9:30. Miss Hawthorne's by the phone. You can call her. Say, put my name, my mama's name, my uncle's name on there, and we'll pray for them. And I'm glad I know that prayer changes things. Amen.
1: Amen. That's
0: yes,
1: right.
0: Sir. Well, let's get ready to have a great time on the morning get-together for this Tuesday, June the 30th. Kevin Spencer, and let's get ready.

0: Amen. And that's the Heaven Bound. And a good group came out. I remember real big, Heaven Bound. They came out with a song called Heaven Bound.
1: Yeah.
0: Remember, that was a big hit for them in the 80s there, Brother James. Well, I got a twin spin that I'm going to send out this morning to my sweet, darling wife. And I thank the Lord for her. I appreciate her. And Brother James, she gets up way before daylight just to make sure I have a hot cup of coffee before I start my day. Yeah. I tell you what, that's love right there.
1: You say that, but I think the real purpose in her getting up like that is to get you going.
0: That would to get me out of the house, yes, sir.
1: I mean, to start making noise and kick the bed and whatever she can do to get you going, right?
0: I come out of a coma every morning when I wake up.
1: And
0: yes, sir.
1: She doesn't. She's up. She hits the ground
0: singing like a little bird.
1: Yeah.
0: And yes, sir.
1: I know she don't kick the bed. I'm sorry.
0: Yeah.
1: I know she don't do that.
0: She kicks me. And so anyway, I want to send a song out, a twin spin by the Rogers family. I played a song on my broadcast this morning.
1: Yeah.
0: And it just got down in my running gears. It blessed my heart so much. And let's say, I believe Brother Fletcher Emanuel wrote this song. And that can't help but shout and feeling. Sometimes when the Lord just blesses and things are just, he just pours out his blessings on you, and those mercy drops are all around us, you just can't help but do a little shout and praising God.
1: I was thinking about that last night. I was watching YouTube and listening to gospel music, and I was singing along with it in the living room, and the words of a song, the message, it just moves in. And when you sing along with a song and the thought of those lyrics, it ministers to you when you sing along with it, and the song is so meaningful, the message moves in.
0: When God is on it, and God, you know what I'm saying? God blesses it.
1: Yeah.
0: I heard just last week, Brother James,
1: I like that.
0: There was a professional baseball player, a drunkard.
1: Yeah.
0: He was just a vile man.
1: Yeah.
0: And he's sitting on a street corner. He's sitting on the street, and some of his buddies.
1: Yeah.
0: And there was a little band came by from Pacific Garden Missions, and they were singing Amazing Grace.
1: Yeah.
0: And that man sat there, and for the first time, he listened to the words of Amazing Grace.
1: The words, the message moved in.
0: And it got a hold of his heart.
1: Yeah.
0: And he got up, and he went to Pacific Garden Missions.
1: Yeah.
0: And he walked the aisle, and he got saved.
1: Yeah.
0: And he became one of the greatest preachers of his time. That was Billy Sunday.
1: That'll make you shout right there. That'll make you want to call that Nursing Home Baptist Church and tell them I need to shout a little bit.
0: And it was from the words of a song, just like you were talking about.
1: I know, and our songs are loaded like that, all of them. People wrote them with not a secular thought, not a worldly thought, not a feeling or a feel-good thought, but spiritual, godly emphasis on Scripture, on truth, on God's Word. And when you sing something like that, it just the message moves in.
0: Well, he says that we're to praise him with psalms.
1: I like it.
0: And hymns.
1: I didn't mean to distract
0: you. No. You're right on the money there.
1: Yeah, yeah.
0: He says to worship him in psalms and hymns and spiritual songs.
1: Yeah, so sing along with it.
0: So this is a spiritual song. But anyway, got two going out to Mama this morning. Here's the Rogers, and I can't help but shout and feeling. Amen.

0: Squire Parsons and Heaven Sweet Rose, that's the Lord Jesus. Hey, I love that song. That's one of them songs you get to singing along with it, and the message will just move right into your heart. It just stirs you up. I love this, how the songs do that when you sort of let them minister to you that way. Well, right now, 22 before the top of the hour, and coming up, Legal Alert, I Love This Land program. We got a fresh list of programs for this week with Brother Shoemaker on the way.
1: Yes, sir, and the runoffs have been run off, and so we're getting in gear for a election coming up here.
0: November?
1: In November. Yeah. We'll be electing a new governor and lieutenant governor and attorney general for the state. Yeah. We'll be looking at one of our Senate seats.
0: Yeah.
1: And so a lot going on. There's, of course, a big push to put a casino down around, down between here and the beach, Brother James.
0: Yeah.
1: And they are working feverishly to try to get that casino in. They're just talking about all the millions of dollars it'll bring to the coffers of South Carolina.
0: Well, I know we've got to change governors, but I have to say I have appreciated the governor we've had.
1: Mr. McMasters.
0: Yes.
1: I was going through some papers yesterday, James, and I saw a letter that I got back from Governor McMasters. I wrote him and I thanked him for him just allowing us to have church and not interfere with that.
0: Yeah.
1: And just told us to abide by, you know, the health department. We did. And we was able to have church, and he didn't mess with us. But I had friends in North Carolina, in Virginia, in Kentucky, where the governor shut their churches down. I mean, just shut them down.
0: Right.
1: And so Governor McMasters did not do that. And I wrote and I thanked him for that.
0: Yeah.
1: And he wrote me back and appreciated the letter. So we'll have to be doing some new things. But Brother James, like I was just saying, the casino tells you all the good it's going to do, but it doesn't tell you the bad crowd that it gathers and all the sin that goes on around a casino. I mean, it's just a house built for gambling.
0: And Brother Shoemaker, he was following the money on the build and on the operation of it, where the money goes.
1: Mm-hmm.
0: And, you know, because the idea of it is, well, this would generate a ton of money back in our community, and it would just make everything financially prosper. But the people that get the bigger slice of the pie have nothing to do with our community and are nowhere near our in our state. The people that own it are the ones that get the biggest piece of the pie. It doesn't benefit the community like you would think.
1: Well, it's like the lottery tickets. When they were trying to come into Virginia, we were fighting them.
0: Yeah.
1: And, of course, it passed, and we saw exactly what we were talking about.
0: Yeah.
1: In that the people that have the most to lose are the ones that lose the most.
0: Yeah.
1: And, you know, the poor people that don't have money, they go in there thinking maybe they can take $100 and make a couple thousand. They wind up not only losing the $100 they had, but now they're in the hole for a couple hundred or thousand. And then it's just a horrible pit.
0: It brings trouble.
1: Is it?
0: Yeah.
1: And so we need to do all that we can to keep that casino out of our state. Brother Yancey, they just built a casino in Danville, just across the town from Brother Yancey's church.
0: Yeah.
1: And he was telling me about the crime and the shootings and the stabbings and the drunk driving and all coming out of that casino. They don't tell you all about that.
0: But that's what we need to do when we're looking at, as a state, our citizens, the people in South Carolina need to go look at other areas that have done the very same thing in an honest
1: evaluation,
0: way, and just you'll understand it.
1: Yes, sir.
0: And very simple, and you'll understand how. But we'll do it different, you know. But the we of it, I mean, well, you got to look at that. Like Brother Shoemaker did, he looked at the whole structure of how that was being set up. It was going to be an identical scenario to other communities that have not done well with it at all. So yeah,
1: yes, sir. So we've got a lot ahead of us.
0: Yeah.
1: And I'm so glad we've got Brother Shoemaker running point for us.
0: Yeah.
1: Keeping us informed on what's going on and telling us, you know, about dangerous things that are coming, and so we can sound the alarm. So we've got about, let's call it 18 minutes until the hour of 9 o'clock. we're moving along on a Tuesday morning on the morning get-together. And let's see here, Brother James. We're going to check this real quick. We are presently
0: Why would you do that?
1: 77 degrees.
0: I know it, and it's going to go to
1: 95 today.
0: Heat index of 101, and sounds dangerously hot. 95 actual, but 101 on the feel of it, and that's just...
1: What exactly is a heat index?
0: Well, the humidity builds into it. Like down in Florida, you have in different climates, it may be the same temperature, but in different areas, there may be different humidity.
1: Uh-huh.
0: And that makes that temperature feel differently. And as humidity builds in with that heat, it actually feels hotter than the actual temperature really is. I sound like I know what I'm talking about, but I don't really.
1: Well, don't tell them. Sounded real good.
0: But people just think
1: you're just plumb full of smart.
0: That's how they describe that heat index. The humidity is a factor in that. And that 101 is the way that 95 is going to feel, because the humidity builds in, which is why we see that blazing hot thumbnail go all the way across today, Wednesday, Thursday, Friday. It's just going to be blazing, dangerously hot outside.
1: Yes, sir.
0: And even the front porch would not be a pleasant place to be. I don't know. It's nice to sit outside sometime. Especially if you got a porch up on a hill, catch a little breeze, whatever.
1: Yes, sir.
0: I don't think any of that's going to be a pleasant thing today.
1: I don't think so.
0: It's just going to be so hot, yeah.
1: But isn't it wonderful we can be inside and be listening to this good gospel music?
0: Yeah.
1: And two knuckleheads on here carrying on. We've got some guests that are coming in the next hour. We can't wait to see them.
0: Yeah.
1: And so we'll be telling you all about that. A brand new broadcast is coming to WTBI. So a lot to do. We're going to get back into music now with Gold City, Alone in the Garden. And then Jody Brown Indian Family up next. Good morning.

0: 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Stay tuned.
1: That's attorney David Gibbs Jr., and this is the Legal Alert.
0: Jason was a driver for a
2: parts... Well, you can tell just right off that Brother James had to step away. He told me he had everything taken care of up to the 9 o'clock hour. And believe it or not, we started that broadcast, and it's not ready for that broadcast yet. We've got about 2 minutes until the top of the hour. And so we appreciate you listening to the best sound around. And we're going to be praying for Brother James. He's not feeling well. We want to ask God to just touch him and bless him. This will take

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2: Can you place a pro-life bumper sticker on a company's van? Stay tuned.
3: That's Attorney David Gibbs Jr., and this is the Legal Alert.
2: Jason was a driver for a parts delivery firm in eastern North Carolina. He drove the same van for the company every day, and he decided to express his personal views by placing a pro-life bumper sticker on the company van. When his boss instructed him to remove this pro-life bumper sticker, Jason called us at the Christian Law Association about his religious rights in the workplace. Our attorneys explained that Jason absolutely had the right to place a bumper sticker on his personal vehicle, but the company-owned van was another matter. Hence, the employer in this case was within his right to ask for its removal. However, if the company makes an exception and allows other bumper stickers, things like motorcycle bumper stickers, political group bumper stickers, or sportsmen's groups, then he would have the right to put his faith bumper sticker up. But if they say no bumper stickers, the company absolutely has the right. It's their van, and we want to be respectful.
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0: Good morning. Welcome to I Love This Land radio broadcast. I'm your host, Pastor David Shoemaker, with a view to what God is doing in South Carolina and in this great nation. This Saturday, America will celebrate 250 years since the adoption of the Declaration of Independence on July 4th, 1776. Here's a little trivia or interesting historical fact. The Continental Congress voted for independence on July the 2nd, but adopted the wording of the Declaration on July the 4th. The parchment copy that most Americans recognize was not signed by the delegates until beginning in August the 2nd. But today, I want us to remember what the Declaration actually declared. It says, "We hold these truths to be self-evident, that all men are created equal, that they are endowed by their Creator with certain unalienable rights, including life, liberty, and the pursuit of happiness." Our founders did not say government created those rights. They said the Creator gave them. That means government does not own our rights. Government exists to help secure rights that come from a higher authority. The principle agrees with Acts chapter 17 and verse 26. It says, "And hath made of one blood all nations of men for to dwell on all the face of the earth." Every human life has value because every person is created by God. That's why life matters. That's why religious liberty matters and the freedom of conscience matters. That's why government must remain the servant of the people and never become their master. Now, our founding fathers were not perfect men. America has never been a perfect nation. There were contradictions between the ideals that were written on paper and the way that some people lived. But those biblical truths provided a standard by which America could be challenged, corrected, and called to a higher calling. The truth that all men are created equal eventually confronted slavery and rights of each person. The truth that rights come from God has strengthened the defense of religious liberty. The truth that government is accountable to a higher moral law still challenges those who would use power without restraint. The Bible says in Psalms 33 and verse number 12, "Blessed is the nation whose God is the Lord, and the people whom he hath chosen for his inheritance." Now we understand that America is not Israel, and America is not the church. But no nation can reject God's truth without suffering the consequences. As a new grandfather, I find myself thinking about the future a little more. I look at that little girl and wonder, what kind of America will she inherit? Will she inherit a nation that still recognizes life as a gift from God? Will she inherit the freedom to worship? Will she be able to speak biblical truth without fear? Will she understand that liberty is not permission to do anything that we please, but freedom to do what is right? That depends in part on how we preserve and what we pass down to her. This week, celebrate America. Fly the flag. Thank God for our liberty. But also, teach your children and your grandchildren where those liberties came from. They did not come from Washington. They did not come from a political party. And they did not come from a human government. Our rights come from our Creator. That's the God of the Bible. Tomorrow, Lord willing, we'll look at George Washington's warning that liberty cannot survive without religion and morality. If God's people don't teach the next generation where their rights came from, who will? How about you? That's all for today. I hope to cross paths with you again soon. May God bless America.
1: 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We hope it was a blessing. Please remember to pray for your state and local leaders. 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Thank you.

0: Thank you for joining us this morning here on WTBI. We invite you to stay with us now for the second hour as we continue with the morning get-together here on WTBI.
1: Well, Hank is put in for half a day off. Said he's going to find him a cool place in the hen house, and he's just going to hermitize himself. No more crowing in this heat. Well, howdy, neighbor. Welcome to hour number two of the morning get-together. Today is a Tuesday, and it is June the 30th, 2026. And we are delighted that you have taken your time to tune in with us today. We're going to do the very best that we can to be a blessing, to try to put a smile on your face, maybe put a little pep in your step, and help you get down the road a little further and try to be a blessing to you. We're going to be going to the Lord in prayer at 9:30. And if you've got a special prayer request, you've got something that you need for us to touch heaven for you, I want you to go to that phone. I want you to call and share with us. Ms. Hawthorne's by the phone. She'll answer it. She'll put your prayer request down, and we will pray for you here in just a few minutes. The phone number here is 864. That's the area code, 864. And then the number is 295-2145. And so you can get it there, 864-295-2145. And send in those prayer requests. We'll be glad to pray for you here in just, as I said, just a few minutes. Well, let's see here what else we have to do. Brother James usually takes care of all this, but he's got me sitting in for him, and that means we... Okay, all right. Yes, sir, that goes to tell us that we have a weather report we're going to have to read, whether we like it or not. And so let's check the weather currently under sunny skies and a few clouds kind of drifting along. It's 78 degrees, going to a high today of 95. And the weatherman says that it's going to be 95 today, a low of 74, partly cloudy. Wednesday, 96. Thursday, 98. Wednesday night and Thursday night, the low is going to be 74. On Friday, they're calling for extremely hot conditions. Again, a high of 98 degrees with the heat index way over 100. And so Friday night will be 74. That's the low for the night. And then Independence Day on Saturday, it's going to be 97 degrees. And the word is hot. That's what they have down, hot. And that's what it is, and that's what's going to be, and that's what we're going to have to live with. And so please make preparation. You just don't ignore this and just go on down the way. You've got to take precautions to make yourself stay hydrated, and if you can find a cool place, try to stay there best you can, and that'll be a real blessing. We don't want anybody coming down with a heat stroke or something terrible like that. So we'll take this warning, and we will find us a place, and that will be a great, great blessing. Well, let's see here. We have done the weather. I didn't do the Share-a-thon partners. Today, our day partner is Joe and Ellie Tillman of Athens, Alabama. They sponsor in memory of Mother Sandra Tillman, who would have been 75 years old today. And then our internet partner for today is Freddie McAbee of Spartanburg, South Carolina. He has us to read Galatians 2:20. And it states, I am crucified with Christ. Nevertheless, I live. Yet not I, but Christ liveth in me. And the life which I now live in the flesh, I live by the faith of the Son of God who loved me and gave himself for me. You know, everywhere we go, he's there. Everything we need, he is that. Everything that we could hope to be. I'm glad he'll be there every step of the way. And that's a blessing when you're trying to do right and hang in there. But it's not much of a blessing when you get out here carousing, going to the wrong places, hanging with the wrong people, doing the wrong things, then you realize very, very quickly, this just isn't it. And the Holy Spirit will convict you and tear your heart up until you get back right where you need to be. And so, well, let's see here. We're going to get started with a song. And Brother Jimmy Ward is here in the studio with us. And I'm going to play a song. I'm going to send it out to him. And I hope and pray he'll enjoy this. I couldn't find the one I was looking for. But here's the old-time rebel.

0: when King Jesus comes to live with us again. Praise God. Amen. Hallelujah. It's going to be a great blessing one day when Jesus comes in the clouds of glory to get us and to carry us home. What a day of rejoicing that's going to be. Well, I said a minute ago, we have Brother Jimmy Ward here in the studio with us. I say good morning to my good friend.
1: Good morning.
0: Amen. We're glad to have you here. And he came up with his pastor, and Brother Alex is over with Brother James right now. And they brought a young man from the church, Brother Kenneth, and he's going to be putting a broadcast together for the pastor. And so they're going over the technical aspect of it with Brother Simpson. And then we're hoping Brother Watts will be here. He'll be here by 10 to get the pastor on, and they'll be able to take care of that. And so I say good morning, sir.
1: Good morning.
0: We're glad to have you here, and we appreciate you, and just thank the Lord. By the way, my wife, I told her just as I was fixing to pull off, and I said, oh, by the way, Brother Ward's going to be with us today. And she didn't exactly know who I was talking about, because we have Ward Gillette and we have a few other wards. And so I said, the spider plant man. She said, boy, she said, honey, please tell him how much I am enjoying these flowers.
1: Amen.
0: And so I wanted to tell you that. And we appreciate your kindness there.
1: I'm glad she's enjoying them.
0: Amen. And you've got some more spider plants that you're trying to get up. And
1: I got a bunch of them growing. That's
0: yeah.
1: Right.
0: And then the airplane plants. He brought one of those up last year, and she's enjoyed that. It's what?
1: They're both the same as far as I'm concerned.
0: Okay. All right.
1: I call them ball airplane plants.
0: Okay. And so he gave me this one. That thing is just beautiful. It's still it made the winter and coming back now prettier than it was.
1: And I'm hoping to get the wandering Jews ready for.
0: Yeah, okay. And so do you take these plants once you get them up and get them?

0: and all of a sudden you see a little bitty green shoot poking its head up out of the dirt, seeing whether or not it wants to come out or not, I guess. And so the water takes care of its thirst, and the sun takes care of its hunger, and the soil takes care to make sure it stays good and warm, and all of a sudden that sprout begins to come up. I had bought Miss Dean a begonia. My grandmother loved begonias, and I love begonias. We found one. It was one of the most pretty. It was a red begonia, and it had like a pink throat in it. It was absolutely gorgeous. So I bought it for her, and she, of course, waters it and feeds it. And, Brother Jimmy, you will not believe that thing has doubled. It may have tripled since we bought it. She's got a hanging basket, and it is just absolutely gorgeous.
1: They grow real well.
0: Yes, sir. And so we have she's got the front of our house, the front door. It looks like a garden of flowers, a flower garden. It's just stuff everywhere and done so beautifully. And she wanted me to tell you thank you, and I want to make sure I did that before I forgot it.
1: Well, I'm just glad she's enjoying it.
0: Yeah, she is that. Now, she is that. And so that is a blessing. Well, let's see here. We've got 20 minutes after the hour of 9 o'clock, and we're going to prayer time here about 9:30. So you got about 10, 12 minutes left, and you can give us a call, and we'll be glad to put your name on the prayer list. 864-295-2145. Ms. Hawthorne's by the phone. She'll be glad to take your prayer request and hear the singing Eternals soon and very soon. 20 after 9, 78 degrees, climbing to 95 today.

0: The Kingsman and Master, I See. That's a great, great song. We've got 27 and a half minutes after the hour of 9 o'clock, and we're glad to have you listening to the Morning Get-Together on a Tuesday, January 30th, 2026. And Brother Jimmy Ward is up here with his pastor and another young man, and he and I are alone here in the studio. We've just been talking old songs from the 70s and 80s that kind of gave their groups their start. And I remember Gold City, they came out with way before John Saul, but they had a number one song in the Inspirations, and all of them seemed like they had a theme song that propelled them into the gospel music industry. But they've come and gone. But thank God some of this old stuff we've been playing, Brother Ward, it's still just as fresh and just as good, just as new today as it was way back when.
1: Amen, brother. Amen.
0: Amen. And a lot of these good songs, a lot of these good records put you in mind of the Bible. They're not inspired like God's Word, but they are used by God. And going to talk about the Bible and that old love letter. I remember when Ms. Dean and I had to, we had to be apart that whole summer that she was in Detroit and I was in Lynchburg and I was working to catch up with her so we could graduate together. And so she left, and I tell you, I've never felt so lonely in all my life. And I waited about 2 weeks before that first letter of hers got to me. But that was a love letter, let me tell you. And I stuck it in my pocket, Brother Jimmy, every chance I got, every break I got. I pulled that letter out, and I read it, and I reread it, and I reread it.
1: It was good, too, wasn't it?
0: It was a love note from a darling, and I appreciate it. The McCameys are going to talk to us about an old love letter. Amen. Got about 29 and a half after 9. Prayer time coming up next.

0: That old love letter. Thank the sweet Lord in heaven that he's given us a love letter, and it's called the King James Bible. Amen. Well, time for prayer. We're going to pause and go to the sweet Lord in prayer this morning with us if you can. Our Heavenly Father, I just want to start by saying thank you for allowing us to come before the throne of grace anytime, anywhere, about anything. And I love you and I thank you and I praise you and I adore you and I extol your greatness for being so very, very good to us and helping us. Lord, I pray today for Brother Mark Spearman, the passing of his dad. I pray for Brother Moody that you'll just touch him physically. I pray for Brother Hawthorne and Sister Hawthorne that'll be traveling to his father's funeral. For Sam Griffith's family, I pray, God, for Linda McKinney, and thank you for the visit we were able to have early this morning. I pray for her, and I pray as she's getting ready for surgery at 10 o'clock, may all go well, and may you bless her and help her. I pray, God, that you'll be with Brother John that's still having great difficulties and facing surgery, and I just pray for our brother that you'll be with him and bless him. I pray for Shane Morris. I pray for Christine Spearman. I pray for Brother Frankie Taylor, the suffering. I pray for Brother Sammy Scott. I pray for Darlene Posey. I pray for Rick Varner. I pray, God, for the Spear family and ask that you be with them and give them grace and strength. I pray for Pastor Danny Cannon's family. I just ask that you'll be with them and touch them and help them today. I pray for Virginia Lee. I pray for Don and Amy Wright. I pray for Jessica Jackson's dad and just ask that you be with him. I pray, God, for Braden and Mandy and Aiden, all with needs. For Randy Whiteside recovering from heart surgery. For Donnie with cancer. For Jolene having surgery today at 1 p.m. I pray for Jolene and ask that you help her. For a man and a wife with serious health problems. For Terry Shirley in the hospital with kidney failure. I pray for Brother Bill Good in hospice care and his family will, while the Lord, that you'll be with them and help now Bill Good, I pray. For his family and friends, Alyssa and her family and friends. I pray for the Bellevue Baptist Church. We pray for sickness in the church and just ask God, Lord, you'll be now with Charles Brewer and God help this need. I pray, God, for Teresa Yearwood and family, dear friend of ours. Thank you so much. God, I pray for Vicki Kleinert having a procedure this morning. May everything go well. For Jeff Pittman in the hospital, for a listener listening and ask that the gospel be received to those who hear. For James Dodd with back and nerve problems. Bill Rogers battling cancer. For Frankie Green, who's in need of healing. For Carlo and Bonnie Will and Bill Yates. I pray for the salvation of children and grandchildren. I pray for Brother Charles and Sister Janice Pope. And just ask you be with them and bless them and help them. I pray, God, for the family of Brad Palmer. Lord, you'll just touch and help. Be with Brother John and his sister and that family. Help them, I pray. I pray for Angie Clark's mother. I pray, Lord, for Angie Clark. And I pray, God, for Joyce Downs. Thank you, Lord, for Anna Marie Robertson. And we pray that you'll heal and you'll reach down and bless and help them. Now, Father, I pray for Brother James that's not feeling well this morning. I pray that you'll touch him and bless him and help him. We know, God, if I have to, Lord, we'll pray night and day, God, until we see our loved ones saved. And, Lord, knowing Christ is their Savior. Lord, I just thank you and I praise you for Brother James. And I just ask, God, you'll let him be okay, not feeling well. And I pray you'll touch him and bless him. I pray, God, that you'll be with his mama and daddy, Jimmy and Myrtle Simpson. Be with his son, David. I pray for Irene Bell, our sweet friend who had a fall. I pray that you'll just touch her. Be with Shelba. I pray for Donna Robertson, God. You'll bless her. I pray for Brother John and Miss Linda Mitchell and pray that you visit with them and bless them and help them today. I pray for Shirley Pepper and Barry and Laurie that you'll help this good family. For the police officers and first responders, the firemen, the military, We ask God your protection about them. I pray for the local and national governments. I pray for our governor and, Lord, the new one that we'll be voting in here in November. Please, God, let your will be done and help us, Father, to get out and vote and represent ourselves and our communities. I pray for our president. I just ask, God, you'll keep him well and safe and strong. And, Lord, may he feel the hand of God upon him. I pray for the peace of Jerusalem. Be with Mr. Netanyahu. And God, touch him and bless him. And Lord, just do a work of grace. Lord, for him, show him in the war cabinet exactly what they're supposed to do. I pray for the Ukraine Collection Project with Brother Jack and Miss Vicky. I pray for the Tabernacle Children's Home Building Project. May you just shine upon that and let the money continue to come in. I do pray for Tabernacle Christian School and Tabernacle Baptist College. I bring them to you in prayer. I bring Brother Brian and Sister Laura Coates and their family and just ask you touch them and you bless them today. I pray for Brother Holbert and Sister Brenda Stevens. I pray, dear Lord, that you'll be now with Sister Benton and touch her. I pray for Miss Dean that, God, you'll touch Miss Scotty and help her and help Miss Misty. Be with these good pastors' wives and help both of them today. And then, Lord, we come and we pray for Brother Benton that you'll touch him and bless him and help him. Thank you, God, for the leader that he is. We just pray that you'll continue to lead, guide, and direct him. Show him what needs to be said and show him what, Lord, direction he needs to take. Keep him well physically. Keep him strong and keep him sharp. And, Lord, just be with him. May you be a strong arm that he can lead on as he leads all of us here in the various ministries. So we thank you and we praise you. We love you and we adore you. And we extol your greatness for being so wonderful, so precious, and so kind as he. Thank you, Jesus. Now, Lord, we come and ask your blessings on this day. Bless this radio station. Let it be used for thine honor and for thy glory. And all that you do, we'll thank you for we ask it. In Jesus' name, amen and amen. Well, it's always good to go to the Lord in prayer. Prayer changes things, and it changes me. Amen. It does, Brother Jimmy.
1: Amen.
0: Yes, sir. And no time is wasted when it's spent in prayer.
1: Exactly. You're
0: and,
1: right.
0: And so you just, it's not a waste of time. It's not a waste of energy when you go to touch heaven for someone. And we certainly, certainly thank the Lord for prayer time and the prayer list that we're able to share. And we'll be glad to add your name and continually to pray. And we thank the Lord for it. Well, Brother Jimmy was wanting to hear a song by the Spencers, and I've got it. I just can't lay my hands on it right now. But I've got one right now I believe will be a blessing to you. Here's the Spencers, and let's meet by the river.
1: Amen.
0: Amen. You got that, I know, don't you?

0: Let's meet by the river. Well, I got a text in, and I did not see it until after prayer time. But Brother Johnny Duncan sent this to me. And there's a good friend, a dear friend of his, and all the folks up there in the area. And his name is Bill Good. And I believe he's on the prayer list. I think we put him on the prayer list. And everybody knows him as Wild Bill from Gowansville. Now, that's a name to have right there, isn't it? Wild Bill from Gowansville.
1: Amen.
0: I know where Gowansville is, but anyway, he's I think hospice has been called in, and just want him to know that we are praying for him. His name is on our prayer list, and we will continue to pray and ask the Lord to bless and help, and that'll be a great blessing. Well, I'll tell you what we're going to do right now. I want to send a song out. And to Brother Bill here, here's a great song by the Epleys, and There's Power in Prayer. I hope this will be a real blessing to your heart. We've got about less than 15 minutes until the hour of 10, and we're warming up today to 95 degrees. And Brother Jimmy, I don't care what anybody said, that's just hot. And what's that?
1: Let it snow.
0: Yeah. Brother Smiley brought that in to me, and I'm all for it. I'll vote right now for it to snow.
1: Amen.
0: But there's no way it's going to do that. Now, 78 degrees on the outside, warming up to a high today of 95 degrees. And the low tonight is 74. That 74 is a good high, and now that's the low. But that's hard on a man. Yes, sir.
2: All right.
0: Amen. But I want to send this song out now to Brother Bill Good. I hope and pray he'll enjoy this. We'll send it out to old Brother Johnny, too. And thank you for texting me and letting me know about this, dear brother. There's power in prayer. And I've got to say, I believe that with all of my heart. Amen. Give it a listen.

And there we go. We've got a special call coming through here in just a minute, so it's time for me to move on. Brother Josh Johnson with Advantage Lawn Care said his guys heard. Now they want to get off at 12 o'clock today. And they said the morning get-together said so. So that's pretty good. And Josh, I'm sorry if we made trouble for you, buddy. And Lord willing and the creek don't rise, we'll be back tomorrow. And we'll do this all over again. Stay tuned. Coming up at 10 o'clock, encouraging words from Tabernacle. And we'll look forward to seeing you on tomorrow's broadcast. May God richly bless you, my

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1: It is now the hour of 10 o'clock.

We welcome you to Encouraging Words from Tabernacle Baptist Church. We'll have a song and then the message by our pastor, Dr. Doug Benton.

0: Wonderful. Love the youth choir here at Tabernacle. Did a phenomenal job Sunday night. Had youth service. They did the preaching, singing, the musicians. It was a good time. We're thankful for that. Well, I'm excited today to be here on the radio live at Tabernacle. And we have Dr. Joe Arthur back on with us today. Good morning, preacher.
1: Hello, my dear brother. Praise the Lord.
0: We're glad to have you on. We're wonderful to glad always.
1: We had a great, great, great night last night.
0: Yes.
1: And the crowd was great.
0: Oh,
1: the
0: yes.
1: Service was great. And we're expecting something great from the Lord tonight.
0: Yes.
1: At 7:30. And, hey, by the way, did you notice we got out of there last night at 9 o'clock on the nose? I mean, it was great.
0: With two preachers, a lot of singing.
1: Two preachers. Well, just let me say, when the moderator don't take up 45 minutes
0: that's exactly
1: about
0: right.
1: throwing up toenails, we can get something done.
0: That's right. Preach every song.
1: Yeah. But we're going to have a great time tonight. Truth Missionary Baptist Church.
0: Wonderful.
1: Choir is coming. Brother Sammy Jr. will preach first, and then Brother Brian McBride.
0: Yeah.
1: And I can tell you, Brian don't preach long. And and then we're going to have some specials, and we're going to have a great time tonight. We
0: Wonderful.
1: Got those fans. I can't believe what a difference those
0: absolutely. I heard that again last night.
1: Great. So thank Tabernacle Radio Station, everybody for coming and back in the meeting, and everybody come on out tonight. We'll have a great time.
0: Yes, sir. And that is so true. I spoke with some folk last night as I fellowship, and they said, preacher, these fans on the side here, they make all the difference in the world. And that's a great thing. I know it's hot on the outside, but under there, you're in the shade and the fans are blowing.
1: Yep.
0: It's not as hot as what you think it is.
1: We got a great breeze going, and we're praying for the Lord. I know the weatherman says we're going to have record heat.
0: Right.
1: But we're just praying for some cloud cover and the Lord have his way in our hearts and lives. And pray God to do something. Love you, Brother Doug. Love Tabernacle. Love the people in this area.
0: Amen.
1: And I invite all the churches. Come on out. Be with us. This is for you. This is not just one church's meeting. This is for our community. I promote Greer very little across the country as I travel. I'm in 125 churches a year.
0: Yeah.
1: But I want it for people in this area to come and enjoy this community meeting. And so... praise the Lord. Just come on and be a part of it.
0: Yes, sir. It is wonderful to see pastors' churches coming together, worshiping the Lord. That's wonderful. Need more of it.
1: Well, brother, I know you got something to say on your broadcast.
0: Yeah.
1: Thank you for a few moments.
0: Yes, sir.
1: We love y'all. And praise the Lord.
0: Yes, sir. Love you, preacher. Welcome anytime. Thank you. See you tonight, Lord willing.
1: On the Sawdust Trail.
0: Hallelujah. We'll be there.
1: Amen, honey.
0: See you soon. Bye-bye. All right, that's wonderful, Brother Joe Arthur. Love him. And moderator of the Greer Baptist Camp Meeting, 7:30 tonight. Had a great crowd last night. Good singing, good choir special. It was wonderful preaching. And tonight, looking forward to it. It's going to be another good time in the Lord. Just fellowshipping afterwards. Great concession stands. I enjoy all the food, the ice cream. It's a wonderful thing. So you'll be there tonight and meet us at 7:30. It's a good time to get together. Well, I've been thinking today a lot about the dwelling place, the secret place. I love that. There is a difference in visiting and dwelling. One of the mistakes I think many Christians make is that they treat the secret place, I thought this morning, like a hotel room instead of a home. They live their lives out in the world doing things in their own strength. And then when sudden crisis hits, a bad report from a doctor, financial collapse, or a storm in the family, they run to the altar. They pack a quick bag and visit the secret place until the trouble blows over. But look at the language, the good word of God, King James uses. He that dwelleth in the secret place. The word dwelleth means to settle down, to remain, to pitch your tent permanently and take up residency. A visitor doesn't know where they kept. Though the keys are kept, the visitor doesn't have their clothes in the closet, but a resident has moved all their belongings on the inside. When you dwell in the secret place, prayer isn't an emergency reaction. It is a lifestyle. Searching the scriptures, the good word of God, isn't a Sunday-only obligation. It's a very bread for you daily. You don't just visit God when you're in trouble. You live in his presence every single hour of every single day. Look at this here. I love the side effect of the dwelling place. I love this. The Bible says, shall abide under The shadow of the Almighty. Think about it, friends. To be in someone's shadow, there's two conditions that must be met. Number one, they must be bigger than you. And I'm glad today our God is Almighty. There is no anything in this world, no devil and no sickness greater than him. Number two, you must be incredibly close to them. If you want to abide in their shadow. Now, if you walk down the street, your shadow doesn't cover someone standing three blocks away, friend. It covers the person standing right next to you. When you are abiding under the shadow of the Almighty, it means you are so close to Jesus that you can hear his heartbeat. It means that when the devil tries to send those fiery darts your way, you can hit your knees and fall on your face and cast yourself in the shadow, the weapon that will pass through the Almighty before it can ever touch the child of God. What is the assurance? Number one, he is my refuge. A refuge is a place you run to when you are pursued by an enemy. He hides your past and handles your present. Also, the Bible says he is my fortress. A fortress is a place built for warfare. It doesn't just keep the bad things out. It gives you high ground to fight back against the adversary. Notice this, my God, in whom I will trust. This is an absolute statement. I love it. It means I have closed the door on every other option. I am trusting him with my life, my family, and my eternity. And number three, the Bible says, I will say of the Lord, verse number two, the psalmist now changes his perspective, it seems. He moves from talking about God to talking to God and declaring his praise in the word here. He says, I will say of the Lord, he is my refuge and my fortress. Ladies and gentlemen, your confession changes when you live in the secret place. When you live out in this world, you say what the news says. You say everything is falling apart, the economy is crashing, all is going wrong, and you're not going to make it. But when you step out of all that and you step into the secret place, you walk down the street and you can report and say, thank God, my God shall supply all my need according to his riches and glory by Christ Jesus. You look at sickness, maybe, and you can say with his stripes, you look at all that God has done for you and say, my God will take care of it all. You can have a bowl and say this, I will say as a psalmist, until you've had a quiet, he that dwelleth moment in your life, the public declaration is born in your private devotion. Conclusion today. So I want to challenge you, where is your address today? Are you under the mighty shadow of the Lord? It's time to move your address today. Stop living in the outer courts, friend. Move closer to the Lord. Stop sitting on the fence of hesitation, you may say. The door to the secret place was torn wide open, friend, when Jesus died on the cross of Calvary. The veil was rent from the top to the bottom to top, to giving you the bold access. And I'm glad every time I come to him, friend, I'm thankful that I can now, the petition has been torn. I can go to him. I don't need a priest, don't need anyone else. I can go to him. There's one mediator between God and man. Who is that? Christ Jesus. Aren't you glad you can pray today in Jesus' name? Friend, what a joy it is to dwell close under the shadow of the Lord Jesus Christ. What a joy that is as a child of God. Friend, let me invite you one more time to Greer Baptist Camp Meeting tonight, 7:30. Going to have a good time, choir singing, special singing, and it's going to be good. I have many of you asking about a report on Dr. Aiken. I will be going by there today. I have a report, but I'm going to get it straight from him, and I'll bring that to your attention tomorrow. I know Facebook, social media, they say so many things, and you hear so many things, but I'll give you the exact truth, every word. It's going to be exactly right tomorrow, Lord willing. Dr. Aiken, you continue to pray for him. We love him. And Sunday, he had a good day. Families come in. They're visiting with him. He's enjoying that. So, Lord willing, I'll be by there today, of course, with him again. And I'll bring a good report tomorrow on Dr. Aiken. Thank you for your love and prayers and kind words. He's receiving those, and I'll show him the rest of those today, Lord willing. Well, God bless you. Hope you have a wonderful, wonderful Tuesday. And, friend, meet us down at Greer Baptist Camp Meeting tonight at 7:30, and you'll be glad you did. Well, until tomorrow, child of God, stay encouraged.
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Greetings, friend. This is Pastor Tommy Turner of the Bible Baptist Church, Landrum, South Carolina, welcoming you to stay tuned for the next 15 minutes as we share God's Word in message and in song. Please listen to the close of the broadcast for all correspondence information. At this time, we will have a song from the good people of our church and then be back with today's message. God bless.

That's what, ain't that what Paul said? Let me read it to you. Moreover, brethren, I declare unto you the gospel which I preached unto you, which ye also have received and wherein you stand, by which also you are saved. You're saved by the gospel. If ye keep in memory what I preached unto you, unless ye have believed in vain. For I delivered unto you first of all that which I also received, how that Christ died for our sins according to the scriptures, and that he was buried, and that he rose again the third day according to the scriptures. I don't believe that. Over 500 saw him at one time. The Bible says out of the mouth of two or three witnesses, let every word be established. He took care of all that. Amen. Folks, the blood of Jesus has cleansed me from sin. My contaminated self in my first birth, God washed that away. Therefore, if any man be in Christ, he's a new creature. Old things are passed away. Behold, all things have become new. We have hope. We have help. My time's gone. Let me run through them. We have hope. We have help. What do you mean? What kind of help we got, preacher? Well, we have interceding help because of the resurrection. Romans chapter number 8, verse 34. I'll just read these to you. Who is he that condemneth? It is Christ that died, yea, rather, that is risen again, who is even at the right hand of God, who also maketh intercession for us. I like that. He praying for us. We have help inspiring us in the book of Peter, chapter number 1, verse number 3. The Bible says this: Blessed be the God and Father of our Lord Jesus Christ, which according to his abundant mercy hath begotten us again unto a lively hope by the resurrection of Jesus Christ from the dead. That inspires me, don't it? You have, I have a living hope. We have help interceding for us. We have help inspiring us. We have help involving us. In John chapter number 5, verse 15, Jesus said, I am the vine, ye are the branches. He that abideth in me and I in him, the same bringeth forth much fruit. For without me you can do nothing. If the vine was dead, we'd all be dead. We're the branches. We get our life from the vine. Woo! What we have because of the resurrection, we have hope, we have help, and then lastly, we have heaven. Let not your heart be troubled, boys. Ye believe in God, believe also in me. In my Father's house are many mansions. If it were not so, I would have told you. I go to prepare a place for you. And if I go to prepare a place for you, I will come again and receive you unto myself, that where I am, there ye may be also. If he was dead, we wouldn't have no heaven. Amen. We have heaven. This old world's not my home. I'm just passing through. Bless the Lord, oh bless the Lord, oh bless his holy name. Let us not forget all his benefits and the blessing that it brings. Praise the Lord. Aren't you glad Jesus didn't stay dead? And because of that, come on, Court, because of that, you have an opportunity to be saved. You can go to heaven. But not apart from the gospel, you can't. You got to believe the gospel. Jesus died, buried, and rose again. You got to see yourself a sinner. Admit that. We all had to that are saved had to admit we were sinners on our way to hell. But God, who was rich in mercy, greater love hath no man than this, and a man lay down his life for his friends. And he arose for us. And now we can be saved. You're not here by accident, friend. If you're lost, you've never been born again, I want you to come, and I'll have somebody. If it's a man, we'll have a man meet you here with the Bible. If it's a lady, we'll have a lady meet you here with the Bible. I want you to come and give your heart to Jesus. See, one thing about it is, as old Dr. Oliver Green used to say, you can mock it now. You can reject it now. You can say it's not real now. But one day you'll say different. You'll see that it's the truth, but it'll be too late to do anything about it. Today is the day.

0: salvation.
1: Ephesians chapter 4. I'll draw my thought tonight from one verse, verse number 13. And then we'll come back and we'll just do our very best to obey the Spirit of God. And I hope you've been praying tonight that God's will be done in the service. But look at verse 13 of Ephesians chapter number 4, and we'll read that together. He said, "Till we all come in the unity of the faith and of the knowledge of the Son of God," listen to these next three or four words, "unto a perfect man, unto the measure of the stature of the fullness of Christ." Let's pray. Father, we love you, and we're so thankful for your goodness and your mercy that you bestow upon us daily. And Lord, as Brother Desi just sang, we are drinking from our saucer, and our cup is overflowing. And I want to thank you for the privilege to be in your house tonight. And I want to thank you for your mercy and your long-suffering and your gentleness and your grace and your love and your chastening. Thank you, Father, for the work of the Holy Spirit in our lives. And I pray now, Lord, that you'd enable us to feed the flock that's among us, take our feeble efforts, and I ask you, Holy Ghost, to make preaching easy. Preach through us, touch hearts. If there's one here lost, save them. In Jesus' name we pray. Amen and amen. Look at that verse again. The Bible says, "Till we all come into the unity of the faith and of the knowledge of the Son of God, unto a perfect man, unto the measure of the stature of the fullness of Christ." I want to preach tonight, if God will help me, on growing up in Christ. Growing up in Christ. This is what that phrase, "unto a perfect man," is talking about. It's talking about spiritual maturity. And folks, sometimes I think, well, I'm growing, and then sometimes I feel like I took a few steps back. Amen. Bible said to us to take heed, us that think we stand, take heed lest we fall, and to be sober and to be vigilant, because the adversary of the devil as a roaring lion walketh about seeking whom he may devour. So we understand sometimes it's a roller coaster, and the Christian race is not a sprint. It's a marathon. We're steady at it. A lot of people get discouraged when they try to race or sprint to something and they give out and they get discouraged. Folks, just be steady, consistent, and faithful, and you will grow as the Lord sees fit. You cannot grow without the Word. You cannot grow without prayer. You cannot grow without going to church. Amen. You cannot grow without separating from sin. And all these are the fundamentals, the elementary things of the faith. But yet, they are the prescription of growing in the Lord, growing up in the Lord. Now, I want to just mention a few things. I could carry on, but we see in verse 1, there's a walk involved. He said, "I therefore," in Ephesians 4:1, "I therefore, the prisoner of the Lord," Paul is in prison writing this, "beseech you that you walk worthy of the vocation wherewith ye are called." That walk means a lifestyle, a way of life, or a way of living. And he told us to walk worthy of the vocation. Now, we understand vocation. When we think of vocation, we think of a job or career. Well, in this verse, it has kind of the same thought, but yet he's talking about the area that God has called you to, the gift that God's give you, the enablement that God's give you, the job that God has given you as far as serving Him, that we walk worthy of that, not sinless perfection, but yet consistently faithful to God. There's a walk. Amen. And then there's a way we are to walk that walk. He said in verse 2 and 3, "with all lowliness and meekness, with long suffering, forbearing one another in love, endeavoring to keep the unity of the Spirit in the bond of peace." Now, I'll be honest with you, those two verses right there will separate the mature from the immature Christian.
0: 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Pastor Tommy Turner and the congregation invite you to be listening again at this same time for the Bible Baptist Church.

Bible said that the steps of a good man are ordered by the Lord, and he delighteth in his way. Though he fall, he shall not be utterly cast down, for the Lord upholdeth him with his hand. Psalms 37:23 and 24.

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0: revive us again, that thy people may rejoice in thee.
1: It's time once again for the Greer Baptist Camp Meeting, the 79th year for the meeting, taking place June the 24th through the 26th and June the 29th through July the 3rd at 7:30 each evening. There'll be a special service on July the 3rd where there'll be two services, barbecue and fireworks also that evening. The preachers will include Tim Fuller, Ricky Gravely, Brian McBride, Johnny Pope, Doug Benton, and a host of others. Special singing and local choirs will also be there each night. The moderator, Dr. Joe Arthur, and the camp meeting location, 1360 Henderson Gap Road in Greer, South Carolina. And that's the 79th annual Greer Baptist Camp Meeting taking place June 24th through the 26th and June 29th through July the 3rd. The Western North Carolina Baptist Camp Meeting will be taking place July the 5th through the 10th on Sunday at 6 p.m. and then Monday through Friday at 7:30 each evening. Preaching at the camp meeting is James Knox, Alfred Willis, and Gary Crisp. The Western North Carolina Baptist Camp Meeting is located at 55 Baptist Camp Road in Candler, North Carolina. And that's July the 5th through the 10th on Sunday at 6 p.m. and through the week Monday through Friday each evening at 7:30 p.m. People's Baptist Church of 101 Woodside Circle in Simpsonville will be having Vacation Bible School July 20th through the 24th. The times for the Vacation Bible School, 10 a.m. until 12:30 through the week, July 20th through the 24th. Vacation Bible School at People's Baptist Church, 101 Woodside Circle in Simpsonville.
0: This has been Revive Us Again, featuring news of church happenings in the listening area. 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
1: Proclaiming the gospel to the Jew first and also to the Greek. Shalom and welcome to the Everlasting Nation, a radio ministry of International Board of Jewish Missions. I'm your host, Aaron Broughton, and I want to thank you for joining me on today's program. One of the most notable of the trees in the land of Israel is commonly mentioned in the Bible. The story of this tree is woven throughout the pages of Scripture and carries the message of peace as well as power. This tree is none other than the olive tree. On our last program, we mentioned the special process of making olive oil. In the fall, olive berries are picked from trees and then taken to the olive press, where they are crushed by a large round stone. This turns the olives into a type of oily mush. Next, the olive mush is placed into woven baskets that are then taken to an olive press that used a weighted lever system that slowly produces the olive oil. The first and finest oil that comes out is what we call extra virgin olive oil. This is the type of oil that was taken to the temple and given to the priests, as mentioned in Leviticus chapter 24. The rest of the oil was mainly used for food as well as fuel. The Bible mentions many things about the olive tree. If you even take a glance at ancient Israel, you will find that the olive oil industry was very important to the local economy. God promised the children of Israel a very special land, according to Deuteronomy 8 verse 8, where it says, "A land of wheat and barley and vines and fig trees and pomegranates, a land of oil, olive, and honey." This verse refers to what is known as the seven species of Israel. Each item listed sustained Israel in biblical times as well as today. When the Jewish people celebrate different feasts such as Shavuot or the Feast of Pentecost or Rosh Hashanah, the Jewish New Year, they take time to handle and taste these precious foods that was a sign of God's provision and blessing to Israel. Archaeologists have discovered that ancient cities had olive presses where local people brought in their harvested olives. In these times, this was a local oil industry. One of these ancient places was the old Philistine city of Ekron. Ekron was one of the five ancient cities of the Philistines, the others being Gaza, Gath, Ashdod, as well as Ashkelon. The ancient city of Ekron is on the southern coastal plain of Israel and is located about 35 kilometers west of Jerusalem. Ekron is modern-day Tel Mikne and was excavated in the 1980s and 90s. What archaeologists found here was a great olive oil industry. About 200 oil presses were uncovered that are from the 7th century BC. During this time, Ekron became an olive oil boomtown. It is estimated that about 2,000 workers labored in this industry that produced around 245,000 liters of olive oil a year. That is the equivalent to over 7 fuel tanker trucks today. This made Ekron the largest oil production center uncovered so far in the ancient world. Ancient records say that the oil from Ekron was exported to ports as far away as Iberia or modern-day Spain. This was quite a feat with such ancient tools. We know also from history that King Sennacherib of Assyria came to this area in 701 BC in his conquest of Israel. As he took over the land, he set up the Philistine kings as governors of his new territory. Eventually, even these kings were subdued as well when they tried to rebel against Sennacherib. In the book of Zephaniah, chapter 2, verse 4, the Bible says, "For Gaza shall be forsaken, and Ashkelon a desolation. They shall drive out Ashdod at the noonday, and Ekron shall be rooted up." The Hebrew study of this verse is really a play on words in a poetic sense that told of the destruction of these Philistine cities, including Ekron. Later on, the Babylonians would ultimately conquer this city in 604 BC. The biblical phrase that Ekron shall be rooted up uses a Hebrew word that refers to a plant that has been uprooted. In other words, the great industry of olive oil was literally uprooted, which is the only way to kill an olive tree. This is not the end of the story, however. In Zephaniah 2 verses 6 and 7, God remembers his people and promises a restored hope and a future as they will settle in these very coasts. He is aware of his people's needs. In this chapter, Zephaniah calls for the meek of the earth to seek the Lord. The lesson here is this: God is just and good. He cares for his own. And his provision of even something as simple as olive oil illustrates this very well.
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4: With SRN News, I'm Rich Thomason in Washington. We are waiting on the nation's highest court this morning.
5: The Supreme Court scheduled to issue the final rulings of its nine-month term. One of the outstanding cases involves President Trump's executive order to limit birthright citizenship. At issue is babies born to parents who are not in this country legally. Another closely watched case involves transgender athletes. The high court weighing the legality of laws in Idaho and West Virginia that bar transgender athletes from competing in female sports. Laura Winters reporting.
4: In Venezuela, it's a race against time for search and rescue crews hunting for survivors of last week's devastating earthquakes. BBC's Will Grant.
6: Most family members waiting for their missing loved ones to be pulled from the rubble increasingly accept that the chances of that happening are extremely slim. There have been a series of moments which have raised the spirits of the rescuers and the nation alike, from babies and small children being reunited with their desperate parents, to a man being recovered after spending more than 100 hours under tons of concrete slabs and twisted metal. The government is being roundly criticized by the relatives for what they see as failings in launching and then coordinating the emergency response.
4: SRN News and our parent company Salem Media partnering with Christian nonprofit Food for the Poor to rush emergency aid to victims of the earthquakes. Listeners who'd like to help, find an online banner at the top of our website, srnnews.com. Record heat is settling in from the country's midsection to the mid-Atlantic up into the Northeast. Dangerously high temperatures and humidity levels expected right into the 4th of July weekend. Stocks are mixed on Wall Street this morning. The Dow is down 88 points, while the NASDAQ trading 79 points higher. This is SRN News. Americans weigh in on prayer in school.
7: According to the latest from the Pew Research Center, 78% of adults believe the public schools should allow students to voluntarily pray in student-led groups. 57% think coaches should be allowed to lead their teams in prayer, and 46% support teachers leading their classes in prayer. However, strong majorities of Americans who like the idea of coaches and teachers leading prayer do not want any student to be forced to participate. Michael Harrington reporting.
4: A gay rights activist is suing the Department of War, demanding to know if Scouting America agreed to ban boys living as girls in a deal with the Pentagon. James Dale, who filed a complaint in a New York City federal court, claims that both sides have provided conflicting answers. The War Department announced an agreement with Scouting America back in February that Secretary Pete Hegseth said would refocus the organization away from diversity initiatives and other woke policies. This is SRN News. The House Rules Committee on Monday advanced the National Defense Authorization Act, a must-pass defense bill, sending it to the floor for consideration.
8: The committee reported out a rule along party lines by a vote of 8-4 that would merge the Safeguard American Voter Eligibility or Save America Act to the NDAA in a special process known as MIRVing. Several conservative hardliners previously said that they would oppose a procedural rule that would tee up a debate and final vote on legislation until action is taken on the Save America Act, and Speaker Mike Johnson announced the plan as a way to appease the holdouts. But the real test will be whether conservatives will support the procedural rule today. Bernie Bennett, Washington.
4: It was on this date, way back in 1958, the Senate passed the Alaska Statehood Bill, Alaska joining the Union January 3rd of 1959, 49th state, followed closely by Hawaii. More details, srnnews.com.
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1: Out in the field, polluted its own blood. And then in the dialogue in Ezekiel 16, you get down to verse 9 where it says, "And I passed by thee, and I saw thee polluted in thine blood. And I said unto thee, live. And I said unto thee, live." And from that moment, the picture changes. And when the chapter closes out and the curtain rings down, you've got a believer with a crown upon his head and embroidered garments upon his body and jewelry adorning his body and good perfume in Eden, honey and fine flour, and decked with gold and silver and anointed with oil. You've got a believer with everything he needs when the curtain rings down. Now, when that believer was found in Ezekiel 16, it was a nobody just like me and you. A baby polluted in its blood, nobody to salt it or swaddle it. So says the Bible. But we forget that. We're mighty pronged and tempted to be self-exalted and high-minded and heady. We lift up ourselves when we ought not to do that. Memory fails us sometimes to remember from whence we are and from whence we've come. And if you'll just remember where God found you and what you were when grace commenced to operate and what you are now in the goodness of God, you'll grow a foot by just remembering. But if you fail to remember, you'll wind up a carnal believer when memory fails. Don't forget from whence God lifted you. Second, Men fail because of coldness of heart. Men get over the first love. They get over the fire and the zeal of their first love. Their heart becomes cold. They become indifferent, filled up with apathy and carelessness. We ought to have a zeal for God. We ought to be fervent for the Lord, instant in the Lord and in his word, zealous, on fire, burning like a house ablaze. No coldness within our heart. But oh, how easy sometimes to go cold. You know what I find myself thinking? I'm just speaking honestly out of my heart to you now. Don't indict me too much. Maybe I'm speaking a little bit too honest. Maybe I ought to be a Pharisee and not say what I'm about to say. But sometimes I see men on the Lord's day with their sport clothing on and their golf clubs, and they're going out to take the day on the fairways and the greens, playing golf all day. And I may see a man with a boat and he's headed to the lake. And I say to myself, we ain't got to enjoy that. I think maybe I'm missing something. God have mercy on me. I say to myself, maybe I'm missing something. I've got to go to church today. I've got to preach today. I wonder how it would be if I could play a round of golf on the fairways and on the greens today. I'd say to myself, I think I'd rather like that, but I've got to preach today, sweat and toil today. Do those thoughts ever come to you? Now, I asked a while ago not to indict me now. I haven't been playing golf on Sunday, no plan to start. And I haven't gone fishing in 30 years, so don't worry about me buying a boat. I don't have a boat, hallelujah. Don't plan to get one, praise the Lord. So don't indict me. I'm simply speaking honestly in my heart. Sometimes the world makes itself very appealing to me. And I wouldn't be surprised if you don't have those thoughts in a greater or lesser degree. And when those thoughts come to me, I say, Lord God, that's for the world. That's not for me. And I say, Lord, forgive me for even entertaining the thought that I could do that on the Lord's day. And I say to myself, Lord, if I was not a preacher, I wouldn't do that. If I was a teacher or a singer or a deacon, I'd be faithful to God's house on the Lord's day. And I say, now, Lord, that's not for me. You give me grace. And about that time, the Lord begins to warm my heart, and the fire begins to spring up, and the joy of the Lord overwhelms me. And I say, Lord, just give me old-time religion. But sometimes those other thoughts come to my mind. And if you let those thoughts linger, you're going to wind up indifferent and cold. And you might go so far as to try it out. And when you try it out, you're going to discover that it's going to make you lean and barren and cold in your heart. And men sometimes fail because they allow their hearts to become cold toward God. They get over their first love. And that's dangerous. Men fail because of that. May I say this to you, my soul? If you find yourself in the least cold in your heart, let's do something about that. You're in a serious condition. If you thought you had a cancer, you'd go to the doctor immediately and try to get something done for it, I'm sure. You have coldness of heart. That's cancer of revival. That's cancer of enthusiasm. That's cancer of sanctification. And if you've got coldness of the heart, you better come to an altar and ask God to revive me again, that thy people may rejoice in the Lord. Coldness of heart will cause you to fail. Then number three, sometimes people fail in maturing and growing in the Lord because of uninvolvement. Uninvolvement. I believe that every man that gets saved by the grace of God ought to get involved with all the work. Now, we have a lot of members at Tabernacle. I'm glad for everyone. I appreciate every member of our church. We have some that are right in the middle of all the activity. Anything that goes on, they're right in the middle of it. And I appreciate that. I think that's where it ought to be. You mean, preacher, that every member of the church ought to be involved? That's exactly what I'm saying. Every member ought to be involved. And I think you ought to be involved heart, mind, body, and soul. Everything you've got involved. Now, somebody in the offering today put in two $100 bills in an envelope. And I have the envelope in my pocket. But there's no name on it. I have no idea who put that money in the Sunday school offering in the auditorium class. I appreciate that with all my heart. And that's a generous offering. I don't care who gave it, brother. A $200 offering to missions is a generous offering, and I'm as thankful for it as I can be. And I have no idea, more than likely, the person that gave that money is here. I would that we knew so we keep a record of it on the church books. But it's not necessary. Anytime you want to make an offering like that, you help yourself. But I would that I knew who that person was. I'd love to say thank you. Now, that person with that gift has really gotten involved with the work of this church. But wait a minute. One thing I want to say to that person if they're listening. I believe that involvement ought to be more total even than that. I think you ought to give your money and I give mine and you give yours every Sunday we come together. But our involvement ought to be a total involvement. We ought to be in Sunday school. We ought to be in preaching. We ought to be in prayer meeting. We ought to be here on Sunday night. We ought to be in revival time. We ought to come by and shake hands with the preacher. You ought to go to the prayer rooms. If you can sing, you ought to get in the choir and sing. If you can pray, you ought to get in the altar and pray. If you can say amen, you ought to get in the amen corner and say amen. I think you ought to be totally and completely involved in all the activity of Tabernacle Baptist Church. Now, praise God for the money aspect. Now, I appreciate that generous gift along with all the other gifts that you make Sunday by Sunday. But I'm submitting to you that God's people are to be totally involved. You'd be surprised how many members we have that come only on Sunday morning. Never come back on Sunday night. Never come on Wednesday night. We have a week of meetings like we had last week. They don't enjoy a single night. Now, I well know that sometimes sickness and providence keeps people away. But under ordinary circumstances, you ought to be here every time the doors open. With total involvement. And more than that, I think you ought to come to me every once in a while. And this is a big congregation. I can't I can't always shake hands with everybody every Sunday. I look at you and you look at me. I preach to you, you listen to me, and I love you with all my heart. But I think you ought to come by once in a while and give me a hand and say, "Preacher, I'm praying for you." You may not say any more than that, but you'd be surprised how that involves you with what I'm trying to do as a pastor of this church. Just you to come by and shake my hand and say, "I want you to know I'm praying for you." You may not have any other official capacity in our church, but a warm hand clasp from you will mean more to me than I can describe in words. Now you put that down. Sometimes men fail by not becoming involved, uninvolvement. Women fail by not becoming involved. I think a church ought to be an active place, everybody getting involved. We have all these Sunday school classes, about 50 or more Sunday school classes in our church. And there's a place for everybody in this church that wants to get involved in some capacity. And if there's no place in the Sunday school, then there's multitudes of opportunity for other work that you can get involved in at Tabernacle Baptist Church. The choir, the visitation program, I could name them. The bus ministry, I could name them. You fail to get involved and you're going to wind up cold and barren and indifferent. Get involved. Get right in the middle of the thing. Get acquainted with the pastor. Get acquainted with Brother Aiken. Get acquainted with Brother Bartman and the other deacons. Get acquainted with the superintendent of our Sunday schools and the departmental superintendent. Get acquainted with them. Don't come in and hear me preach only. I want you to come to the services, of course. But I want you to get involved with all the program of Tabernacle Baptist Church and get to become part of it. To fail to do that is to fail to mature like you are. Then four, men sometimes fail by getting away from the fire. They follow at a guilty distance. They get away from the fire. If I was you, I believe I'd get just as close to somebody like Mrs. Turner as I could. Or I'd hang around Brother Vic Jones and Brother Joseph Bovia. And I'd hang around these brethren in the Amen Corner, getting as close to them as I could. And keep as close to God, keep on fire. Just stay on fire. And one of the best ways to stay on fire is to get close to the fire. If I was you, I'd sit just close to the front as I could. That's a good thing. I know you. Some of you have your custom places to sit, and you usually sit in that same place. And I know where they are. Of course, I see you every Sunday. And you're welcome to sit any way you want to. But if you find yourself getting a little bit cold, why don't you move down to the Amen Corner and say, "Boys, I need a little bit of this fire. I want to stay close to God. Give me a little bit of this fire. Move on. Let me sit down." And if they won't move on, we'll get you a chair. If you want to sit in the Amen Corner, you can. It'll thrill my soul to see you do that. Stay close to the fire. Go to the prayer room and get on your knees with these men. They go to the prayer room every Sunday morning, every Sunday night, every Wednesday night. Every time we have a preaching service, the prayer room is open. Go up there and get down tonight. Come a little early and go up there and get on your knees beside our Brother Bartman and Brother Melvin and the rest of these brethren to pray. I'll be up there myself for a minute or two. Get down by us and ask God to pour it on you. Keep it close to the fire. That's one way not to fail. Then I'd remind you also that sometimes people fail by blindness of eyes. They have no vision. And where there is no vision, people perish. Sometimes folk fail to see the program of the church like they ought to. They fail to see the mission program. That brother who put in the $200, or it could have been a lady, they put in the $200 this morning, knowing that our Sunday school offering is a mission offering. They certainly had a vision for mission, and I praise God for that. But you ought to catch a vision for all the program of the church, you see. The Sunday school, the preaching services, the mission program, and all the other activity. Where there is no vision, then you're going to get cold and perish and famished.

to devour too much of your time to TV and a thousand other things that the world crowds in on you, you better watch out. The worldly things will cause you to fail to grow in grace and knowledge of our Lord. Let's be holy people, separated people. Somebody said the other day, Brother Harold, you're so strict in your preaching. You drive people away from Tabernacle. You ought to maybe be a little bit loose, or more loose. Those suggestions sometimes come. You're so straight-laced and tight and strict. Why, you ought to be a little more lenient. No, I don't think so. I don't think Tabernacle is too holy. I don't think your pastor is. And I doubt if our deacons are. We could all be holy people, couldn't we? God grant it. Wilderness! Things of the world will cause you to fail to grow in grace and knowledge of our Lord. And then last but not least, disobedience. And I held this last thing to the last purposely. Disobedience. It's better to obey than to sacrifice. I've often said in this pulpit, and you've heard me make the statement, that God saves every man for a purpose. I don't know what that purpose may be. It may be to make money. It may be to be a deacon. It may be to be a singer. It may be to teach Sunday school class. It may be to be a personal witness in the street, on the job. But for some reason, God saved you. God didn't save you only to sit on the church pew. Now, I think you ought to do that. And I appreciate the fact that our people are faithful and loyal. This church will be filled again tonight. And I'm so glad I can say that. After all these years, you come on Sunday night like you do on Sunday morning, and I'm proud that you do. And I want you to occupy your place. These pews are yours, and the place that you now sit is your place. Nobody in the world can fill it, just like you can. It's your place. I think God expects you to be in your place. But I think God saves you for more than that. Now, I don't know why God saved you. I don't know what plan God has or what purpose God has in your life. But there's something that every one of you can do that God saved you to perform. Now, I don't know what that thing is. If I knew what it was, I'd be glad to report it to you and you'd get busy and do it. But I don't know what it is. But I believe that every saved man knows exactly the thing God saved them to perform. You know what it is. Now, in my case, it was to be a preacher. I don't think God saves every man to be a preacher. If every man was a preacher, there wouldn't be any deacons. And if every man was a deacon, there wouldn't be any preachers. If every man was a Sunday school teacher, there wouldn't be deacons or preachers. And God doesn't save every man to be a missionary. But if all men were missionaries, there wouldn't be any local churches. God has a reason for the salvation of every one of us in this building. And when God called me to preach, I didn't plan to be a preacher in my life. Didn't think much about it. I don't recall thinking about it at all. It was almost a jolt to me, surprise to me, when God called me into the ministry at the age of 25 many, many years ago. And I'm so glad he did. And when he called me, I was naive and young. If I'd known some things I know now, I might have resisted or run from the Lord or been a little bit rebellious or disobedient. But I was unlearned and a novice. And when God called me, I thought that was the most, and I still think it's the most wonderful thing that ever happened to me. And I didn't know anything about the troubles I'd have or the heartaches I'd have or the devil that would bother me. I didn't count that. Didn't even reckon about that. So I started running to preach. I just got right at it and started preaching right then. And I haven't stopped since. I've been running ever since. And I'm just glad it's been that way. It's been a blessed experience. God saved me to pastor Tabernacle Baptist Church. I was preaching with Dr. Robinson the other day in a conference. And we were riding from the hotel to the church. We stayed in rooms side by side in the hotel. And riding to the church, he asked about you and remarked about Tabernacle. And I said, he said to me, how you doing? I gave a good report. And then I said, Dr. Robinson, I think God saves a man and calls him into the ministry to pastor one church. And he turned and looked at me and said, I agree with you. I think I pastored two other churches, but I think they were

0: More or less preparatory. They're more or less my training, my boot training for tabernacle. I think my whole life has been these 22 years. I mean, I think everything I've ever lived for has been these 22 years. I've been at tabernacle. And Dr. Robinson turned and looked at me and he said, I agree with you. He said, I think a pastor is called to pastor one church. And everything he said I've ever been is wrapped up at Highland Park in Chattanooga. And I'm glad it's that way. And I'm so glad that I was not disobedient. Now, I'm not extolling my virtues. Maybe I didn't know enough to be disobedient. Maybe I was too much of a novice to be disobedient. Maybe I didn't have enough judgment to be disobedient. Whatever the cause is, I'm just glad I wasn't disobedient. Amen. When God gave me the call, I obeyed and stepped forward and volunteered. Now, why did God save you? For what mission has God saved you? On the telecast this morning, I mentioned the 24 of our children who are scattered around the world on mission fields today. While you sit in this lovely, comfortable church building, your daughters and sons that are read up in our church, I mean, used to be Sunday school, junior Sunday school boys and girls like these are now, are scattered around this world. Margaret Stringer is on the other side of the world, right down beneath us. On the other side of the world, 12,000 miles away from home, in the jungles of New Guinea, alone, dealing with those pagan people in that far-off land. And when I think of Margaret, I get humble. I get really humble. I say to myself, what a Christian. What a Christian she must be to do what she's done. And this is her third term, a veteran missionary in New Guinea. She's there right now. Obedient. And that's just one, 24 of them all in our church that are in mission programs. They were saved for that. They were called for that. And they were not disobedient to the heavenly vision. Why does God save you? I could well be speaking to a missionary on these comfortable pews. I could well be speaking to a singer, to a pastor, to an evangelist on these comfortable pews. Now you can go on resisting the call and being disobedient, and you'll fail as sure as you do. God can't honor you. God can't bless you if you're disobedient. But if you'll say, now Lord, whatever it is you saved me for, I'm ready to obey. Whether it's to go or stay, I'm ready to obey. I don't think everybody can go. Somebody's got to stay and put in the $200 like that person did this morning. Thank God for that offer. If we didn't have people like that, we couldn't have 24 of our children on the other side of the world, could we, brethren? Thank God, thank God. Maybe God wants you to make money so you can tithe more than tithe. Maybe God wants you to witness on the job. Carry tracts in your pocket. Deal with people you come in contact. Maybe you have that gift to be able to witness to people with the greatest of ease. Find God's purpose in your life and obey. Not to obey is to fail God. Now we don't want failure. We want victory. More than conquerors through him that loved us. Grant it may be. Let's bow our heads in prayer. Every head bowed, every eye closed as we pray.
1: 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The title of the message is Why Christians Sometimes Fail, and was originally preached on January the 6th, 1974 at Tabernacle Baptist Church. 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
4: It is time now for the Call to Calvary broadcast, a Bible teaching ministry of the Calvary Baptist Church in Rome Mountain, Tennessee. And now their pastor, Brother Tull Oaks.
5: And when they were come to the place which is called Calvary, there they crucified him. What a great joy for us on this Tuesday, being a part of your day. Thank you for allowing us to open the Word of God in your listening presence from Ephesians chapter 1. We're talking about those boundless blessings of the believer. And we made our way down to verse 13, in whom ye also trusted after ye heard the word of truth, the gospel of your salvation. Then we find we were sealed with the Holy Spirit of promise till the day of redemption. We'll be looking at that in just a moment. Now we hear the song, Without Him.

0: We pick up our lesson once again in Ephesians chapter 1, talking about the boundless blessings of the believer that we have in the Lord Jesus Christ, bringing us down to verse 13, in whom, in Christ, you also trusted after you heard the word of truth, the gospel of your salvation. We discussed on yesterday concerning there was a day that we heard the Holy Spirit called us through the gospel message, and it became the gospel of our salvation. We've seen our lost condition without Christ. We repented of our sins. We turned to the Lord through faith, believing, and He saved us. He changed our hearts, and He gave us a new life. Yes, we received Him as our Lord and as our Savior. Yes, that is God's way of salvation, as Paul told the church at Thessalonica. We're bound to give thanks always to God for you, brethren, beloved the Lord, because God hath from the beginning chosen you to salvation through sanctification of the Spirit and belief of the truth. Yes, that is a work of the Holy Spirit in our lives. Now, there is a work of the Holy Spirit to the lost world. Jesus said in John 16, it be expedient that I go away. If I go not away, the Comforter will not come. But He went on to say, but that when He is come, what will He do? Even the Spirit of truth, and we know the world can't receive the Spirit of truth, but when He is come, He will reprove the world of sin and of righteousness and of judgment. Of sin, because they believe not on me. The Holy Spirit will come, and His ministry to a lost world is reproving, convincing, and showing them their condition. Yes, their sin. They do not believe upon the Lord Jesus Christ. We know from John's Gospel, chapter 3, and verse 18, verse 17, Christ came not to condemn the world, but that the world through Him might be saved. And for those who believe not, they're already condemned. Yes, He, the Holy Spirit, we failed to believe in and upon the Son of God and of righteousness, because I go to the Father and you see me no more. Yes, Jesus taught His own disciples the way of righteousness, and He ascended back to the Father. And now we know through the Word of God and the Holy Spirit they're being taught, and of judgment for the prince of this world. The devil's already been judged, and those who would follow Satan, yes, there's judgment already been prescribed and ordained for them, those who are the rejecters of Christ. So the Holy Spirit is doing a work, reproving a lost world of their sinful condition. We know that there's many things to consider concerning the work of the Holy Spirit. Now let's get back to our verse. He said, you heard the word of truth, the gospel of your salvation, in whom also after that ye believed, you were what? Sealed with the Holy Spirit of promise. There was a sealing of the Holy Spirit. Now, when we think about a seal, what do we think about? Well, we think about two things. A seal is a preservation, and a seal also shows ownership. And we were sealed unto the day of redemption. We are His. We are His possession, and He is able to keep us until that day that we come into His presence. You were sealed with the Holy Spirit of promise. Beloved, the Bible said, this same book, Ephesians 4:30, grieve not the Holy Spirit, whereby ye are sealed unto the day of redemption. We find that He is the seal and the sealer. And you were sealed with the Holy Spirit of promise. Now let's notice this, which is the earnest of our inheritance. Now, we've just mentioned on yesterday the inheritance that we have in the Lord that is reserved in heaven for us. That is an inheritance. But what is the earnest of that inheritance? What is going to assure us that we will receive that inheritance? Oh, beloved, it's because that He has sealed us with the Holy Spirit of promise, and that is an earnest. Now, let me say it like this. When you say in earnest, that means you're going to follow through. It's going to come to completion. Perhaps let me illustrate it like this, that someone has something for sale, and you go and you look at it, and you're going to purchase it. And so you say, yes, I'm going to buy that. I'm going to purchase that. And to show, and I will be back. Maybe I need to go get my pickup or my trailer, but I will be back and I will purchase this. But what do? They may expect some earnest money, or we will give earnest money. That is, we may give them $100 bill or whatever, and showing you that my intentions are good. I'll give you this, write me a receipt, I will be back, and my intentions are good. Well, he is the earnest of the inheritance. Well, let me say that it's a divine pledge. Yes, a young man who has been courting in a pure way that young lady, and we know that it comes to the time, is their love one for another. He may take an engagement ring and give it unto her, that his intentions are good, and he'd ask her to marry him, and he's going to see it through. So that ring, that engagement ring, is an earnest, is a pledge that he's going to follow through. Well, I want to say that God has sealed us with the Holy Spirit of promise. Yes, we are preserved, not only preserved by the seal, but we are declared as his possession, sealed with that Holy Spirit of promise. And beloved, we are his. And when we think about until the redemption of the purchase possession, yes, he has redeemed us through the blood of the Lord Jesus Christ. And we are redeemed. We've been purchased out of the slave market of sin. We have been bought, and we are his possession. But we're going to come to total redemption. One day, this old tabernacle that we live in, we know we'll go back to the dust of the earth, or maybe it's possible that we will be living when he returns for the church. But, oh, beloved, we're all going to be changed. Whether we've gone with the way of the grave or we're still living, we're going to be changed. And he has claimed us as his. He's already redeemed us by the blood of Christ. And through our faith in what Christ has done and the new life that he's given unto us, yes, we are his. But one day, there's going to be a further redemption, let me say it like that we will receive a glorified body likened unto his. And then note how he ends that, under the praise of his glory. We've found this several times in verse 12, that we should be to the praise of his glory. And verse 6, to the praise of the glory of his grace. And when we look at the boundless blessings and the reality of our riches in Christ, oh, certainly, may it all be unto the glory of God. Now, we're going to note in verse 15, Paul has a special prayer request that he's a prayer that he has made for them. And of course, Paul is delighted. He's rejoicing in this church there at Ephesus. Wherefore, I also, after I heard of your faith in the Lord Jesus and love unto the all saints, cease not to give thanks for you, making mention of you in my prayers. Oh, what a delightful, delightful news that Paul would receive that the church at Ephesus is doing well. Remember at the beginning all the problems they had there and those who resisted Paul, those there in the synagogue of the Jews, and then of course there was those of the craft of the silver shrines to the goddess Diana, and there was a big uproar. But oh, beloved, in spite of all that, a church was established. Things are going good. Well, Paul said, I cease not to make mention of you in my prayers. And then let's notice there's going to be a particular prayer request that the Apostle Paul makes. It's an unusual prayer request, not the one that we usually make. And here's what he said, that the God of our Lord Jesus Christ, the Father of glory, may give unto you what? The Spirit of wisdom and revelation in the knowledge of him. The eyes of your understanding being enlightened, that you may know what is the hope of his calling, and what the riches of the glory of his inheritance in the saints, and the exceeding greatness of his power to usward. So Paul is praying for a spiritual perception that they might have of all of their great blessings in Christ. We'll pick up here tomorrow. Unto then, may his blessings be upon you.
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5: The Gospel according to St. John, chapter 10. Verily, verily, I say unto you, he that entereth not by the door into the sheepfold, but climbeth up some other way, the same is a thief and a robber. But he that entereth in by the door is the shepherd of the sheep. To him the porter openeth, and the sheep hear his voice, and he calleth his own sheep by name, and leadeth them out. And when he putteth forth his own sheep, he goeth before them, and the sheep follow him, for they know his voice. And a stranger will they not follow, but will flee from him, for they know not the voice of strangers. This parable spake Jesus unto them, but they understood not what things they were which he spake unto them. Then said Jesus unto them again, Verily, verily, I say unto you, I am the door of the sheep. All that ever came before me are thieves and robbers, but the sheep did not hear them. I am the door. By me, if any man enter in, he shall be saved, and shall go in and out, and find pasture. The thief cometh not but for to steal, and to kill, and to destroy. I am come that they might have life, and that they might have it more abundantly. I am the good shepherd. The good shepherd giveth his life for the sheep. But he that is an hireling, and not the shepherd, whose own the sheep are not, seeth the wolf coming, and leaveth the sheep, and fleeth, and the wolf catcheth them, and scattereth the sheep. The hireling fleeth, because he is an hireling, and careth not for the sheep. I am the good shepherd, and know my sheep, and am known of mine. As the Father knoweth me, even so know I the Father. And I lay down my life for the sheep. And other sheep I have which are not of this fold. Them also I must bring, and they shall hear my voice. And there shall be one fold and one shepherd. Therefore doth my Father love me, because I lay down my life, that I might take it again. No man taketh it from me, but I lay it down of myself. I have power to lay it down, and I have power to take it again. This commandment have I received of my Father. There was a division therefore again among the Jews for these sayings, and many of them said, He hath a devil and is mad. Why hear ye him? Others said, These are not the words of him that hath a devil. Can a devil open the eyes of the blind? And it was at Jerusalem the feast of the dedication, and it was winter. And Jesus walked in the temple in Solomon's porch. Then came the Jews round about him, and said unto him, How long dost thou make us to doubt? If thou be the Christ, tell us plainly. Jesus answered them, I told you, and ye believed not. The works that I do in my Father's name, they bear witness of me. But ye believe not, because ye are not of my sheep, as I said unto you. My sheep hear my voice, and I know them, and they follow me. And I give unto them eternal life, and they shall never perish, neither shall any man pluck them out of my hand. My Father, which gave them me, is greater than all, and no man is able to pluck them out of my Father's hand. I and my Father are one." Then the Jews took up stones again to stone him. Jesus answered them, "Many good works have I showed you from my Father. For which of those works do ye stone me?" The Jews answered him, saying, "For a good work we stone thee not, but for blasphemy, and because that thou, being a man, makest thyself God." Jesus answered them, "Is it not written in your law, 'I said, ye are gods'? If he called them gods, unto whom the word of God came, and the scripture cannot be broken, say ye of him whom the Father hath sanctified and sent into the world, 'Thou blasphemest, because I said, I am the Son of God'? If I do not the works of my Father, believe me not. But if I do, though ye believe not me, believe the works, that ye may know and believe that the Father is in me, and I in him." Therefore they sought again to take him, but he escaped out of their hand, and went away again beyond Jordan into the place where John at first baptized, and there he abode. And many resorted unto him, and said, "John did no miracle, but all things that John spake of this man were true." And many believed on him there. Chapter 11. Now a certain man was sick, named Lazarus, of Bethany, the town of Mary and her sister Martha. It was that Mary which anointed the Lord with ointment and wiped his feet with her hair, whose brother Lazarus was sick. Therefore his sisters sent unto him, saying, "Lord, behold, he whom thou lovest is sick." When Jesus heard that, he said, "This sickness is not unto death, but for the glory of God, that the Son of God might be glorified thereby." Now Jesus loved Martha and her sister and Lazarus. When he had heard therefore that he was sick, he abode 2 days still in the same place where he was. Then after that saith he to his disciples, "Let us go into Judea again." His disciples say unto him, "Master, the Jews of late sought to stone thee, and goest thou thither again?" Jesus answered, "Are there not 12 hours in the day? If any man walk in the day, he stumbleth not, because he seeth the light of this world. But if a man walk in the night, he stumbleth, because there is no light in him." These things said he, and after that he saith unto them, "Our friend Lazarus sleepeth, but I go, that I may awake him out of sleep." Then said his disciples, "Lord, if he sleep, he shall do well." Howbeit Jesus spake of his death, but they thought that he had spoken of taking of rest in sleep. Then said Jesus unto them plainly, "Lazarus is dead, and I am glad for your sakes that I was not there, to the intent ye may believe. Nevertheless, let us go unto him." Then said Thomas, which is called Didymus, unto his fellow disciples, "Let us also go, that we may die with him." Then when Jesus came, he found that he had lain in the grave 4 days already. Now Bethany was nigh unto Jerusalem, about 15 furlongs off. And many of the Jews came to Martha and Mary to comfort them concerning their brother. Then Martha, as soon as she heard that Jesus was coming, went and met him, but Mary sat still in the house. Then said Martha unto Jesus, "Lord, if thou hadst been here, my brother had not died. But I know that even now, whatsoever thou wilt ask of God, God will give it thee." Jesus saith unto her, "Thy brother shall rise again." Martha saith unto him, "I know that he shall rise again in the resurrection at the last day." Jesus said unto her, "I am the resurrection and the life. He that believeth in me, though he were dead, yet shall he live. And whosoever liveth and believeth in me shall never die. Believest thou this?" She saith unto him, "Yea, Lord, I believe that thou art the Christ, the Son of God, which should come into the world." And when she had so said, she went her way, and called Mary her sister secretly, saying, "The Master is come and calleth for thee." As soon as she heard that, she arose quickly and came unto him. Now Jesus was not yet come into the town, but was in that place where Martha met him. The Jews then which were with her in the house and comforted her, when they saw Mary, that she rose up hastily and went out, followed her, saying, "She goeth unto the grave to weep there." Then when Mary was come where Jesus was and saw him, she fell down at his feet, saying unto him, "Lord, if thou hadst been here, my brother had not died." When Jesus therefore saw her weeping, and the Jews also weeping which came with her, he groaned in the spirit and was troubled, and said, Where have ye laid him? They said unto him, Lord, come and see. Jesus wept. Then said the Jews, Behold how he loved him. And some of them said, Could not this man which opened the eyes of the blind have caused that even this man should not have died? Jesus therefore, again groaning in himself, cometh to the grave. It was a cave, and a stone lay upon it. Jesus said, Take ye away the stone. Martha, the sister of him that was dead, saith unto him, Lord, by this time he stinketh, for he hath been dead 4 days. Jesus saith unto her, Said I not unto thee that if thou wouldest believe, thou shouldest see the glory of God? Then they took away the stone from the place where the dead was laid, and Jesus lifted up his eyes and said, Father, I thank thee that thou hast heard me, and I knew that thou hearest me always, but because of the people which stand by I said it, that they may believe that thou hast sent me. And when he thus had spoken, he cried with a loud voice, Lazarus, come forth. And he that was dead came forth, bound hand and foot with grave clothes, and his face was bound about with a napkin. Jesus saith unto them, Loose him, and let him go. Then many of the Jews which came to Mary, and had seen the things which Jesus did, believed on him. But some of them went their ways to the Pharisees, and told them what things Jesus had done. Then gathered the chief priests and the Pharisees a council, and said, What do we? For this man doeth many miracles. If we let him thus alone, all men will believe on him, and the Romans shall come and take away both our place and nation. And one of them, named Caiaphas, being the high priest that same year, said unto them, Ye know nothing at all, nor consider that it is expedient for us that one man should die for the people, and that the whole nation perish not. And this spake he not of himself, but being high priest that year, he prophesied that Jesus should die for that nation, and not for that nation only, but that also he should gather together in one the children of God that were scattered abroad. Then from that day forth they took counsel together for to put him to death. Jesus therefore walked no more openly among the Jews, but went thence unto a country near to the wilderness, into a city called Ephraim, and there continued with his disciples. And the Jews' Passover was nigh at hand, and many went out of the country up to Jerusalem before the Passover to purify themselves. Then sought they for Jesus, and spake among themselves as they stood in the temple, What think ye, that he will not come to the feast? Now both the chief priests and the Pharisees had given a commandment that if any man knew where he were, he should show it, that they might take him. Chapter 12. Then Jesus, 6 days before the Passover, came to Bethany, where Lazarus was, which had been dead, whom he raised from the dead. There they made him a supper, and Martha served, but Lazarus was one of them that sat at the table with him. Then took Mary a pound of ointment of spikenard, very costly, and anointed the feet of Jesus, and wiped his feet with her hair, and the house was filled with the odor of the ointment. Then saith one of his disciples, Judas Iscariot, Simon's son, which should betray him, Why was not this ointment sold for 300 pence and given to the poor? This he said, not that he cared for the poor, but because he was a thief, and had the bag, and bare what was put therein. Then said Jesus, Let her alone. Against the day of my burying hath she kept this. For the poor always ye have with you, but me ye have not always. Much people of the Jews therefore knew that he was there, and they came not for Jesus' sake only, but that they might see Lazarus also, whom he had raised from the dead. But the chief priests consulted that they might put Lazarus also to death, because that by reason of him many of the Jews went away and believed on Jesus. On the next day, much people that were come to the feast, when they heard that Jesus was coming to Jerusalem, took branches of palm trees, and went forth to meet him, and cried, Hosanna! Blessed is the King of Israel that cometh in the name of the Lord! And Jesus, when he had found a young ass, sat thereon, as it is written, Fear not, daughter of Zion, behold, thy king cometh sitting on an ass's colt. These things understood not his disciples at the first. But when Jesus was glorified, then remembered they that these things were written of him, and that they had done these things unto him. The people therefore that was with him when he called Lazarus out of his grave and raised him from the dead bear record. For this cause the people also met him, for that they heard that he had done this miracle. The Pharisees therefore said among themselves, Perceive ye how ye prevail nothing? Behold, the world is gone after him. And there were certain Greeks among them that came up to worship at the feast. The same came therefore to Philip, which was of Bethsaida of Galilee, and desired him, saying, Sir, we would see Jesus. Philip cometh and telleth Andrew, and again Andrew and Philip tell Jesus.
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1: In the beginning was the Word, and the Word was with God, and the Word was God. The same was in the beginning with God. All things were made by Him, and without Him was not anything made that was made. In Him was life, and the life was the light of men. And the light shineth in darkness, and the darkness comprehended it not. Well, join us in a time of prayer. Father, thank you for the privilege to call upon your name. Thank you for my brothers and sisters today that's praying with us even now. God, would you open our hearts, open our spirits, open our lives? God, would you help us in these days to just be a witness for you? Lord, I pray, Lord, that you touch that one that may be sick, that one that may be despondent, that one that may be discouraged. God, would you just draw them to you? And Lord, may we just realize that we have no strength of our own, but our strength comes from the Lord. And I'd ask you today, draw your children to you. And God, use us for your glory. Keep your hand upon that which is yours. And Lord, I pray today, get glory and honor. As the gospel goes forth, may souls be saved. And Lord, today, would you be pleased to let the sweet Holy Spirit open our spirits, open our minds, that we might grasp and understand just simply what you're saying to us in the precious word of the Lord. God, we thank you. The simplicity of the gospel, that Jesus died, that he rose, and then, Lord, the simplicity of receiving the gospel is simply by faith. Oh, and thank you for that. Now, God, you get glory out of our lives, and may souls be saved because we've lifted up the glorious gospel and because you love that soul that's lost. In Jesus' lovely name we ask it. Amen and amen. This is the Open Bible Hour, and this is Brother Jerry Honeycutt. What a blessing it is to be with you again today. I trust that the Lord's blessings in your life. If you will, we want to invite you to open God's precious word with us again today. And may we open in the book of Romans, chapter number 1, and we want to pick up at verse 15. We left off at verse 14 yesterday. And let's just see what God has to say to our heart. May I say to you, God is speaking because His Word is still alive. It's settled in heaven. You can't even change it. You can't even stop it. You can't even destroy it. But as a child of God, may we gladly receive the word of the Lord. And oh, that you that are listening, maybe you don't know whether you're saved or not. You don't know just exactly. You've never settled it. May this be the day that the Holy Ghost settles that in your heart. Look in the word of the Lord. Yesterday, in verse 14, we closed with this. We pointed out that Paul had already said, I'm a servant. I'm called of God. I've been separated. I'm an apostle of the Lord Jesus Christ and the gospel of God. And then here in verse 12, we pointed out yesterday that this happened because of a simple mutual faith, not a different faith, There's only one, and that is the faith of the Lord Jesus Christ. But look down in verse number 14, and if you underline something in your Bible, look at this. He said, I'm a debtor. Now think of that word debtor. When you buy a home, you go in debt for it. When you get an automobile, you go in debt for it. You buy furniture, most of the time, many times, whatever you buy, appliances, you go in debt for it until it's paid for. And what does he mean, I'm a debtor? Well, see, Paul raised under Judaism, and then God saved him and delivered him out from under that. What is he declaring here? God has saved him and give him a purpose and give him a calling. And he says, for instance, if you read in the book of Romans and the book of the Apostle Peter was given the ministry to the Jews. And he ministered unto the Jews in the biggest part of his ministry. But Paul, God separated him to the gospel, to the whole world, and that included Gentiles like you and I. And he said, I'm a debtor, both to the Greeks, that's the folks that thought they knew it all, they were smart, they highly intelligent, and that they was lost too. See, intelligence doesn't save you. Being highly educated doesn't save you. But he said to the Greeks and toward the barbarians, a barbarian was just an old heathen. I mean, he didn't care about God. He didn't care about man. He didn't care about the earth. He didn't care about anything. He's a barbarian and just a sinner. Well, the highly educated, the Greek and the barbarian. And then he said, both to the wise and to the unwise. Paul was in debt. That it didn't matter who he was. Paul had to preach to them the gospel. Now look in verse 15. So, because of this, because I'm in debt, I've got to get this debt paid. And what is it? As much as in me is. Oh, listen to the heart of the apostle. As he gave his all to the Lord, God saved him by grace. And he gave his all. God forbid that I should preach anything but the cross of Christ. And no matter what the subject was, no matter what he had to deal with, can I say to you, he dealt with it by the terms of the cross and Calvary and the blood of the Lord Jesus Christ. As much as in me is. And folks, where was it? It was not just in his mind. That was in his life, his very inner spirit. Well, how does God save us? He saves us in our very inner spirit. Our entire being belongs to the Lord. And Paul said, so as much as in me is, I am ready. He said, I'm not waiting to do something. God's already called me. He's already placed me there. He's already given me a purpose. And folks, can I say this? When God saved you and I, if you're listening to me today and you're born again and saved, quit sitting back and waiting for God to burden your heart to do something. We are in debt for that. Oh, do I count it a labor to come and make radio tapes and to send Bibles and do what we're trying to do for the Lord? I'm in debt. and I want to do everything that I can. Why? Why do you do that? Because I love him. He loved me so much that he gave his life. What am I giving him back? Paul said, I am ready to what? To preach. To preach what? To preach the gospel. G-O-S-P-E-L. What is the gospel? Jesus died. Jesus rose again. And who am I to preach this gospel to? To you, that are at Rome also. And every time I read this, that there are those who say, well, Paul shouldn't have gone to Rome. Honey, let me tell you something. From the day that he got saved, he was headed to Rome. And all the souls that he preached to on his way to God's destination for him. God has a purpose in your life. God has a purpose in my life. And may we simply, every day, as much as in us is, and how do we express that? By yielding to the Lord. Lord, what would you have me to do today? Preach the gospel. What would you have me to do today? Share the gospel. What would you honor you today? By living out the gospel in this world we live in. And that's why God saved you and I as God's people. Paul's showing us this. Now, look at verse number 16. Here is the very theme of the book of Romans. We pointed out that the whole thrust of Romans is about the gospel. And Paul said, I am not ashamed of the gospel of Christ. Folks, I want to tell you, may we never hang our head. May we never be ashamed that we are a child of God. This world looks down on you. This world, the elite, looks down and says, oh, those poor old foolish Christians, what are they doing? I mean, they're wasting their time. Here in Rhone Mountain, our ministry is just a wide place in the road. And oh, my soul, the cars and the trucks and the people that come by from every state in the Union now. And I mean, they're traveling by, and they look and see a little old church here, and it's so oblique to them. They know nothing about what's going on. They don't even know that we're down in here preaching the gospel. But hallelujah! I am not ashamed of the gospel of Christ. If God's placed you in a little bitty church out here on the side of the road, up in a holler somewhere, and you're preaching the gospel, don't be ashamed of it. If God's got you in a tent, don't be ashamed of it. For it is the power of God unto salvation. What God's saying here in Paul is, there's none other power apart from the gospel. There's none other thing that we need to give to completely than the gospel. The world will do what it wants to do, but may we as God's people do that which the Lord has saved us to do. Give that life to the Lord. Thank you for listening. Until next time.
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3: 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This is Jimmy Millsaps, pastor of the Grace Tabernacle Baptist Church in Robbinsville, North Carolina. 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

0: Now for part two of the message.
1: But the power of his word. That God that can do that. Just by speaking. Just by speaking, he could just say, let there be, and there was. Yeah. That God, with that power, that person became a man. He became a man that he could go to a cross and die for our sins. The giver and the sustainer of all life. There is no life apart from him. He gives life to every living thing, whether it be man or beast or plant or whatever. Life comes from God. Yep. He is the source of all life. And the source of all life died on a Roman cross. Right. And listen, friend, it says he died for our sins. He died as our substitute. I pray God will help me get a hold of that a little better. I got real to me a little bit this week.

0: And so he went to one of his neighbors. And I don't remember all how all this come about, but I think he gave his neighbor $200. And his neighbor had a bunch of boys. And so he gave him $200 for one of them boys to go serve for him in his name. And that boy took his name and went into the military. And after about 6 months, got killed. And so, but this, he went in that guy's name. So, and then later after it was over, so somehow it come up and somebody brought a charge on him for, you know, for not going, for dodging the draft or whatever. And they had him in the court over this. And they had him charged. And he produced the documents that he is dead. And they dismissed the case. It's over. Listen, because Jesus died in our place, all the charges, I won't say dropped, but they've all been met. They've all been paid. That's all satisfied. Forever sin, listen, past, present, and future, paid for. The count's clear. Christ has died for our sins. That's good news. The sin, hey, listen, the sin that you committed this past week, the sins you, hey, did anybody, no, let's don't go raising, but did anybody commit a sin? Did anybody repent this week? Did anybody say, Lord, I'm sorry? Did anybody have to claim 1 John 1:9 this week? Did anybody in here, would I say all of us, of those sins that we're praying about this week, we're nailed to the cross, thank God. We're put on the Lord Jesus Christ, and he died for the transgressions, for the failures that you and I make every day, thank God. Hey, Christ died for our sins. Thank God. Glory to God. Hey, that's good news. You know there's nothing you can do about your sins, your present sins, the things in your life right now, the things you struggle with. You know, we're supposed to lay aside every weight and the sin that's so easily beset us. And every one of us have these things. Hey, Christ died for that. Amen. Amen. Took that on him. Yes. Took that. And he suffered for that.
1: Yep.
0: Because the sins that we committed this past week, Brother Harry, he had to suffer for.
1: Yeah.
0: They're not lightly. They're not just excusable little things. They're not just little nothings. The God of glory had to come to this earth and hang on a cross and die, thank God, for what? For our transgressions, for our sins. Can we grasp that? Can we get a hold of that? Hey, what did he say? He said how that Christ died for our sins. Oh, bless his name.
1: Yeah.
0: What a failure I am. How I let him. Oh, but thank God he's never let me down. All my sins he took upon himself. Bless his holy name. Hey, whew, glory. According to the scriptures, you go back. I mean, you go back and I was going to come through some stuff. You know, Psalms 22. I was looking over at Psalms 22. Let's go there just for a minute. Psalms 22. I was thinking about this. And Psalms 22 here, there's all this crowd is on him here, and they're gnashing out at him. I think that's not why. I think it may be right here. I'm sorry. Might be in another place here. Yeah, it is. It's Psalm 69. I just got this one.

thought about this, where he says in the reproach, verse 20, reproach has broken my heart, and I'm full of heaviness. That's the Lord Jesus. I was reading one time, Brother Lloyd, somebody, he said, listen, Christ suffered, but God the Father suffered. God the Son suffered. He gave his Son. He didn't enjoy watching him go to Calvary, friend. How would you look? How would you look on your Son? See, our sin's a big thing. But God loves us. And he sent him to the cross. Verse 20 said, reproach broke my heart. See that? That's what he said. And I'm full of heaviness. And I looked for some to take pity, but there was none. And for comforters, but I found none. They gave me also gall for my meat and my thirst. They gave me vinegar to drink. That's Calvary. This is a messianic psalm. This is about the cross here. You know what he said? He said, reproach broke my heart. He died with a broken heart over our sin. Amen. And I was thinking about this. He said, I looked for some to take pity, but there was none. And for comforters, but I found none. I got to say, he looked for somebody to take pity, and he looked for comforters, but there were none. But there were people around there. The women were still there. You know they cared about him. So what's he saying then? So I tell you what I think. Listen, I don't think any of us can ever comprehend. And even though things are going to be better someday, a whole lot, and we'll know as we're known, I don't know we're going to ever comprehend Calvary. And there he was, hanging on a cross, and he was separated from the Father. And nobody else could understand what was going on. The God the Father. Go to John 16 real fast. I want to show you something there. I think it's John 16. John 16. I think it's in John 16 here.

0: he was talking here to him, and he was explaining to them that he was going to be forsaken, and people wouldn't understand him, but he's going to be left alone. But the Father was going to be with him.
1: 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We hope it was a blessing to you, and we hope you'll tune in next time for the Bible Believers Broadcast. 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
2: 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This is Pastor Stephen Aldridge. Thank you so much for joining us today. If you don't have a home church, we'd love to have you. 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

0: Now let's go to the First Baptist Church of Conestee with part two of this week's message.
1: Must first be partaker of the fruits. Consider what I say, and the Lord give thee understanding. What a powerful statement. Consider what I say, and the Lord give thee understanding in all things. When I look at this verse tonight, when I look at this passage that we've read, I know that Paul is in general writing a letter, an epistle, to a young pastor. However, he does not just write this for the sake of a preacher or a pastor. He writes this to be read to the churches that not just helping the pulpit, but helping all of us in the sense that he is going to help us with this life of labor, this life of laboring for the Lord Jesus Christ. The moment you get saved, the moment that you get birthed into the family of God, we begin our race for the Lord. We begin serving the Lord. And as the scripture gives us multiple times here, we find ourselves laboring for the Lord Jesus Christ. We know this, that Christianity is not just what we don't do. Amen. It's not, if I were to label to you Christianity, and I were to say, well, Christians don't drink. Amen. That'd be good. We would say Christians don't live a righteous life. And we could just start walking through all of those things. That's good. And that's great that God delivers us from those things. But we know this tonight, that Christianity is not just what we don't do anymore, but it's what we do now since salvation. Amen. I'm glad of that. I want to say it one more time. I'm glad that what we do, and if you walk through other religions, you'll find a divide in that, that thank God that what we're doing here tonight is not just about that we're not like the world or we've been delivered from the world, but now I have a new life in the Lord Jesus Christ. Could I say it this way? Since I got saved, God gave me purpose. I don't know when you get up in the morning what your purpose is. I do know it is to glorify God. I know that. But I can tell you this, one thing about being saved is I know this, when I was lost, I didn't have any purpose. Amen. When I was lost, it was just drifting. What could I get? How could I get ahead? And those kinds of things. But thank God when I got born again by the grace of God, I now have a purpose, and my purpose is living for the Lord Jesus Christ. And so those things come first and foremost. Matter of fact, Christianity is not what we stop. It's not what you can stop doing things and still not be a Christian. Right? How many of you there were times before you got saved that you tried to clean up? You kind of say, well, I tell you what I need to do is stop doing this. What I need to do is stop doing that. And people would tell you that. But the truth of it is, your life didn't change because of what you stopped doing, but you started toward Jesus Christ, and you got saved by the grace of God, and now, thank God, you're not dead, but you're living a new life in Jesus. Amen. Hallelujah. And then I thought about this. It's not just what he took away, but it is what he gave us. And then tonight, it is what he is working in and through our lives. I'm glad God's doing a work, amen. As a matter of fact, sometimes when you feel like God is not working, you can mark it down. He's up to something, amen. You say, I can't really figure out what God's doing. Well, can I say this? He is always working in your life, always, amen. He's got a purpose in mind. He's got an end result in mind, and you might not be able to see what he's doing, but you mark her down. God is always working in your life. He's always working in the church. He's always seeking sinners that they might be saved. He is very busy about accomplishing his purpose. Now notice tonight, if you're taking notes tonight, there's a divide in the text that we read. He gives us three different people. Notice in verse 3 and verse 4, you have the soldier in verse 3 and 4. And then in verse number 5, you have the athlete or the competitor in verse 5. I think this, and I think we could probably make a couple of different comparisons. Some believe that it was a wrestler that Paul was referring to. And then he refers probably to a runner, maybe a wrestler or a runner. I would say this, that at my age and my size, I'm probably more apt for wrestling than I am running. Somebody help me right there. And then in verse number 6, You have the husbandman or the farmer that is busy at work doing what God called him to do. And so when you look at these three different ones that were given, they are all active in their labors, and then they remind us of who they labor for. When you do something for God, we don't have to do it. We get to do it. Very early this morning, a young preacher, a friend of mine, texted me and just put in that big long text. He gave me a reminder that everything that we do today, whether you're teaching a class, being faithful in your pew, singing in the choir, attending the Sunday, whatever it is, that what we do, we're not doing it for us, but it is a privilege that we get to do it for him. And sometimes our flesh is contrary to that. And sometimes our emotions work against that. But the truth of it is, I didn't have to come to church today. I'm glad that I had the privilege of coming to the house of God and worshiping him with the people of God. I say thank you, Jesus. And then these three remind us that there are difficulties that will pop up in our labor. You're not going to do the work of God and not have some adversity. Good news, amen. You're probably going, when you get busy doing something for God and you're trying to reach people and you, God, I want to do more, you probably can get ready. There's probably going to be some attacks and some difficulty, but I want to just go ahead and tell you this. Thank God there's going to be a battle either way. Amen. There's going to be adversity either way. So you might as well just go ahead and jump on the right side and get in the right fight, because I'm telling you, it's worth it all to see people saved. It's worth it all to see a home get some help. It's worth it all to see a brother get encouraged instead of getting out. It's worth it all to see the work of God move and go forward. That's God being our helper. Even though there are difficulties, thank God the reward is great. Amen. I just want to remind you that there will be a payday someday. Amen. And we may not get it on this side. The accolades and the rewards may not mount up. But you mark it down, beloved. You just be faithful. And when you and I stand before King Jesus, it will be worth it all that we gave everything we had to serving Jesus. Amen, Pastor. I was talking to a preacher the other day, and we were just talking about labor. And he said, yeah. He said, man, God didn't call us just to ease into this thing. We don't want to find ourselves being lazy on God. We don't want to find ourselves with things being undone. But God being our helper until he calls us away. If God saved us and left us here, then God has a purpose. There's a word to be given. There's a purpose to be spread. There's a gospel to be told, and God being our helper, help us to move from this Zion and do the work of God in these last days. Amen. Now, let me kind of begin where I'm going to end, and we'll just go as far as we can. Look at verse number 7, all right? Verse number 7, I would say, is the key. Look at verse 7. It is the key to success for anybody that's laboring. So, let's read it again. The Bible said, consider what I say, and the Lord give thee understanding in all things. Now, when God says, I'm going to give you some understanding, and then he attaches in all things, I believe that requires us to perk up a little bit. Okay, so when I look at this verse, I must first of all be a listener. Because when Paul wrote to him, he said, listen, he told me, consider what I say. And so Paul said that if you're going to have success in the laboring field for God, then you've got to be like, have you ever done something and wish you'd have listened better a little bit later? You ever taken a test? That word test gets me nervous. And you're taking the test, and here's what you're thinking. Man, I sure wish I'd have listened a little bit better. Might need to get an altar call right there. I can feel conviction sitting in me. And so Paul said, Timothy, listen now, if you want to get some help, he said, you have got to be a listener. What God does, God gives us the opportunity to hear the word of God, hear the things of God. But the truth of it is, if I don't listen, then I'm not going to get any help. Right. Now, I'm going to tell on myself a little bit. Now, you know this. Sometimes my attention span runs a little bit short. And but I remember Brother Eddie, back in the day, there were times I'd go ahead to preach somewhere and I would have to stop at a gas station and ask for directions. You ready? There's a time, boys, you couldn't say, "Hey Siri." Probably everybody's phone just went off right there. There was a time when, you know, and so it, Brother Jim and I went, so we, if we, I was confused about where I was at, if I would stop in, and when you stop at a gas station, my daddy would just pull in people's yard and start asking them. He was a little bit braver than I was. And so I would stop and get directions, and they get talking, and I never would take anything to write down. And I might remember the first thing and the last thing, but most of the time my wife will testify, I probably didn't hear the things in the middle. And she'd say, "Did you not listen?" And I want to say, "Yeah," but really, nope. And there are times in the Christian life that we probably could avoid some difficulty if, when God is speaking, that we would just do a better job at listening. So I must be a listener. Notice the next part of the verse. Ready? Then I must be a thinker. I gotta get my thinking right.
0: That's all the time we have for today. We pray that we've been a blessing to you. Thank you so much for listening. Join us again tomorrow, same time, same place, while we seek Him first.
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0: This will be part number two of our message this week on 1 Samuel chapter 7.
1: And Samuel took a sucking lamb and offered it for a burnt offering holy unto the Lord. And Samuel cried unto the Lord for Israel, and the Lord heard him. Then Samuel was offering up the burnt offering. The Philistine drew near to battle against Israel. For the Lord thundered with a great thunder on that day upon the Philistines, and discomforted them, and they were smitten before Israel. And the men of Israel went out to Mizpah and pursued the Philistines and smote them until they came under Bethkar. Then Samuel took a stone and set it between Mizpah and Shin, and called the name of it Ebenezer, saying, "Hitherto hath the Lord helped us." So the Philistines were subdued, and they came no more into the coast of Israel, and the hand of the Lord was against the Philistines all the days of Samuel. And the cities which the Philistines had taken from Israel were restored to Israel, from Ekron even unto Gath. And the coast thereof did Israel deliver out of the hands of the Philistines, and there was peace between Israel and the Amorites. And Samuel judged Israel all the days of his life, and he went from year to year in circuits to Bethel and Gilgal and Mizpah and judged Israel in all of those places. Do you realize the effectiveness of Samuel was about a 50-mile radius? Samuel didn't go all over the world. He just went to his local community. And Samuel was effective in going from place to place to place. Can I tell you, we need to be locally active and on duty for the things of God. Notice what he says in verse 17, and his return was to Ramah. For there was his house, and there he judged Israel, and there he built an altar unto the Lord. I'm starting to see in the text, once again, our thought this morning is returning to God. But in order to return to God, you're going to have to be submitted to the Lord. In other words, Samuel's saying, in order to return to the Lord, you need to give God your heart, but also you need to surrender your things. Now, I say this, God's got to become everything in your life. I wrote yesterday in Savannah's Bible, Matthew chapter 6 and verse 33. Seek ye first the kingdom of God and his righteousness, and all these, what, things shall be added unto you, right? If you don't if you're going to return unto the Lord, the Bible said this, with all of your hearts, then put away the strange gods of Ashtaroth, strange gods and Ashtaroth from among you, and prepare your hearts unto the Lord, and serve him only, and he will deliver you out of the hand of the Philistines. This hope of deliverance from the enemy required realignment. Listen, I'm going to say something to you this morning, and I'm struggling with some things, but you're going to find out here in just a little while what's wrong. You're going to find out what's wrong with the American church. You're going to find out what's wrong with the Baptist church. You're going to find out the condition, the spiritual condition of where we're at and why God's not moving in the lives and the hearts of individuals like he ought to be moving. The problem's not God. The problem's us. So if there's going to be hope of us being, how many knows we're under the attack of an enemy? He's got his fangs in you this morning. He knows how to get you more than anything. And listen, you don't realize how much influence that the devil has over your life. You have no clue. You're being attacked daily, moment by moment by moment. There's a devil after you in your house. May I tell you this morning, look here, if there's any hope of you reclaiming, you're going to have to do some realigning. You're going to have to do some changing. You're going to have to restructure some things in your life. You're going to have to be proactive and standing up against the stinking wiles of the devil and say, no more devil. You're not taking my home. You're not taking my life. You're not taking my ministry. You're not taking what you've given me. I'm going to stand and reclaim some things in my life. I'm taking my house back. That's exactly what took place. Now, they were in a place where, man, that they were not ready to do that. And so they were just saying, hey, look, God, we want you back in our lives. We want you back, man, at the forefront. We know that we've messed up. We know that we should have stayed with you. And, God, we want you back. And so they're returning unto God. They're reclaiming some things. They're staying. They're putting some things in order. And this is what he said. You're going to have to get rid of them strange gods. You're going to have to get rid of that Ashtaroth God. So the Bible said over here, look, notice this. He identified these idols. Verse number 4. Then the children of Israel put away Balaam and Ashtaroth and served the Lord only. Now, when studying those two idols right there, how many understand this? That these idols were a physical representation of a demonic force. It was a statue of an evil spirit. It was a mental replication of what type of an evil spirit they were dealing with. What's interesting is this Baal god, this instead of this idol god, this Baal god, he was to be over the storm, the skies, if you will, and the weather. Basically, you could call him the weather little g god who controlled the heavens, the skies. Interestingly, however, after Israel puts away their gods, little g gods, in verse number 4, we find in verse number 5, as Samuel gathers Israel together to Mizpah to pray, but the enemy thinks that they're coming together to attack them. Have you ever noticed that when you try to get close to God, you try to get into revival spirit, you try to move forward for God, the very first thing that happens is there's an army of attack that comes against you. Well, I'm going to tell you something. If that will keep you from exceeding in the things of God, he will. What's it going to require? It's going to require you to be a soldier. It's going to require you, listen, to have some spiritual fortitude, to make a decision. I ain't going down that way. What we're seeing here in the text is basically this. The enemy's thinking they're coming together to attack. However, Israel's coming together to get right to return to God. Now, can you imagine what might take place if the God of heaven began to move in this church? And boy, can you imagine what might take place? The reason why we experience so much fighting against us is because we're sending the gospel all over the world, amen. Hey, listen, the reason why that things go down, the reason why we have technical problems, is because he don't want it going out of here, amen. That's why we're being attacked. But you got to know where that attack's coming from. And you got to know how to deal with your attacker. Look at verse number 7. And when the Philistines heard that the children of Israel were gathered together in Mizpah, the lords of the Philistines went up against Israel. And when the children of Israel heard it, they were afraid. They're scared because what they're seeing on the outside is there's an enemy forming to attack them. And what they don't realize, this is what we can't see has been in here today. Amen. While that enemy is forming out there, amen, what's needed in here, what we're getting in here is helping us to defeat the battle out there. Hey, that's why he don't want you to come here, amen. That's why he don't want you to gather. That's why he's trying to keep it all on social media. And so he can keep the church out there and not gather together. The Bible said in Hebrews chapter number 10, verse number 25, he said this, not forsaking the assembling of ourselves together as a manner of some is. And so much more as you see the day approaching. Anybody know that day's approaching? Well, notice how the attack's been on the churches. Keep people out, keep people out, keep people out. They know, listen, Satan knows if you gather together as one, he's in trouble. He knows that he can take you one-on-one. But if you get together, oh boy, hey, if you get together and there's no, and listen, if you get together and it's all one accord, he knows he can't attack that. Why is he taking our churches? He wants to keep you from gathering together. The Israelites went to church. They went and they realigned themselves to God. They returned to the Lord. They began to confess their sins and their enemies began to prepare for battle. When you start realigning things, your life, in your life, I'm going to tell you something, you're going to start, and you start repenting. You start getting some things under the blood. You start sacrificing God. You start breaking idols. Just know this, Satan's planning an attack on your life. This is the one step that probably most people quit when they need to keep going. Right. They'll get attacked by the devil and they'll give up and they'll go back. That's it. Hey, listen, they'll start criticizing the church. They'll start running the preacher down. They'll start talking, y'all got it. Why? Because they don't like the attack of the devil. Now listen, this return of the Lord required surrender, but it also required supplication. You ain't going to be able to make it long without prayer. You ain't going to be able to make it long without somebody praying for you. You got to have prayer. If you're going to bust them idols in your life, you better know this. You're going to need somebody praying for you, amen. The devil's coming after you. The devil's coming after you. Ain't none of us are able to attack the devil by ourselves. But you send Jesus to the door. He got the right words. He's got the right ways. Hey, listen. The devil, I'm no match for the devil, but I'm going to tell you something. The devil ain't no match for my Jesus either, thank God.
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4: With SRN News, I'm Bob Agnew in Washington. Big day today at the U.S. Supreme Court. Justices handing down several key rulings, including one involving birthright citizenship. And we get more details on that ruling. This report from correspondent Laura Winters.
5: The Supreme Court votes 5-4 to uphold birthright citizenship, so babies born on American soil are automatically American citizens regardless of the immigration status of their parents. Now, this ruling, one of the most highly anticipated of the year, President Trump, on the first day of his second term, signed an executive order to end birthright citizenship, and he was at the Supreme Court for oral arguments, a historic first for a sitting president. Laura Winters reporting.
4: The court also upheld state laws barring transgender girls and women from playing on school athletic teams. Justices held such bans in Idaho and West Virginia. They ruled that the states can block transgender athletes who are biological males from taking part in the girls' sports in both public schools and universities. Three firefighters killed over the weekend in a wildfire along the Colorado-Utah border, trying to shield themselves from flames by deploying tent-like shelters when they were overcome. The firefighters, part of a specialized crew that goes into remote areas by helicopter. Players going to be literally feeling the heat in World Cup matches this weekend.
6: Teams playing in open-air venues will be playing under a dome, a heat dome.
7: Forecast high temperatures are going to be anywhere between the 90s to low 100s.
6: Brian Putnam at the National Weather Service.
7: That's going to be the air temperature that you'll see.
6: And he warns with the high humidity.
7: Heat indices are going to be higher than that. And that's the temperature that it's going to feel like. That's the stress that you're going to be feeling on your body.
4: And that is correspondent Ben Thomas reporting. And this is SRN News. One baseball team skips gay pride. Correspondent Michael Harrington reports.
8: Once again, the Texas Rangers have opted not to celebrate the LGBT lifestyle as Major League Baseball's other 29 teams did in June. Instead, the Rangers hosted a Faith and Family Night at Globe Life Field in Arlington, during which some players gave their testimonies. Republican Governor Greg Abbott cheered the team on X, saying, quote, "In Texas, we don't punish people for living out their faith. We protect that right." Michael Harrington reporting.
4: A new report by a Trump administration commission promotes the idea of building bridges between church and state. The draft report from the Religious Liberty Commission supports a stronger role for religion in government and public life. It recommends eliminating the Johnson Amendment, which restricts political activities of tax-exempt religious groups and compensating military members who were discharged. This is SRN News. Here's Rich Thomason now with the Midday Wall Street Business Report.
9: President Trump says he'll nominate Keith Sonderling as Secretary of Labor. Sonderling has been serving as the agency's acting director since Lori Chavez de Remer resigned. She stepped down in April amid abusive power allegations that she denies. Sonderling is a lawyer, has held various leadership posts in the administration. China's factory activity picked up in June. The survey released by the National Bureau of Statistics says the manufacturing purchase Purchasing Managers Index expanded to 50.3 in June from 50 in May. That is better than expected, despite worries over China's economy losing steam. A PMI reading above 50 reflects expansion. Gas prices continue to fall, down 2 cents from yesterday. AAA's national average for a gallon of regular, $3.84. For the Wall Street Business Report, I'm Rich Thomason.
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13: Consider yourself invited to the 79th Annual Greer Baptist Camp Meeting starting Wednesday through Friday, June the 24th through the 26th, and the following week from June the 29th through July the 3rd. Each evening, we will begin our services at 7:30. Also, for our finale, we'll have a very special God and Country celebration starting at 5 p.m. on July the 3rd with two services, barbecue and fireworks. Preachers for this year's meeting include Tim Fallure, Ricky Gravely, Brian McBride, Johnny Pope, Doug Benton, and a host of others. We will also have special singing and local choirs each night. For more information, visit the Greer Baptist Camp Meeting Facebook page to receive updated information. Dr. Joe Arthur is the moderator, and the Greer Baptist Camp Meeting is located at 1360 Henderson Gap Road in the Greer community of South Carolina. Don't miss out on an opportunity to enjoy the presence of God, the people of God, and the preaching of God's Word at this year's 79th Annual Greer Baptist Camp Meeting. We would love to see you there.

It's time now for A Walk Down Memory Lane, the program dedicated to the great gospel songs of yesteryear. During the next half hour, you can hear the Christian classics that never get old. So brush the dust off that Bible and put on your shoes for A Walk Down Memory Lane.

The Cedarmont Kids in a song called Grand Old Flag, and with that good number, we welcome you to the Tuesday edition of WTBI's Walk Down Memory Lane. Good afternoon to you. A good all-American afternoon to you, I should say. I'm Brother John Henry Watts, and it is so good to be with you as we take this walk together. And, of course, we do come your way every weekday at the same time with some great old-fashioned gospel favorites. But on Tuesdays, we usually set aside the program for some great all-American patriotic favorites. And this week certainly is appropriate for that, because this week here in the United States of America, we are celebrating the nation's, what we consider to be the nation's 250th birthday. But for certain, it is the 250th anniversary of America's vote to declare independence on July 2nd. And then on July 4th, the adoption of an official Declaration of Independence. So that's basically what we're celebrating this week. Although I know there has been some controversy over when the nation actually was born and things like that. But we usually picture it as July the 4th, and I think that's appropriate. And so a good patriotic walk today on a walk down memory lane. And also this coming Friday, we will have a very special 250th anniversary walk down memory lane. Not the 250th anniversary of this program, but the 250th anniversary of the founding of the United States. So those are just some things to keep in mind. Remember to pray for our country. That's one reason we have these patriotic walks, to encourage the Lord's people to pray for our country, to pray for the revival that we need, especially all across this land in the churches, and for waves of evangelism that souls may be saved. And let's also continue to pray for those men and women who serve in the United States Armed Forces. We certainly salute and honor them, and we salute and honor our veterans, those who have served. So let's continue to pray for them, and let's remember to honor our country and be thankful for the history and the heritage that we have. And now, as many of us as can, let us rise for the singing of our national anthem, the Star Spangled Banner. Here is Larry Ford with this stirring arrangement of the national anthem. But first, the pledge. I pledge allegiance to the flag of the United States of America and to the republic for which it stands, one nation, under God, indivisible, with liberty and justice for all.

Pakenham and Jackson, tugging at its seams. It almost fell at the Alamo beside the Texas flag, but she waved on though. She got cut by a sword in Chancellorville, and she

Oh, I tell you, I can't help but get a little bit emotional every time I hear that recitation. It's called Ragged Old Flag. And this is the Tuesday All-American Patriotic Walk Down Memory Lane. The theme today, of course, as you can probably tell, the flag of the United States of America, originally called Stars and Stripes, later on known as the Star-Spangled Banner, and then later on also known as Old Glory. And I thrill, like the song says, I wish I had a copy of that song called This Is My Country, but there's a line in that song that says, I thrill to see Old Glory paint the breeze. Well, we're continuing with some great songs about the flag, but here's a song with a dual message to it, and one I think is very appropriate for an edition of the program like this, one that we play often on our patriotic walks. Let's hear Squire Parsons, the late Brother Squire Parsons, and Bring Back the Cross.

That is Chuck Harding in a song about my three favorite colors, red, white, and blue. That's the name of that song. And we've been playing some great songs about the American flag on today's edition of WTBI's Walk Down Memory Lane. Well, it is almost time to draw this all-American patriotic walk to a conclusion, but I believe it has been a good walk, and along the way, while we've had some good songs, some thrilling all-American songs. Tomorrow, I do plan to be back with you. I'm Brother John Henry Watts. I'm usually your host for the Walk Down Memory Lane, and tomorrow we will resume playing the good gospel music, and we will also play some

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And then Friday, a very special, another special All-American Patriotic Walk Down Memory Lane. Well, we started off with the Cedarmont Kids singing Grand Old Flag. 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

0: Hello, this is Pastor Doug Benton right here at Tabernacle Baptist Church in Greenville, South Carolina. And we are coming to you today with a need for our Tabernacle Children's Home. Our mission has always been to provide a safe, loving, and faith-centered environment for children who have nowhere else to turn. Since 1962, Tabernacle Children's Home has given a secure place for children to grow, learn, and experience God's love. Our current facility is now not in compliance with many codes. Through much prayer and counsel, we are endeavoring on a new building for our children. They're unable to continue to sleep in this current building. A project of this magnitude requires partnership from many. Your generous gift will translate into walls, rooms, and a foundation of stability. We are looking at $4 million to build this children's home. 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
3: Thank you so much for tuning in again today. Romans 12 and verse 1. I beseech you therefore, brethren, by the mercies of God, that you present your bodies a living sacrifice, holy, acceptable unto God, which is your reasonable service. And be not conformed to this world, folks. Hey, be not conformed to this world, but be ye transformed by the renewing of your mind, child of God. Yeah, amen. That ye may prove what is that good and acceptable and perfect will of God. All right? A lot of people don't know the will of God. Why? You know it, because they're not willing to consecrate, separate, and illuminate. Okay, so verse number one, we talked about the appeal. Amen, present your body living sacrifice. Number two, we talked about, amen, the act. The act is just presenting your body, okay, in verse number one. And then we talked about the argument there in verse number one, you know, which is your reasonable service. And we talked about, you know, we're just recipients of salvation, and we're recipients of eternity, and God did all this for us. Is it not reasonable that we, God's people, saved by the grace of God, amen, give ourselves unconditionally to him? Amen. Thank you, Lord Jesus, for dying for me on Calvary. Amen. Thank you, Lord. Amen. Amen. The sweet Holy Ghost came by my way at Wayside Baptist Church in the year 1984 and arrested my soul. And weeks later, I got saved. Amen. By the grace of God. Hey, hallelujah. And then number four, we talk in verse number two about the attitude. We left off this yesterday. You know, he said the attitude, be not conformed, okay, to the world's fellowship. Talked about the world's fashion. And we talked about the world's fun. And if there's one thing I like to do, I enjoy having fun. And I'm going to tell you what, when you get saved and start going to church, you ain't going to blah, blahville. You're going to Joyville. Amen. You can go in there and enjoy the good things of God. Amen. You can enjoy when a brother or sister gets up and sings a song and the glory falls, and you rejoice in the Lord Jesus Christ, and you're singing in the choir, and the little wheel gets in the big wheel, and you begin to shout and just worship the Lord your God for redeeming your soul from a devil's hell. Come on, help me out here now. That's right. I mean, I enjoy going to church. I enjoyed listening to other people testify of the goodness of God. I enjoy seeing a sinner walk the aisle for Jesus, give their heart to Jesus, and become a child of God right there in front of my very eyes, thank God. That's what happened to me. And friend, if you got saved, you got redeemed, amen. You've been bought with a price. You're not your own now. Amen. So I think we ought to not be conformed to this junk of the world. Amen. And give ourselves totally to the will of God for our lives. Amen. Thank you very much. That didn't cost nothing extra whatsoever. Amen. So I'm going to tell you what, if you're one of those say, I go to church and I'm saved, but I don't matter where I go, it's boring. You know, the boring part is this right here. Hey, something wrong with your heart. And even you need to get that heart taken care of. You got a heart problem one way or the other. You're not in your prayer closet. You're not in your Bible reading. You're not faithful. And it's going to be boring to you. Hello. Get involved. Get in there. Thank God. Amen. And get into the fellowship of believers. Amen. That's right. I'm going to tell you this right here. When you go to church, worship's in fashion. Amen. Well, time's coming on. I got to go. God bless you. Got to go.
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1: With SRN News, I'm Bob Agnew with Washington. The Supreme Court today has upheld state laws barring transgender girls from women from playing on school athletic teams, and another setback for transgender people. The Supreme Court upholding the transgender sports ban in a couple of states as they upheld those bans in both Idaho and another state as well. The Supreme Court today upholding the state laws, as we get more details in this report from Laura Winters.
2: The Supreme Court upholds the transgender sports ban in two states, Idaho and West Virginia. The justices ruling the states can block transgender athletes who are biological males from participating in girls' sports teams at both public schools and universities. Justice Kavanaugh writing the opinion for the 6-3 majority.
1: And that is correspondent Laura Winters reporting. Also at SRNnews.com, Coach Prime says he's now cancer-free.
3: University of Colorado football coach Deion Sanders says he feels like his younger self again, a year after undergoing surgery to remove his cancerous bladder. He considers himself cancer-free, thanks to the robotic surgery that reconstructed his bladder using part of his intestine. Last summer, Sanders missed football camps as he went through cancer treatments. The Buffaloes finished 3-9 after making a bowl game the previous season. This summer, Sanders appears much fitter and energetic as he oversees off-season training. I'm Mike Hempen.
1: The House Rules Committee on Monday advanced the National Defense Authorization Act, the NDAA. It's a must-pass defense bill, sending it onto the floor for consideration. On Wall Street, the Dow Jones Industrial Average and the other major indexes all thriving amid lower oil prices. Right now, the Dow's up 176 points, the NASDAQ up by 338. This is SRN News. Delaware is endorsing the LGBT agenda.
4: The new law signed by Democratic Governor Matt Meyer removes all references to mother or father in the state's Uniform Parentage Act. The legislation is designed to make it easier for homosexuals to obtain children through surrogacy and in vitro fertilization. Calvin Freiberger of LifeSite News says, quote, "The new law furthers society's reorientation of marriage and parenthood away from the needs of children and toward the desires of adults." Michael Harrington reporting.
1: A new Gallup poll reveals a stark political divide when it comes to people's pride in their country. The survey finds only 14% of Democrats say they're extremely proud to be an American, compared with 70% of Republicans. Separately, an AP NORC poll indicates that Republicans are especially likely to be proud of the nation's armed forces. About 9 in 10 GOP voters say the military makes them extremely or very proud. This is SRN News. Ford is the latest automaker to issue a vehicle recall. More details from Rich Thomason.
5: The automaker is recalling more than 741,000 vehicles in the U.S. A transmission issue could damage the parking system, which could increase the risk of a crash or injury. The National Highway Traffic Safety Administration says the recall includes certain Ford F-150, Lincoln Aviator, Ford Explorer, Lincoln Navigator, and Ford Expedition vehicles, with the model years between 2018 and 2021. Rich Thomason, Washington.
1: More details emerging about the death of three firefighters over the weekend along the Colorado-Utah border. Officials say they were trying to shield themselves from flames by deploying tent-like shelters when they were overcome. Their deaths came almost 13 years to the day since an elite crew of 19 wildland firefighters died in a similar manner when they were trapped in Yarnell, Arizona. More details at srnnews.com.

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Currently, it is 91 degrees, and this afternoon, mostly sunny and hot with a high near 95. Tonight, partly cloudy with a low around 74, and on Wednesday, sunny and hot with a high near 96. 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

And I welcome you to our Tuesday, June 30th broadcast of the Gospel Pulpit, where we end out the month of June here. And I praise the Lord for you listening. We have so many great listeners, and I'm so glad that you're listening to us. Amen. I want to thank you again for the money you gave back in February, March, and April with the Reaching America with the Gospel Project, and was able to go into Tucson, Arizona, and Omaha, Nebraska on our 30-minute broadcast, and I certainly appreciate you for helping us with that. I want you to pray for these radio broadcasts, that the doors remain open on radio, that we could preach the gospel of the Lord Jesus Christ. You know, the devil does not like what we're doing, and he'd like to close any doors that he could. But I tell you, I want to hope the doors will stay open. You pray for us that God would help us on radio. And I want to be mindful of what God wants me to do and what he wants me to preach and what he wants me to say in these days. Amen. Let's go to the Lord in prayer today. Father, I pray for the sick. I pray for the discouraged. I pray for the lost. Lord, that you'd help them, that they might realize that they need a Savior. They need to be saved today. Lord, do that is needed. Bless us in Jesus' wonderful name, I pray. Have your will your way. And that you do, we'll thank you. In Jesus' name, amen. Now, we're going to be getting back into a message today on R496-8. This is Afflictions Reveal Your Feelings. And we're going to close out this part of the study here on this today. And I hope these messages are a blessing to you. I hope they're not boring. I realize I may say the same things and may give the same illustrations in some of them. But I preach so much, sometimes, honest, I don't know where I preach what and what I say where. You say, well, don't you write it all down? No, I'd be reading my sermon off if I did. But I'm thankful and grateful, and I love the open doors that God has given me to preach the gospel and to preach the word of God. It is a joy to go into some of your churches and preach to you. And I appreciate every preacher that's allowed me to do that. I'd like to ask you preachers a question today. You pastors, if you would you think about putting GBI in your missions budget and help us get the gospel around the world? We have seen a significant increase in our internet listeners around the world, and I'd like to get the gospel to as many people as I could and let people know that Jesus lives, amen, and he's the Savior of the world. So I hope you'll think about helping us out today with that, and then if you could do that, the Lord would bless you for it. Now, we're going back to the message of the Word of God on this Tuesday, and I hope that it will be a real blessing as you listen to this. And I've got a long outline right here on this, and I must spend some time here, I think, on Peter's service. Look at John 21, verse 18. The verse, verily, verily, I say unto thee, this is Jesus talking to Peter, when thou wast young, thou girdest thyself, and walkest whither thou wouldest. But when thou shalt be old, thou shalt stretch forth thy hands, and another shall gird thee, and carry thee whither thou wouldest not. Verse number 19 says, this spake he. Now this is the Lord explained what he's saying here. The verse number 19, the Bible said this. He said this spake he, signifying by what death he should glorify God. And when he had spoken this, he saith unto him, follow me. Now, I want to examine all this a little bit closer, okay? So we're going to look into this outline here, and then I don't know how far we'll get. I'm hoping to finish this on the feelings today with this message, but I've got a lot of ground to cover, so we'll see where we are here. And so now, we note this. Peter did not talk back to the Lord here like he did in Luke 22. Peter, the trials had took something out of him. Now I want to say this to you. There are some of you, you get saved, you've got great zeal, and I applaud that. I thank God that you do. But you got more zeal than you do knowledge, and you're wide open for the Lord, and you think you got to just get it all done today. Well, friend, you need to slow down. There are people today, you can't get them slowed down long enough to do something. Now, if a doctor is doing heart surgery on me, and I hope I never have to have heart surgery, but if a doctor is doing heart surgery on me, I want him to be slow and methodical in his work. I don't want him running around like a chicken with his head cut off with all those knives and scaffolds and this and that and the other thing. And brother, let me tell you something. Time will season you. Trials will test you, and we'll see. Now, they'll slow you down a little bit. There are some of you, you need to be slowed down just a little bit. Amen. And, a man came to me one time, and I was pastoring, and he didn't mean a bit of harm. He's a good man. He's just full of zeal. He said, preacher, said, I know what we need to do. I said, what we need to do? He said, man, we need to tear our church building down and build another one. Well, now, he wasn't thinking straight.
He's like that fellow in Luke 12. He said, I'll tear my barns down and build greater. Well, now, wait a minute. If you tear the barn down, where are you going to put the stuff while you got the barn tore down? Amen? I mean, he wasn't thinking all that out. You see what I'm saying? And I know you get zealous for the Lord. I know people get worked up and they get emotional. And by the way, there is emotions. There's good emotions and there's bad emotions. There's good emotions like crying and feeling heartache that and grief. You have to do that. There's good emotions like joy and peace. But there's some bad emotions. Remember the book of Job, and we already studied that. But in the book of Job, that man saw that wild vision with the spirit talking to him and all that, and the little spirit. It wasn't God's spirit. And so we got to be careful about emotions when we go through a trial. And sometimes you need to be slowed down. But the Bible said, but they that wait upon the Lord shall renew their strength. They shall mount up with wings as eagles. They shall run and not be weary. They shall walk and not faint. David said in the Psalms, he said, wait upon the Lord. He said, wait, I say, upon the Lord. Slow down and wait on God sometimes. Amen. And while you're waiting on God, serve in your local church. You young preachers. Boy, you'd never made it under my former pastor just went to heaven the other day. Brother Jerry Barker, he was my former pastor, and he's the man I announced my call to preach under. And I never call names of people that's alive, but Brother Jerry went to heaven the other day. Now, I tell you, some of you young preachers wouldn't have made it under Brother Jerry's ministry. Buddy, now you talk about tough.

and be pastoring because God didn't want them there. He wanted somebody else. So you got to be careful about things like that. And I'm going to preach something here that I'm not hearing preached in this day. Now, I heard it preached 40 years ago, but I'm not hearing it preached today. And that is, wait on the Lord. Slow down. The Bible said, be still. You fellas ever got still? Be still and know that I'm God. What Samuel tells Saul, he said, be still and hear. Be still a while and hear the word of the Lord. You can't get preachers still long enough to get them in the Bible. Why, they're running around, it's ministry, ministry, ministry. I mean, everybody's got a ministry nowadays, amen? I mean, man, I tell you what, Dr. Bobby Robertson said many years ago, he said, man, everybody's got a ministry. He said, somebody called me at the church wanting to come by and present their snake oil ministry. That's what he said. He said, everybody. Now, listen, I got nothing wrong with ministry. Please don't get me wrong. On the way, don't get mad at me now. Some of y'all, your blood pressure's going up. I believe in what they ain't a man. I don't know if any man works any harder than I do. And I'm not being ugly about that. I got a 15-minute daily program, 30-minute weekly program, 5-minute daily program. Got a Sunday school lesson to teach every week, plus preaching in churches, plus the business end of the ministry. So I ain't got a whole lot to do, a little bit, you know. But I'm going to say to you this, amen. There is times and there are things that we must wait on, and you need to learn to be disciplined in your life. And so the trials had slowed Peter down. Now let's look at Peter's service. All right. Now, first of all, we see the truth in the service. Now, what God is getting ready to say here will come to pass. Look at verse 18, John 21, 18. Verily, verily. Now, that word means truly, truly. All right, what he's saying here, God is saying, Peter, what I'm telling you is truth. Now, I'm getting ready to tell you something. Listen, let me tell you, when God speaks from this word, we'd better listen to it because it's truth. And God's word will work out the way God says it will every time. God, how does God speak to us? God speaks to us through the Holy Spirit and through the Word of God. There are two ways God speaks to us. Now, we got to be careful when we talk about the Holy Spirit speaking to us. And if you know God, you'll know when it's the Holy Spirit speaking. And we've used this statement of many a time. We probably about wore it out. But the Holy Spirit will never speak to you contrary to the Holy Scriptures. Somebody said, God laid this on my heart. Is it Bible? Now that man, the book of Job, he thought God laid that on his heart too, but he seen an awful vision there. He wasn't in the Word of God. And there are people today, oh, God laid on my heart, do this. God laid on my heart, and ain't even in the Bible. Listen, brother, God, remember Psalm 23? He leadeth me beside the still water. Still water in the Bible is a type of the Word of God. How does God lead a Christian? Parallel to the Bible. Parallel to the Bible. He's right up, right beside that Bible. Listen. You say, well, you can fuss and fight all day about what's right and what's wrong. But let me tell you something. When you lay it up to man's opinion, you can twist it and turn it crooked and whatever. But when you compare your life to the Bible, there ain't none of us doing too good. All right? I mean, Ricky Cothran comes up way short when he's comparing his life to the Bible. He sure ain't too good, right? Amen? And you ain't either. Amen. All right. Now, let me say this. God knew this is going to happen. All right? Now, this is the same as the Word of God speaking to Peter here. All right? Same thing as the Bible. It's written. God wrote it down. Now, not only that, but we notice the individual in the service. Look in verse 18. I say unto thee. Now, I want to say this today. We each have a job to do for Christ. My job's not your job, and your job's not my job, all right? Now, God ain't called one church to do everything. There are preachers today that they think God's called them to do everything. They have a Christian school. They have a radio station. They have a youth camp. They have a Bible college. They have this, and they have that, and they have that, and they have this. Listen, all those ministries need to be directed by the Holy Ghost. And if God has it, you don't start a Bible college because your buddy started one. You don't start a youth camp because your buddy started one. You don't go out and buy a radio station just because your buddy's got one, all right? Listen, I know people, but I want to do as much as I can for God. Well, hold on a minute. You need to do it. There's a preacher told me one time, and he's a nationally known evangelist, and I didn't much care for it when he told me this, but boy, over the years, he's right about it. He said, you need to do one thing right instead of two or three things wrong. Half doing them or whatever is what he's trying to say. And you know, over the years, I've come to realize that God's only, I can only do so much. You know, I'm human. I got to lay down and go to sleep at night. And I'll just tell you right now, I'm doing about all I can do right now. I'm doing just about all I can do in the ministry right now. I'm 59 years old, and I've got about all.

0: all I can handle right now. I'm not looking. Amen. I mean, if God gives me other things to do, that's between God and that's up to God. That'll have to be up to God. But I right now, my plate's full. I'm not looking to start this and that and that and this and this and that and that and this. Amen. And you've got to get to where that God has equipped you to do a certain thing. God's equipped some men to run a Christian school. God's equipped some men to run a radio station. God's equipped some men to run a youth camp. God's equipped some men to run a Bible college. But if you're not equipped in that area, you can get into things you can't handle. I was praying one time about a church. And I thought, well, you know, boy, if they'd call me for pastor, everything would be all right. And you know what God told me through the Holy Spirit? He said, son, he said, you couldn't handle that. That hurt my feelings. I'm honest with you, God hurt my feelings. It hurt my feelings. I mean, hey, but you know what? God's right. Let God be true and every man a liar. I couldn't handle that. Boy, I'm glad they didn't call me to that. Amen. I couldn't handle it. Amen. It wasn't nothing wrong. I just can't handle it. There's things I can't handle. I'm uneducated. I went to the 9th grade in school, 10th grade in school, and the 2 days, 2 days in the 10th grade. That don't even qualify going to the 10th grade, does it? I'm not smart, folk. I'm not a very smart fella. I can only handle what God's given me to handle. Amen. But, my service is the end of it. I know that God's not put every man in radio like I'm doing. Well, friend, we come to the end of our radio broadcast for this Tuesday, June the 30th, and we come to the end of the month of June. And I certainly appreciate you for listening today. I hope you'll tell a friend and neighbor that we're on the radio, and I hope you'll join us again tomorrow at the same time. 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I'm Brother Ricky Cawthorn. I hope you'll tune in again on the same station at the same time for another Gospel Pulpit radio broadcast when we come and dine around the Word of God together. All the time, he who fed the multitudes
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2: lighthouse. I owe my life to Him. Greetings in the name of the Lord Jesus Christ. My name is Scott Suttle, the pastor of Lighthouse Baptist Church in Blacksburg, South Carolina. We do thank you for listening today and invite you to stay tuned for the entire program right here on the Baptist Lighthouse radio broadcast. As we open the Bible and preach the Word of God, we pray that it'll help your heart as you listen.

0: Thank you, dear friend, for listening today to the Baptist Lighthouse radio program. We continue today, as we have the past few weeks, in Philippians chapter 4. What a great chapter full of truth in the Word of God. We have come to verse number 11, a very familiar verse and one that I'm looking forward today to preaching on. The Bible says in Philippians 4, verse number 11, "Not that I speak in respect of want, for I have learned in whatsoever state I am, therewith to be content." Verse 12 also says, "I know both how to be abased, and I know how to abound. Everywhere and in all things I am instructed both to be full and to be hungry, both to abound and to suffer need." This is Paul's statement to the Philippians about learning to be satisfied, to have contentment, whatever situation you are in life. Paul makes it very clear in the first phrase of this verse, "Not that I speak in respect of want." It is very clear, and Paul wants it to be clear, that he is not begging. He is simply teaching these believers how he has learned in whatever state God has him in, whether abounding or whether being abased or suffering need, that he has contentment with the situation God has put him in. The Bible says in the middle part of verse 11, if you have your Bible in front of you, it says, "For I have learned in whatsoever state I'm in." Paul is in a school of learning. Paul is being taught some things by the Lord. And here Paul has a teachable spirit. Would to God we as his people would have more of a teachable spirit, even in difficult times, to learn the lessons God wants us to learn. Many people, when pressure is put upon them and maybe they're going through a hard time, a difficult time, they're not looking to learn the lessons that God has for them. How many people have been through trials and difficult times in their life, and they've learned so much as they've let God work in them and purify them and bring them forth in a purified fashion. The Bible says, and I love these verses in 1 Peter chapter 1, verse number 6, "Wherein you greatly rejoice, though now for a season, if need be, ye are in heaviness through manifold temptations, that the trial of your faith, being much more precious than of gold that perisheth, though it be tried with fire, might be found unto praise and honor and glory at the appearing of Jesus Christ." Just like these precious metals are heated and the dross and all the impurities are drawn out, God is trying to do the same in our lives. And we just need to be willing students to learn the lessons that God has for us and have a teachable spirit in the midst of our trials. God help me as a preacher not to whine and complain and be a murmurer, as the Bible has already in this book taught us not to be. God help me to have a spirit of contentment and a teachable spirit in the midst of my trying situations. The Bible even refers to Jesus in Hebrews chapter number 5, great text in the Word of God, in verse number 8. The Bible says, "Though he were a son," capital S-O-N, "the Son of God, yet learned he obedience by the things which he suffered." Listen, if Jesus went through the trials that he went through on his way to the cross there to die for our sin, if he could be a willing student, if he could have a teachable spirit, if he could be willing to learn in the midst of the trials that he faced, oh, what an example that I should be a willing willing student to learn in the midst of my difficult trials and situation. Well, Paul, with this teachable spirit, said, I have learned in whatsoever state I am, therewith to be content. There are not 50 states mentioned in this text, and I know people make references to the United States, whatever state you're in, and I think location is important, but this is way beyond location. This is talking about your situation, and here there are only two states. There is the state of being abased, and there is the state of abounding and blessing. Paul said, I've learned in both of those states to be content. Whether he was hungry, as the Bible mentions in verse number 12, or whether he was suffering need, the Bible says he learned contentment. Even in these texts, he said, there's times that I've been full. There are times that I have abounded and have not suffered need, but I've learned to be content with what God brings my way. You know, Paul was not without suffering in his life. Matter of fact, the Bible records much suffering that Paul endured while he was here on this earth. Much more than many people today have ever thought about suffering, the Apostle Paul was put through trials, and he came forth as gold in his response to those trials that he faced. 2 Corinthians chapter 11, verse number 23 says this about Paul. Are they ministers of Christ? I speak as a fool, I am more. In laborers more abundant, in stripes above measure, in prisons more frequent, in deaths oft. Of the Jews, five times received I 40 stripes, save one. Thrice was I beaten with rods, once was I stoned, thrice I suffered shipwreck. A night and a day I have been in the deep, in journeyings often, in perils of waters, in perils of robbers, in perils by mine own countrymen, in perils by the heathen, in perils in the city, in perils in the wilderness, in perils in the sea, in perils among false brethren, in weariness and painfulness, in watchings often, in hunger and thirst, in fastings often, in cold and nakedness, besides those things that are without, that which cometh upon me daily, the care of all the churches. Paul faced difficulty, he faced trials in his life, but yet Paul said, even through all those things, I've learned, I've been through that school, and I've learned to be content and satisfied with the situation God has placed me in. Oh, if we could learn this lesson, dear child of God, this lesson of contentment, being satisfied with where God has put you, and not only in location, but situation, what He has given you, or maybe what you don't have. Just be content with what God has placed in your life and blessed you with. 1 Timothy chapter 6, verse number 6. But godliness with contentment is great gain. There are wealthy people in this life that are far from God or even do not know God as their Savior, and they are some of the most miserable people in all the world. They have no contentment. The more they have, the more they want, the more riches they gain, the more they're not satisfied with what they have. They worry about trying to guard and protect all the riches and investments and wealth that they have made, and they are not satisfied. The Bible says godliness with contentment is great gain. For we brought nothing into this world, and it is certain we can carry nothing out. And having food and raiment, let us be therewith content. you better make preparation. You are going to leave this world and leave all this material stuff behind. I think of the pharaohs in Egypt and those tombs that they piled all their treasures in. They thought that they would take their treasure with them as it was buried with them in their tombs. But listen, when they left that body, those riches stayed behind. There was no riches and material wealth taken with any of them into the afterlife. Listen, if you're not saved, you need to be born again, because the only thing you can take with you into this next world is eternal life. Amen. And I'm thankful I know Jesus. I'm thankful I know the Lord as my Savior. These material riches and wealth will all be left behind. I like what someone said, and said so aptly, that you have never seen a U-Haul behind a hearse. When a person dies and that body is buried, they don't take their things with them. The Bible says, "And having food and raiment, let us be therewith content." Contentment is a precious thing in the heart of a believer. There is the testimony of Jesus Christ as he walked upon this earth. The Bible says he did not even have a place wherewith to lay his head. The Bible says, having food and raiment, let us be therewith content. You know, in Matthew chapter number 6, verse number 33, the Bible says this: "But seek ye first the kingdom of God and his righteousness, and all these things shall be added unto you." You take care of God's business, God will take care of his child. You take care of the things that pertain to him, and he will provide what you need. What are those needs? Well, the Bible says, "Take no thought, saying, what shall we eat, or what shall we drink, or wherewithal shall we be clothed?" That is exactly a match to 1 Timothy chapter 6, where it talks about food and raiment. You be satisfied, you be content with what God has provided in your life. Food and raiment, God said he would take care of those things if you seek first the kingdom of God. You put God first, and God will make sure your needs are met. You know, I find it interesting in that text in Matthew 6, the Bible doesn't even mention housing. Jesus had nowhere to lay his head on this earth, but God will take care of his own and feed them and clothe them. God said, whether you have much or whether you have little, whether you're being blessed and it seems like everything is going right, or whether you're suffering and going through a trial or hard time, be content with the situation where God has placed you. Oh, a great lesson in the Word of God today. May we as his people learn that which God's trying to teach us. Friend, that's all the time we have today. May the Lord richly bless you is our prayer.
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In God's Word, the book of James says, "Pure religion and undefiled before God and the Father is this, to visit the fatherless and widows in their affliction and to keep himself unspotted from the world." My name is Kathy Sanning, and I am privileged to be the director of one such ministry of pure religion, Tabernacle Children's Home. 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
2: 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Currently, it is 91 degrees, and this afternoon, mostly sunny with a high near 94, and this evening, mostly cloudy, then gradually becoming mostly clear with a low around 75. Here's what's coming up today on WTBI. 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
4: 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Each evening, we will begin our services at 7:30. Also, for our finale, we'll have a very special God and Country celebration starting at 5 p.m. on July the 3rd with two services, barbecue and fireworks. Preachers for this year's meeting include Tim Fallure, Ricky Gravely, Brian McBride, Johnny Pope, Doug Benton, and a host of others. We will also have special singing and local choirs each night. For more information, visit the Greer Baptist Camp Meeting Facebook page to receive updated information. Dr. Joe Arthur is the moderator, and the Greer Baptist Camp Meeting is located at 1360 Henderson Gap Road in the Greer community of South Carolina. Don't miss out on an opportunity to enjoy the presence of God, the people of God, and the preaching of God's Word at this year's 79th Annual Greer Baptist Camp Meeting. We would love to see you there.

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I'm your host, Pastor Bill South. Yesterday on With Calvary in View, we discussed the idea of the attraction of this offense that takes place. We've been talking about Proverbs chapter number 18 and verse number 19, where the Bible says, "A brother offended is harder to be won than a strong city, and their contentions are like the bars of a castle." If there is a desire for peace on both sides, both parties, first of all, have to want it. Both parties. It can't just be one. It has to be both. They both have to be desirous to make sure that they are willing to do what is necessary to have peace. And that leads me to the second point, and that is both parties have to be willing to work for it. That means they're going to have to think better of their brother or sister in Christ than always being offended over something that they say. And they cannot hang on to this offense. They have to be willing to let this offense go. And anything that our brother or sister might say cannot always be referring back to that offense. We have to be willing to work at it, to work with our own spirit, our own attitude, because the Bible tells us that their contentions are like the bars of a castle. Only by pride cometh contention. And the reason that we have contentions is because of pride. The reason we put up bars to keep our brother or sister at a distance is because of pride. So we have to be willing to swallow our pride, and we have to be willing to love our brother or sister and to not think evil of them all the time. We cannot constantly believe that they are always against us and they're always picking at this scab in order to try to offend us. Well, today we're going to see another idea that the Bible shows us on how we can have this brother that is offended won back into fellowship. And it's called the embassage. So if you can, let's go to Proverbs chapter number 18. We'll read verse number 19. But then go to Luke chapter number 14. And let's see what the Bible says about winning a brother back who has been offended in order that fellowship may be restored.

0: Proverbs chapter number 18 and verse number 19 says, "A brother offended is harder to be won than a strong city, and their contentions are like the bars of a castle." In Luke chapter number 14, we're discussing the idea of restoring a relationship with a brother. But in Luke chapter number 14, the Lord Jesus is giving an illustration of discipleship. And he's discussing the fact that no man can be his disciple if he doesn't hate his father, mother, wife, children, brethren, sisters, yea, and his own life also. And that he has to take up his cross daily and follow him. But he gives an illustration about becoming a disciple of Jesus Christ. Am I willing to pay the cost to be a disciple or to not be a disciple? There's a consequence or a cost to both of those. And he uses an illustration about a king going to make war. In Luke chapter number 14, verse number 31, the Bible says, "Or what king going to make war against another king sitteth not down first and consulteth whether he be able with 10,000 to meet him that cometh against him with 20,000? Or else, while the other is yet a great way off, he sendeth an ambassage and desireth conditions for peace." Now here's a man who is going to battle against someone who has twice the number of people for him as he has for himself. So what he does is he counts the cost. He counts the cost and says, what is it going to cost me to make sure that I have peace with this king? Now understand the context here is Jesus talking about discipleship and that we need to count the cost on whether or not we want to give everything to God. The Apostle Paul was one that counted the cost and he said, "I count all things but loss that I may win Christ." And so therefore he recognized that it was better for him to follow Christ than to maintain the things that he had. Now, don't misunderstand, it doesn't mean that if you have a home, you are going to have to give it away. And it doesn't mean that if God has entrusted you with wealth, that you may have to toss it to the wind. And it doesn't mean that if you have friends, you must spurn them. But it does mean that you must hold everything you have as subject to God himself. I think it was David Livingston who said this, "I am determined not to look upon anything that I possess except as in relation to the kingdom of God." So he recognized that everything that he had belonged to the Lord, and whatever the Lord wanted to take, he could take. Now, if I do not want to be a disciple, I have to count the cost of that as well. I have to count the cost of what is it going to cost me to not follow Christ. Now, let's make an application here. Here I have a brother who is offended, a brother who maybe has a stronger argument for his offense or for his not being offended. Maybe he has a stronger argument than I do in this conflict that is going on, in this contention that is taking place. Well, if I talk to a third party and I say, "Listen, I would like to make things right. Would you go to them and ask them what it would take to make things right? What are the conditions for peace?" Here, the Bible tells us that there's a king that has 10,000 men, and he's going out to war to meet another king with 20,000 men, and he has to count the cost of that. Or, while that king is a great way off, the king with the bigger army, he might send an ambassage to him and desire the conditions of peace. What would it take for us to be able to have peace between us instead of going to war? So we have an ambassage. Maybe we have a third party that is willing to help restore this relationship, one that both parties are willing to trust, and we can send them and say, "What are your conditions for peace?" Now, if there are conditions for peace, that may mean that there's going to have to be a concession of terms. Now, what I mean by that is, a concession is something where both people give to get. We are looking at the condition of peace. We're trying to make peace with our brother. And when we make concessions with our brother, we look at his argument and we say, you know what? I'm willing to admit that I did not handle this correctly, and I apologize for that. And the other person may say, okay, thank you very much. I admit that my response was not right, and I fomented the issue, so let's put this behind us and go on. Whatever the case may be. But we're giving something up to get the peace. We're offering to surrender something, whether it's our pride, or maybe it's our misunderstanding. Maybe we are, in our minds, convinced that the person meant one thing when in truth he didn't mean that at all. Maybe it's our lack of being willing to apologize. Maybe we just need to apologize and say, I apologize. I'm sorry for what I said or what I did or how all this turned out or whatever. There has to be a concession of terms. There has to be a willingness to say, I'm willing to give this up and surrender this thought or this idea or this offense in order that we might have peace. But the other thing that's involved is the compromise of truth. Now, hear me out on this. There is only one truth. The truth of the matter is there's your side and my side, and the truth lies somewhere in between. Oftentimes, because of our day, because of the circumstances of our life, because of some situation that we're facing at home or maybe on the job, our understanding of the situation may be jaded because maybe we've been inundated with all sorts of problems, and this is just made every problem worse and making this problem worse. So I might have to be willing to say, you know what, maybe I'm a little too easy to offend. And I might have to give up something. A compromise is where you give something up and you get nothing in return. But I'm willing to say, okay, I will take the truth that you didn't mean what you said and that I am in the wrong. And since I am in the wrong, I apologize for being in the wrong and harboring a grudge. Now, you see how difficult that is? That's why we have this problem of making things right, because pride gets in the way. Pride will not allow us to admit we are wrong. We may have to look in the mirror and practice that. You're right. I'm wrong. I apologize. Because especially when we've been harboring bitterness or hurt or anger toward a brother because of an offense, that makes it that much more difficult to admit that we are wrong. Now, that's something that we have to be willing to accept. If we're going to work for peace, we have to be willing to say to ourselves, there's a possibility that I might be wrong. There's a possibility that I may have to admit my wrong. I've been holding a grudge against this brother for X many years or months or days, or I've been holding a grudge most of my life against my mom or my dad or some other relative or some other person in the church or my pastor. I've been holding this hurt for so long that now I'm going to have to admit that I'm wrong. And that's going to get in the way of the terms for peace. But if an ambassador comes to you and said, what can we do to have peace? Are you willing to accept the terms of peace, make concessions, give something to get something? Or are you willing to say, you know what, maybe I'm a little skewered because of the circumstances in my life, and as a result, I've been harboring bitterness, and I've been wrong all along. This is what we've got to battle. This is what makes it so hard to win a brother that is offended. It's not impossible. It can be done, but it's going to take a great deal of work and humility.
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0: Hello, friends. This is Rudy Smith, the pastor of Mount Sinai Baptist Church, inviting you to listen for the next 15 minutes to Sounds from Sinai, a radio ministry of the Mount Sinai Baptist Church here in Pickens, South Carolina.
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0: 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We'll begin our program with a song from one of our services. Listen as Brother Ronnie, Sister Tina, Sister Linda come around and sing for us the song entitled, Until He Comes. Hope it'll be a blessing to you as they sing for us today.

0: Amen. Amen. Thank you, beloved, for that wonderful message and song. And now for today's message, again, we turn to Psalms chapter 94. We're looking at verse 17 through verse 19. Psalm 94, beginning at verse 17. Unless the Lord had been my help, my soul had almost dwelt in silence. When I said, my foot slippeth, thy mercy, O Lord, held me up. In the multitude of my thoughts within me, thy comforts delight my soul. Our text and title verse is verse number 18, the last part of it. Thy mercy, O Lord, held me up. Here we see the psalmist experiencing those mercies in a time when enemies were raging and the psalmist himself was seemingly going down, yet thank God he could afterwards say, thy mercy, O Lord, held me up. A lot of us can personally identify with the psalmist here, and we too can testify of God's great mercies. I think Jeremiah said it best, it is of the Lord's mercies that we are not consumed. As we've expounded here, we mentioned number one in verse 17, the deliverance from a silencing fate. First, we spoke of the danger here. My soul had almost dwelt in silence. That's the type of death. He was facing death. Then not only the danger here, but deliverance here. Unless the Lord had been my help, my soul would have almost dwelt in silence. We'll continue with that as we join the services by way of recording live at Mount Sinai Baptist Church. And I could name one by one, brother. I think about Brother Phil and having that cancer. And brother, a lot of people died of that cancer, but hey, the Lord's helped you. I think about Brother William having that cancer on his back, and the worst kind of skin cancer there is. And that great big old scar that's in his back is a testimony. I mean, the scar that's there. And it said, hey, yeah, there's a scar there, but God's helped me. I'm still around. And now, and Brother Merle and his appendicitis, and then discovering all of that again. Hey, Brother Merle, you ought to be able to preach this text better than me tonight. I want to tell you what you can say, unless the Lord had been my help, I'd done already been dead.
1: Amen. That's it.
0: You know, I've been thinking about how many of us, now think about it for just a second. Will you think with me for a moment? Just think about it honestly for a second. How many of you would have been here, you reckon? I'm talking about still living if God hadn't have saved you when he saved you.
1: Right.
0: If he hadn't have saved you when he saved you, you wouldn't have been here.
1: No.
0: I look back here. Hey, brother, I'm telling you what, the Lord's help. Johnny, well, things got pretty dark for you. Got pretty down, didn't you? But you're here tonight. Why? Because God helped him. Amen. God helps us. And if it hadn't been for God helping us, who among us would have been here tonight? Oh, yeah. And I'm glad, hallelujah, for his mercy that brought deliverance from a silencing fate. I'm telling you what, we would have been silent in the grave. We wouldn't have been praising and singing him tonight. My friend, here in the land of the living, our bodies would have laid silent in the grave. Our soul, my friend, and spirit have been with God, of course, if we're saved. But I'm talking about the silencing fate here, a reference to death. And so the deliverance, mercy is deliverance. Secondly, verse 18. I want you to see mercy brings deliverance from a sure fall. Yeah. In verse 18, when I said, my foot slippeth, thy mercy, O Lord, held me up. Now notice something here, the slipping here. He said, my foot's a slipping. Now the problem is slipping feet. Slipping feet. The picture is somebody maybe climbing a ledge or a cliff or a tree, someplace up high and dangerous.

0: of dangers, physical, right. Spiritual, effort. Right? Yeah. Moral dangers. Right. We almost slipped, but God. Please pardon me for this. Let me touch this morally. Now, before I got filled with the Holy Ghost, you know, before I ever got married, ever surrendered to preach, I'll tell you what, I'd backslid on God as a teenager, and I got involved in things that I regret eternally. And fornication, and drinking, and carousing around. God, though, wouldn't let me enjoy it. I mean, He wore me out. He really did. But when I got filled with the Holy Ghost, and then later surrendered to preach, and I'm telling you what, the devil tried his dead level best to get me to fall into fornication. And he did. I mean, he sent people to my home with babysitters that were spending the night and throw themselves out. And I just want to tell you, now you men can relate to this, I came that close in falling. That close. Hey, what do you mark that up to? Well, I sure don't mark it up to my power of resistance. I had all of those hormones a pumping in me as any other 18-year-old fella. I mean, I said, yeah, you know what I'm saying. Hey, and boy, somehow another providence intervened. God help me in that moral danger. If I'd fail in either case, I'm telling you, I wouldn't be preaching tonight. I'd be disqualified.
1: That's right. That's right.
0: Now, not wrong to be tempted, unless you put yourself in the place to be tempted. But I'm telling you what, brother and sister, I'll have to say there's some dangers. And I almost fail. I almost fail. But God. Talk about that physically. I think about being up on the side of one of the cliffs there in the park there in Oklahoma, Lawton, Oklahoma, and Geronimo's Cliff. And there's a park down there, and I was climbing up the side of that thing, the face of that cliff in front. I guess I was 100 feet up, and by a friend going up through there, my footing had slipped a time or two, but I'd climb anything. I was climbing there, always a climbing. And I was climbing up the rough side of the mountain, by the way. Really, I was. Mama looked up and hollered, Rowdy, and about scared me off the cliff. But anyway, I remember that, and hey, I made it because He helped me.
1: Right.
0: I'm telling you what, He did. I was thinking about, man, the dangers we face all the time at jobs and in tree stands. And I've been in the woods and hear bullets go by my head. And hey, God's been merciful, hadn't He? But listen, there are slipping feet. This could be relate to several kind of dangers, maybe discouragements, maybe times of despair. Gets so defeated and down and discouraged, and you despair, and you just, everything's dark, and you get depressed, and boy, it looks like you're just going to be swallowed up, look like you're just going to be mauled by the enemy and destroyed by the devourer.
1: Right.
0: And you would be, except for God's mercy.
1: Right.
0: And I think about the feet slipping here. Maybe, brother and sister, He said, when I said my foot slippeth, in other words, I've lost footing. I'm going down. I'm headed for a fall.
1: Right.
0: I'm headed for destruction. My foot slippeth. I've lost my footing. Man, I really enjoyed that message the other night in Psalm 23 where He talked about my soul being cast down and the sheep being cast down. And if a sheep gets on its back, loses its footing and gets on its back, it can't get up by itself.
1: Right.
0: It takes a shepherd or he'll die in a short time. Man, how many of us would have died on our back if it hadn't have been for the rescuing mercy of God?
1: Yeah.
0: Think about it, brother and sister. I bless the Lord for His help. The problem, slipping feet. But notice here in this statement, the prayer. I caught this as I was reading. He said, when I said. Now, wait a minute. Now, he speaks. What he said, what's he say? My foot slippeth. He talking to somebody. Well, when you get in trouble, who you usually talk to? The psalmist talked to God. He said, when I said. In other words, he talking to God here, and God's in this verse. And I believe this is a prayer. When I said, my foot slippeth, thy mercy, O Lord, held me up.

Well, that's about all the time we have for the broadcast today. Please join us again at the same time tomorrow for another Sounds from Sinai radio broadcast. Now, if you'd like a copy of today's message in its entirety, then simply write us here at Mount Sinai Baptist Church, 830 Country Club Road, Pickens, South Carolina, zip 29671. And please, when you write, include the date of this program and the call letters of this radio station. That address again, Mount Sinai Baptist Church, 830 Country Club Road, Pickens, South Carolina, zip 29671. And now, until we meet again on tomorrow's broadcast, this is Pastor Rudy Smith saying, may the Lord bless you, is our prayer.

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1: With SRN News, I'm Bob Agnew in Washington. Reporters say that many earthquake victims are living in public spaces and having a lot of trouble finding food in the aftermath of those dual earthquakes in Venezuela.
2: I'm speaking to you from La Guaira, one of the hardest hit areas after the back-to-back earthquakes that struck Venezuela last Wednesday. The situation here, as it can happen in any catastrophe of this magnitude, is devastating. One man I met yesterday told me, holding his three sons by the hand of 2 years, 4 years, and 5 years, that he had no shelter, no food, no water. The mother had been taken to the hospital in Caracas. They lost family members and neighbors, and it is just heartbreaking to see the despair.
1: Whether they mean to or not, it turns out American companies are actually playing a role in a lot of global scams because of the technology they've made.
3: Online fraud has exploded to become one of the most profitable criminal industries in the world. An Associated Press and Frontline investigation found that American technology is being used to power the revolution. In one case, Elon Musk's satellite internet service, Starlink, is the number one internet service provider in Myanmar, including to scam centers. Eric Heinz is an analyst for the International Justice Mission.
4: As these compounds get pushed further inward from the Thai border, the local providers in Myanmar become less reliable and aren't able to handle all the bandwidth that you would need to run a large-scale scam operation. So other ways to connect to the internet become more important.
3: I'm Haya Pinjwani.
1: A big setback for President Trump today at the Supreme Court, where the justices upheld birthright citizenship, something that President Trump had issued an executive order to get rid of on his first day of his second tour. This is SRN News.
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1: Let me ask you a question today. The Lord's going to appear. Are you ready to see Him?
2: Yes.
1: Are you ready to meet Him?
2: Yes.
1: You say, preacher, how do I get ready? Well, I'm glad you asked.
2: Amen.
1: That's the whole purpose of the message. You get ready to see Him and to meet Him and to receive Him by receiving the Lord Jesus Christ as your Savior. Believe upon the Lord Jesus Christ, and thou shalt be saved. That if thou shalt confess with thy mouth the Lord Jesus, and shalt believe in thine heart that God hath raised Him from the dead, thou shalt be saved. For whosoever shall call upon the name of the Lord shall be saved. All that the Father giveth me, Jesus said, will come to me, and him that cometh to me I will in no wise cast out. He said, the spirit of the bride say, come. Let him that heareth say, come. And let him that is athirst come. And whosoever will, let him come and take the water of life freely. That's the invitation to come to Jesus.
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That address again, 3931 White Horse Road, Greenville, near the crossing of Highway 123. 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
2: 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Currently, it is 90 degrees, and tonight, mostly cloudy, then gradually becoming mostly clear with a low around 75 degrees. On Wednesday, sunny and hot with a high near 95. Coming up at 4 o'clock is the fellowship broadcast with the WTBI Afternoon Prayer Time at 4:15. 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
1: 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Tracts are printed in 90 languages, including English and Spanish, and are offered free to anyone who requests them. 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Our pastor is William Burroughs. 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
2: Welcome into the Tuesday edition of the Fellowship Broadcast. Pastor Lamar Whittemore along with you. And it is a blessing to be with you today. And we thank God for the privilege we have to come together. And we're usually with you on Tuesdays. But Lord willing, beginning next week, Brother Bruce DeLange is going to be on Monday and Tuesdays. And Lord willing, I'll be with you on Thursday. So just a little bit of a change. But we believe it'll help some coherency. Is that the word? Or consistency of some things. And so he was talking to me about that. I said, absolutely, preacher. Whatever you say. And so we're thankful for the Lord's goodness to us and a little bit of a change coming up, but nothing major. Still be the same gospel and the same Bible, teaching the same truths about the same God, and still thanking God for the same Fellowship Tract League, now approaching 5.5 billion gospel tracts being printed. We thank the Lord for that. I encourage you, please go by our website, fellowshiptractleague.org. That's Fellowship Tract League, T-R-A-C-T, league.org. One of my favorite things, and I just clicked on it before as I was coming here, and to look at the Unreached People page. And there's a group of people on here now that are Kurdish, central language, Islamic in religion, and from Kurd and Sorani of Iraq, and some 3,037,000 people that have not been unreached as far as documented and things. And, you know, there's a lot of people around this world that never heard of the hope that is only found through Jesus Christ, our Lord. And it's our passion, it's our prayer, it's our priority that the Great Commission and the seeing God reach a world as lost and undone. And I was studying some this week about that door that only God could open. And undoubtedly, in 1978, God opened a door that no one else could open. He began a work that no one else can do. He has sustained a work that no one else can do. And we give him all the glory, and we thank the Lord for it, and what a wonderful blessing it is, and thank God for his goodness to us. And we'd love for you to be a part of what God is doing through the Tract League, whether it's prayers, whether it's support, maybe like to be a part of a special work day, something of that nature. We just would love for you to be a part of it. If you need to know more, go by our website, fellowshiptractleague.org, or also you can call the office, 513-494-1075, and thank you for being a part of what God is doing through the Fellowship Tract League. Lord willing, we'll be in the book of Genesis once again here in just a few moments, praying that God would help us and speak to our hearts in a great way, as only he can. You pray that God would do that, and thank you for tuning in. And we'll be back with you right after this letter from a life that's been changed by the power of a gospel tract.
3: This came from California. It says, to whom it may concern, I have accepted the Creator into my life. I believe he sacrificed his only Son in order to pay for my sin and let me enjoy eternal life. I will never die. I will only pass to a new life forevermore. Sincerely, Daryl.
1: This letter comes from Venezuela, and it's a short one, but it's a blessing to us. It says, thank you for the support of donating such beautiful gospel tracts. We are a Christian church working for the Lord. And that from Emmanuel in Venezuela. I'll read another short one here. New Zealand, we are using these tracts in our ministry at the port in our city. We have ordered from you before and really appreciate and thank God for your ministry. God bless you all.
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2: Thank you for being a part of the broadcast today. And over the last few weeks, we've been lingering around Genesis chapter number 1. In the beginning, God created the heavens and the earth. And we talked about that statement, how that it all begins with God and it begins with all of God. And undoubtedly, that is true in our life. And I believe it gives a lot of answers as to when we look at things that many times we want to claim the name of God or claim the power of the Holy Ghost or different things of that nature. And we do away with the influences of the Holy Spirit or the will and the impact of the will of the Father and all those kinds of things. And it just has helped me so much. But in there, I don't want to go beyond that verse of scripture so much as to forget something that is powerful there that many times I think that we have forgotten. I was talking to a friend the other day, and he said, you'd think that, you know, our being grown up around the things of God, and he had godly parents, and I'm thankful for godly parents in my life and the influence of theirs. He said, but how that the subject of creation is so serious and so necessary that it's almost forgotten in our day and hour. We're reaping the seeds that have been sown of doubt and confusion round about us. When we come to that, he said, in the beginning, God created the heavens and the earth. How did he do that? He did that at the word of our Lord and Savior, Jesus Christ. John 1 says, in the beginning was the word was with God, and the word was God. The same was in the beginning with God. All things were made by him. Without him was not anything made that was made. And so he did that at the word of the Lord and Savior, Jesus Christ. Ephesians 3 says in verse number 9, and to make all men see what is the fellowship of the mystery, which from the beginning of the world was hid in God, who created all things by Jesus Christ. And we see that the fact of the creation is that as he spoke and there was light, as he spoke and the skies separated, as he spoke and dry land appeared, as the sun, moon, and stars began to shine, as the fish began to swim and the birds began to fly, all this was done at the word of the Lord Jesus Christ. And we know that not only does it continue that was created by the Lord Jesus Christ, but it continues by the word of his power. He says, and by him all things consist. There are some who would say that God started it and now it sustains itself. I say that is unscriptural. That is unscriptural at the very heart of it all. We were there in Ephesians just a moment ago referencing that. Colossians says it here. I'll flip over there in my Bible if I can. I could quote it, but unless I misquote it, that might be a good thing to do. Colossians 1 verses 16 and 17 says, for by him were all things created that are in heaven, that are in earth, visible and invisible, whether they be thrones or dominions or principalities or powers. All things were created by him and for him, and he is before all things, and by him all things consist. I'm glad that he started it. He sustained it. And what a wonderful truth that is. And all that God would help us, that we would understand the fact of creation is that it all began with God, and it consists of God, and is sustained by God, and that at his word, all things are to be. Now that should help us. That should help us immensely. I want to look at how it can build our faith, Lord willing, and I probably won't get that today, but Lord willing, we might get to it next week. But one thing that I hear Brother DeLange say so often is, do you know why gospel tracts work? He says, because the word of God works. And where there is the word of God will work. Faith cometh by hearing, and hearing by the word of God. And so we see that God created all things by his word, all things continued by his word, all things consist by his word. And I promise you, if there's anything in our life that is worthwhile, listen closely, if there's anything that is worthwhile in our life, it'll be because of, consist of, and be influenced by, and be in agreement with the word of God. The moment that you and I become in disagreement with the word of God is the moment you and I enter into a path of sin and a path that is against the very God of heaven who spoke his word into existence. And all that God would help us to realize, that's how all things got started. That's how all things continue and consist, is because of the word of our Lord and Savior, Jesus Christ. What wonderful truths there are to have, and that in the beginning, God created the heavens and the earth. He did it at the word of the Son. He did it continuing by the word of the Son. And in our lives, the same thing will have to be. If when we align with the word of God, we align with the God of the word.
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1: 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I'm on my way to heaven and enjoying the journey. Are you?

Hello, this is Pastor Doug Benton right here at Tabernacle Baptist Church, sending the light of the gospel all around the world. 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

Thank you for joining us for our afternoon prayer time, which airs Monday through Friday at 4:15 p.m. and every Saturday at 12:45 p.m. As we enter this time of prayer, wherever you may be, at home, in your car, or at work, let us take a moment to quiet our hearts and direct our thoughts toward the Lord. The Bible reminds us that God is near to all who call upon Him in truth. What a great comfort it is to know that we may come to Him at any time and in any place. Let's pray. Gracious Heavenly Father, we come before You in Jesus' name, thankful for the gift of another day and for the privilege of gathering together in prayer, even over these airwaves. Thank You for Your provision. Thank You for Your protection. Thank You for loving us. Thank You for every listener to these that are taking these moments to seek You. You see each heart, every circumstance, and every unspoken need. Lord, help us to quiet our hearts and turn our full attention to You. Draw our thoughts away from the cares and distractions around us, and remind us that You are near and that You care about every detail of our lives. We ask that You meet each person where they are today. For those who are hurting, bring comfort. For those who are sick, we ask for healing. For those who feel weary, burdened, or overwhelmed, renew their strength and fill them with Your peace, Your encouragement, and hope that can only come from You. Father, we lift up our president and all who are in positions of authority. Grant them wisdom, discernment, and a desire to lead with integrity and truth. We pray also for our nation and for those who serve and protect, our military, our law enforcement officers, and the first responders. Watch over them, keep them safe, and give them courage in every situation. Please surround their families with Your peace. Lord, we pray for the peace of Jerusalem. We ask for Your protection over the people of Israel and for Your guidance for those making important decisions. Please grant wisdom, clarity, and direction in these challenging days. Father, we bring before You the ministries of Tabernacle Baptist Church. We ask Your blessings on the Helen Seitler Senior Apartments, Tabernacle Children's Home and the New Build Project, Tabernacle Baptist College and Christian Day School, Tabernacle Baptist Missions International, our Christian Bookstore, and WTBI Radio. We especially lift up Pastor and Mrs. Benton. Please encourage them, strengthen them, and continue to use them for Your glory. And now, Lord, we place the listeners, the needs of our listeners, into Your hands. A man with stage 4 colon cancer, taking chemo treatments, and he has a young family. A family with spiritual needs and marital issues. A woman who is weak and has no physical strength, please give the doctors wisdom in how to help her. A woman who may have had a stroke and has been hospitalized. A young boy in the hospital who needs a touch from You
and the doctor's wisdom. A family with spiritual needs, with much discord and discouragement. A woman who is sick and has serious health needs. Please give the doctor's wisdom on how to help her. A man who is sick. The husband of a family who has passed away. Please be with the family. Listeners with unspoken requests. Families bereaved from the death of a loved one. Listeners in hospice care. A man with neck and back trouble and sciatica pain. A sister with severe health issues. Those recovering from surgery. An elderly lady recovering from a fall. Listeners awaiting test results. A family member with cancer. The Greer Baptist Camp Meeting as it continues through July 3rd. Dr. and Mrs. Melvin Aiken. Your perfect will in a son's life. Family and friends in need of salvation. And family and friends who are not walking with you as they should, please bring them back to you. Thank you for hearing us when we pray and for your constant faithfulness, mercy, and care. Heavenly Father, teach us to trust you more fully each day. We ask that you guide our steps and help us live in a way that reflects your goodness in all that we do. In Jesus' name we pray. Amen. As we continue, we'll take a look at Psalm 103. Let this passage gently turn our hearts toward gratitude. It reminds

all thy diseases, who redeemeth thy life from destruction, who crowneth thee with loving kindness and tender mercies, who satisfieth thy mouth with good things, so that thy youth is renewed like the eagles. That's Psalm 103, 1 through 5. 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

May God bless you and keep you, and may His peace and comfort remain with you throughout the rest of your day. 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

0: This is the Gospel Hour, making known to this nation the gospel of Jesus Christ. 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
1: Hello, everyone, and welcome to the Gospel Hour. I'm David Green, director of the Gospel Hour, inviting you to stay tuned with us for the next 30 minutes as we bring you a great old revival song today and continue with our series of messages on the rapture of the church as preached and taught by my late father, Dr. Oliver B. Green. But before we get to that, I want to explain what a soul-winning booklet is. We have one in our offer this week, and many of newer listeners don't know what that is. It's a special witnessing tool, a small 32-page book in two colors, of course, explaining the message of Christ and salvation. But it's a very catchy type of a book, very hard to put down. We have mailed out tens and hundreds of thousands of these booklets over time. Well, we do have a long message today, so I'm going to turn it over to Dr. Green.
2: Lead us, our Father, today as we study. I pray that you'll speak to my heart and speak through these lips of clay to those who wait in the great unseen Gospel Hour congregation. Put a guard at my lips, O Lord, and God forbid that I say one word that ought not be said. God help me to say every word that I ought to say. In Jesus' precious name, he's worthy. Amen. We're studying the rapture at the present time. There is a doctrine in the land, a theory, that Jesus will come at the end of the nation. It's called post-trib rapture. Now, there are mid-trib rapturists and there are pre-trib. I am a pre-trib rapturist. I believe that the rapture will occur before any part of the tribulation comes upon this earth. Now, on yesterday, I read most of Matthew chapter 24, and I pointed out the same thing that Daniel points out in Daniel 9, where we have the account of the 70 weeks declared upon Israel. Now, the tribulation will have to do primarily and specifically with Israel, the land of Palestine, the city of Jerusalem. However, it will affect the peoples of the earth. All the tribes of the earth will be affected by it, but it deals primarily with Israel, the holy city, and the land of Palestine. Now, there are those who teach that God has finished with the Jew. God has finished with Israel. But let the Bible speak. Let the Word of God, the Scriptures, tell us whether God has finished with the nation or not. Then, after I read just a few verses in Romans 11, I'm going to show you or give to you some Scriptures that will reveal to you the nature of the 7 years that post-trib rapturists say we will go through. Now in Romans 11, verse 1, I say, hath God cast away his people? God forbid, for I also am an Israelite. Now, the Israelites are, that is, they were during the Old Testament economy, and they've been blinded in part for a season. In verse 25 of this chapter, verse 25 of Romans 11, for I would not, brethren, that ye should be ignorant of this mystery, lest ye be wise in your own conceits, that blindness in part is happened to Israel until the fullness of the Gentiles be come in. Blindness in part until the fullness of the Gentiles come in. Now there has been a remnant ever since the day God called Abraham and the nation was born. There has been a remnant of godly spiritual Israel. I wanted to say that correctly. Spiritual. Now, not all who are members of the nation are true or spiritual Israel. Just like all members of the church. All members of the local church are not members of the body of Christ. There are people in the local church who are not born again. Every pastor knows that. Every true man of God knows that there are people in the church today, the local church, who are not born again. But there are born again people, and they make up the body of Christ. There is a group, a remnant, spiritual Israel, and of course the nation Israel. Now, the nation that is the Jew, we know the nation as the Jew today, has gone back and is going back to his own land just as rapidly as he possibly can. But the vast majority are going back in unbelief. Now, God has not set aside his people. He said in verse 2, God hath not cast away his people, for of which he foreknew. Wot ye not what the scripture saith of Elias, how he maketh intercession to God against Israel, saying, Lord, they've killed thy prophets and digged down thine altars, and I'm left alone, and they seek my life. But what saith the answer of God unto him? Now, what did God say to Elijah? God said, they have forgotten you, and they're trying to kill me. And what did he say? What did God say? He said, I'm left alone. But what did God say? But what saith the answer of God unto him? I have reserved unto me 7,000 men who have not bowed the knee to the image of Baal. Even so then, at this present time, Paul said, also there is a remnant according to the election of grace. A remnant according to the election of God's grace. And if by grace, then it is no more of works. Otherwise, grace is no more grace. But if it be of works, then is it no more grace. Otherwise, work is no more work. Now, national Israel is judicially blinded, but there is a spiritual remnant, and always will be. And then after the rapture, God will deal again with the nation. God deals with individual Jews today, just like he deals with individual Gentiles. God, in this dispensation of grace, deals with the individual. Now, after the rapture, he will deal with the nation, Israel, and the nations, plural, of the earth, the Gentile nations. What then? Israel hath not obtained that which she seeketh for, but the election hath obtained it, and the rest were blinded. Now then, God will keep every promise to Abraham. God will fulfill every promise to his people, and he will not permit one word of his prophecy and promise to fail. Now, that in mind, now remember, they are blinded in part until the times of the Gentiles become in. Now, with that in mind, I want to give you some scriptures that will give to you the nature of the tribulation period, and there is no better way to understand any Bible doctrine or Bible truth than to look into the Word of God and read the scripture that speaks of that doctrine or truth. And so we'll read scripture that tells us about the tribulation. But first of all, I want to show you in the book of Jeremiah just one verse. And it's in chapter 30 and verse 24. The fierce anger of the Lord shall not return until he have done it, and until he have performed the intents of his heart. In the latter days ye shall consider it. Now what's he talking about? He's talking about, alas, for that day is great, so that none is like it. It is even the time of Jacob's trouble, but he shall be saved out of it. The time of Jacob's trouble, but Jacob, that is the land, the nation, Jacob's nation, the nation of Israel, God's elect nation, will be saved out of it. I want you to read Jeremiah chapter 30. I cannot. I wish I could read every verse. I read verse 7 and verse 24. Verse 7 and verse 24. I want you to read every verse in Jeremiah chapter 30. Write that down. Jeremiah chapter 30. Read every verse in it. Now, the time of Jacob's trouble is the tribulation period, definitely, specifically, that the post-trib rapturists say the church will go through. We'll go through the reign of the Antichrist, they say, and the tribulation period. Now then, let's see what the nature of that period will be according to the scripture. I'm reading Deuteronomy 4, 30 and 31. Deuteronomy 4, 30 and 31. When thou art in tribulation, and all these things are come upon thee. Now this is speaking of Israel. Beloved, there was no church in Deuteronomy. There was no church in Deuteronomy. There was no church in the Old Testament. Now, there was an assembly, but not the body of Christ as it is today. As Jesus said, upon this rock I will build my church. Upon this rock I will build. He did not say, I have built or I am building. He said in Matthew 16, I will build. And the church was born on the day of Pentecost. Now, there was no church in Deuteronomy. When thou art in tribulation, Israel, and all these things come upon thee, Israel, even in the latter days. Now, you can't put that back in the days of Moses, or the days of Elijah, or the days of anyone, Abraham, or anyone in the Old Testament. You can't put, because it is in the latter days, the last days. Now, listen. If thou turn to the Lord thy God, and shall be obedient unto his voice, he will not forsake thee, neither destroy thee, nor forget the covenant of thy fathers which he sware unto them. Now, I want to read that again. I'm reading in Deuteronomy chapter 4, verses 30 and 31. Now, listen. When thou art in tribulation, and all these things are come upon thee, even in the latter days, if thou turn to the Lord thy God, and shall be obedient unto his voice, he will not forsake thee, neither destroy thee, nor forget the covenant of thy fathers, which he sware unto them. God made a covenant with Abraham, and God will keep his covenant with Abraham. But the nation sinned and turned from God, and they will suffer tribulation. Now listen, I'm reading in Isaiah 24. I'm going to read verses 1, 3, and 6. Verses 1, 3, and 6, Isaiah 24. Behold, the Lord maketh the earth empty, and maketh it waste, and turneth it upside down, scattereth abroad the inhabitants thereof. The land shall be utterly emptied, utterly spoiled, for the Lord hath spoken this word. Therefore hath the curse devoured the earth, and they that dwell therein are desolate. Therefore the inhabitants of the earth are burned, and few men left. Now this will occur during the tribulation period. Now, I had a letter from a Gospelire listener, and I'm honest with you when I say this. I get so few letters of criticism, sometimes it frightens me. If any man will live godly in Christ Jesus, he shall suffer persecution. He'll be talked about and criticized. But I tell you, the Gospelire gets very few letters of criticism. But I try to preach it line upon line. But I received this one the other day, and this person said, Mr. Green, you said the earth would be burned up, melted, and so forth. Don't you know that the Bible tells us that this earth will remain? Yes, I know that. This earth will remain. This earth will never be destroyed utterly, that is, the foundation. But the earth as we know it now, these trees that I see out the window here in the studio, and the road and the buildings that I can see from the window here, this earth, as we know it now, will be empty and waste and turned upside down, and the inhabitants will be scattered, it'll be emptied, it'll be spoiled. This earth is in for a baptism of fire. It will be renovated, melted, and we'll have a new earth wherein dwelleth righteousness. This earth is cursed. God cursed everything when Adam sinned. And God will lift that curse, we'll have a new heaven, a new earth, and the pearly white city, and righteousness will dwell in all. Now that's Isaiah 24, 1, 3, 6. Now that's the time that the post-trib rapturist want you to believe that we're going through. Well, now do you believe, preacher, that all these people are unsaved? No, I don't. No, I sure don't. I believe there are post-trib rapturists born again, mid-trib rapturous, born again, pre-trib rapturous, born again. I believe there are post-trib rapturous, lost, mid-trib, lost, pre-trib, lost. There are church members lost. There are church members saved. You do not know, you cannot look at a man and tell whether he's saved or not. Now, the Bible says, by their fruits ye shall know them. But you can't look into a man's heart. Now, if a man lives like the devil, you know he belongs to the devil. But there are many people in the church today who live a clean life, who join the church for various reasons, business, society, position, and so forth. And they never made a profession of faith. But now listen, dearly beloved, the true born again believers will not go through the time when this earth is turned upside down and emptied. Listen to this in Isaiah 2 and verse 19. And they shall go into the holes of the rocks and into the caves of the earth for fear of the Lord, for fear of the Lord, and for the glory of his majesty when he ariseth to shake terribly the earth. We're not going to be here. That will happen during the tribulation period. That will happen during the reign of the Antichrist, the beast, and the false prophet, the satanic trinity. But the church of the living God will be in the air at the marriage supper with Jesus, the bridegroom. Now, I've read Deuteronomy 4, 30 and 31. I read Isaiah 2, 19. And I read Isaiah 24, 1, 3 and 6. Now, I get more letters telling me to slow down, Mr. Green. We don't get the scriptures. Slow down. Well, I'll tell you, if you realized how much this program, the time, cost per minute on all stations, not on just this one that you're listening to, but if you knew, if I could tell you on the air exactly how much it cost a minute for me to speak on the radio, you'd tell me to get a little bit faster. You'd say, speed it up, preacher. Yes, sir, I tell you, I can't afford to hang around, and I can't afford to waste time because this is paid for with God's money, and I'll have to give an account to God for the way I use it. Now then, listen to this in Isaiah 24, 19 and 21. Isaiah 24, verses 19 through 21. The earth is utterly broken down. The earth is clean dissolved. The earth is moved exceedingly. The earth shall reel to and fro like a drunkard, and shall be removed like a cottage, and the transgression thereof shall be very heavy upon it, and it shall fall and not rise again. It shall come to pass in that day, and where you see those two words, that day, it is the day of Jacob's trouble. Now that is right, beloved. In prophecy, where you see that day, it is speaking of the time of Jacob's trouble. We know this is not talking about the rapture. We know this is not talking about the time when Jesus will come to get his saints. In that day, that the Lord shall punish the host of the high ones that are on high and the kings of the earth upon the earth. Isaiah 24, 19 and 21. Now notice carefully. The earth is utterly broken down, clean dissolved, moved exceedingly. It'll reel and rock like a drunkard, be removed like a cottage. The transgression shall be heavy upon it, it shall fall and not rise again. It shall come to pass in that day, the day of Jacob's trouble, that the Lord shall punish the host of the high ones and that are on high, and the kings of the earth and upon the earth. Now the whole creation is groaning and travailing in pain. The whole creation, Romans 8, the whole creation is groaning, travailing, suffering. This earth is in misery. And one day God will deliver all creation. The first heaven where the storms, the forked lightning, and where the tornadoes are born, and the hurricanes, the winds blow, and the clouds roll. The first heaven is the place where the kingdom of the devil is, the prince of the power of the air, the up there, the demons by the billions, demons. One day God will burn them out. Hallelujah. The heavens right up here, the first and second heavens, will explode. The elements will melt. And the demons will be driven out. We'll have a new heaven, a new earth, and we'll have righteousness. Listen to Isaiah 26, 20 and 21. Come, my people, enter thou into my chambers, and shut thy doors about thee, and hide thyself, as it were, for a little moment, until the indignation be overpassed. Now, that always refers to the time of Jacob's trouble. Always without exception. For, behold, the Lord cometh out of his place to punish the inhabitants of the earth for their iniquity. The earth also shall disclose her blood and shall no more cover her slain. Now, that's the time when God Almighty will pour out his wrath. Now, let me say this to the Gospel Hour family and to all critics, if there be any listening. I said to all critics, if there be any listening, I cannot write hundreds of letters answering your questions about these passages. I'm reading them. If you'll put them down, you can read them. If you have your Bible, you can turn to them and read them with me. By the time I get started, good. If you know your Bible like you should, you can find them. But, beloved, it costs hundreds of dollars today to write letters, many letters. It costs hundreds of dollars in postage and time. And we just do, the Gospel Hour just does not have the staff nor the money to write hundreds of letters answering these questions. I mean, answering questions that you may ask. You say, Mr. Green, I don't believe that. Well, that's your privilege. That's your privilege. You say, I don't agree with that. Your privilege. You don't agree with me. It's not me that you're not. I'm just reading the Word. I don't have a thing in my hand but the Scriptures. I'm just giving you Scripture. Listen, in Jeremiah 30 and verse 7, I've already read it. Alas for that great day, so that none is like it, is even the time of Jacob's trouble. But he shall be saved out of it. The time of Jacob's trouble. Beloved, now we are having today tribulation. The church is going through trials. But you haven't seen the earth reeling and rocking like a drunkard, have you? You haven't seen the stars falling, I mean by the tens of thousands, have you? You haven't seen any rivers turn to blood, have you? You haven't been scorched with the sun's heat, have you? You haven't seen men covered with running sores and chewing their tongues for pain, have you? Well, every bit of that will happen during the Great Tribulation period. Every bit of that will happen during the Great Tribulation period. Every bit of it will happen during the time of Jacob's trouble. The church will not be here. If you're born again, you will not be here. But you won't be here. You'll be with Jesus at the marriage supper in the sky. Now, I want to talk to you. It doesn't make any difference how many messages I deliver on the rapture and the tribulation. It doesn't make any difference how much gospel I preach. If I do not beg for the souls of men and backsliders, then I fail the Lord, because the number one desire of God is to save to the uttermost. It is not God's will that one perish, but that all repent. So if you're not born again, I beg you to be born again right now. How can I, Brother Green, believe on the Lord Jesus Christ and thou shalt be saved? What does it mean to believe on Jesus, preacher? It means that what the Lord Jesus said, verily, verily, I say unto you, he that heareth my word. Now you've been hearing the word of God today. And believeth on him that sent me hath everlasting life, and shall not come into condemnation, but is passed from death unto life. Believe on the Lord Jesus Christ, and thou shalt be saved. Receive the Lord Jesus Christ. As many as received him, to them gave he the power to become the sons of God, even to them that believe on his name. My prayer, my earnest prayer, is that if you are not truly, genuinely born again, and you know it, bow your head right now and just say to Jesus, dear Lord Jesus, save me. Forgive my sins. Put my sins under the blood and save me. Come into my heart and save me. And praise God, he will. Father, take the word of God, bear it home the hearts, and save every soul that's under conviction. May Christians be enlightened and strengthened and built up in the faith. And may every poor lost person be born of the Spirit, washed in the blood this very moment. In Jesus' name, he's worthy. And it is for his sake we pray. Amen.

0: friends, this is David Green once again. I hope you were blessed as you listened to the message today, and I hope that you will tune in again each and every time that you can. Now, I do have a few moments left in the program today, and I would like to spend that time telling you about our gift offer, J. J's all you need to ask for, offer J, if you would like this great offer containing a book by Dr. Green, a small book about America that we assembled here at the Gospel Hour, and finally, five copies of a great soul-winning book. 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And in return, first I'm going to send you five copies of the soul-winning book, Flag. It has a picture of an American flag on the cover, and of course, the gospel story inside, a great soul-winning booklet to use in the month of July. Then we have Dr. Green's first by-verse study of the book of Galatians, a hardback book, 180 pages long. It's broken into 9 sections. The first few are Paul's authority as an apostle, justification by faith without law and works. Some of the sections in this great book, the verse-by-verse study of the book of Galatians. Finally, we have Salute to America, a small book that we assembled here, 28 pages long, containing scripture, songs, quote from founding fathers, short messages by my father and mother, a great, great book to help you celebrate the 4th of July, all of July. So, to get all of this, just ask for Offer J and send your gift of at least $15. 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
0: Friends, this is David Green again. On behalf of myself and the entire Gospel Hour family, I want to thank you for tuning in to the program today. I hope you received a blessing today and will tune in again each and every time you can. And so, until next time, may the Lord bless you and keep you in His will.

0: pointing men to the Savior. 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He wants us to know that Galatians 2:20 states, "I am crucified with Christ, nevertheless I live. Yet not I, but Christ liveth in me. 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
1: Hello, I'm Pastor Frankie Taylor of the Emmanuel Baptist Church. We welcome you to our radio broadcast, Jesus First. Emmanuel Baptist Church follows the old paths in word, worship, and music. We will now go to the live recording of our worship service at Emmanuel Baptist Church.

0: of Exodus chapter 15, we've been thinking about and talking about the praise that is celebrated here in this particular chapter by Moses and Israel. And of course, they're praising because of their deliverance. They're praising because that God delivered them from the hand of Pharaoh. And God delivered them in a special and an unusual and a mighty way. We can also take that in account tonight of the way that he delivered you and I. He delivered that in a special and unusual and a mighty way. I'm thinking we serve a mighty God tonight. And the love that he has for us and mercy that he showed for us and deliverance that we have in him tonight cannot be compared to anything else that we may face in this life, in this world. No one can save you but Jesus. I was talking to we're in dangerous and perilous times, and we know that. Our country is in war, and the Bible says there'll be wars and rumors of wars. And of course, we see what's taking place not only here, but also throughout the whole world. And we know the coming of the Lord's coming. And one thing that shows me that the Lord's coming is it don't play fair. I've said this many, many times. As Brother Bill Noblet used to say, he's a dirty scumbag. He don't play fair, and he certainly do anything he can. I was talking to a young man yesterday, in fact. I went to get the paint the blessing box woodwork up there. I got the paint and I got the brush. Somebody else can do the painting. I don't even paint the town no more. And I don't paint on my job, but we need to wait another few days before we paint it anyway, because give the wood time to dry out, and so the paint will take to the wood like it should and everything. But anyway, I was talking to this young man at the paint store, and he asked me, said, "How's church doing?" I said, "Well, we're doing fine. We're doing great. You know, the Lord's been good to us and blessed us, and just like all churches, the devil's given us a fit, you know, in and out, up and down, sideways. And the thing about it is, the day this time in our churches, the devil's not fighting on the outside; he's fighting on the inside, and he's trying to cause divisions on the inside. And he does to some extent. If you let the devil win, he will win. You got a purpose in your mind, like some have already said about people that got hurt in church and got a bad taste in their mouth about church and stuff like that. Let me just say, I've had my feelings hurt before. I've cried before, and but I've never got to the point that I've said this, that I'm quitting church. I've never come to the point that I said I'm quitting on God. Basically, what it is, these people aren't quitting church; they're quitting on God. It's a dangerous thing to quit on God. Now, if God has saved you, he's given a desire for you to be in church. Just like this young man that got saved Sunday morning. I said, two things that happen when a person gets saved. Number one, they'll tell somebody. And Caleb got saved on Sunday morning about 7:30. He was leaving the church a little after that. Brother Danny was coming in the parking lot, and he told Brother Danny, stop Brother Danny in the parking lot, and he told Brother Danny he got saved. And then I said, there's another thing that'll happen. They'll get in church. And then Caleb was here about 8 o'clock, and he was running sort of late, and he didn't know if he'd get back in time. I said, just come back if you can. You know, long story short. And he came back to church. So that's evidence. Angel got saved Sunday morning after church, and I begged and I pleaded in the service. I knew in my heart that somebody else needed to come. And they didn't respond in the service. But I'm so glad for the power of the Holy Spirit. Amen. That he don't let up. He'll still draw. He'll still pull. He'll still speak to you. And so after the service, you know, Angel told me, "Preacher, I won't talk to you." And she stayed a long time. Melissa and them didn't even know where she was at. And they were thinking, "Where is she at? Why is she?" She's in my office. And she told me, she said, "Preacher, I just don't know 100% sure that I'm saved, or 1,000% sure." When people tell me that, I deal with them like they've never, ever made a profession of faith. I deal with them like they've never called on God. And just like I did with Caleb Sunday morning, I gave him a Bible, and I took that Bible, and I wrote in the Bible the date that he got saved. I said, "Caleb, don't ever forget that. When the devil comes to you and try to convince you you're not saved, you take him back to this time, and you take him back to the place, and you take him back to where you were when you called on God and asked him." Feel the same way. I said, "Angel, don't ever forget April the 12th, 2026. It's when God saved you." And remind the devil. Hey, remind him often. Tell him often. You don't have to be in church to tell him. You can tell him on the job. You can tell him at home. You can tell him riding down the road. Just tell the devil, I know God saved me. And give him the date. Give him the time. Give him the place. And have that assurance in your heart, knowing that you've been saved. And those things will happen, and those things will take place. And we think about the deliverance that God gives each and every one of us. How many here tonight, you may not remember every little detail, but how many here tonight can remember the day you got saved? The day. I remember the day when the Lord saved me. And it's good to remember that. You may not know exactly the time. You may not know exactly the date. You may not know even the year. But as long as you know that you've been saved. What a blessing that is. And we have experienced the deliverance. Now here the children of Israel were celebrating and praising God for his deliverance. Now this past Sunday, we had a wonderful day in the Lord's house. I mean, it was good from 7 o'clock on. When I got here at 7 o'clock, thank God I come early. Got to see this young man, lead him to Jesus. And from that time on, all through Sunday, was a wonderful day. I was so excited Sunday when I went home after church and eat lunch, I couldn't even take a nap. And that's unusual for me, not being able to take a nap, because I was so excited about what the Lord done in Caleb and Angel's life, and how the Spirit of the Lord was in the church so strong and so heavy. But I was saying this, how the devil's fighting our churches. And this young man was telling me, he's a member of a church, it's not too far away from here, and I'm not going to call the name of the church, but I've been knowing him for quite a while, dealing with him working at the paint store. That's where we bought all our paint, we built the church, and so on and so forth. But he attends a church not too far from here. And he was telling me some of the things that had happened and how the devil had gotten their church. And folk, I'm telling you, if he'll attack the preacher, he'll attack you. He tries to attack the one in charge. Now, the pastor is in charge. I know Christ is head of the church, but the local assembly is the responsibility and the leadership of the local pastor. That's the way God chose it. That's the way it's in the Bible. That's the way it's supposed to be. It should be. And he tries to take down the main one. You know, we're in war in Iran, and the first thing that the United States and Israel did was to go in there and take out their leaders. They said how many that they took out at one time and all that kind of stuff, how they took them out. They took the leaders out. And the devil's trying to take the leadership of our church out tonight, and that's the reason we have to be so careful. And we have to be so on guard, and we don't need to give the devil an opportunity to get in any avenue or any way. And listen, when it happens, like we've already heard tonight, people sometimes get out of church, they get a bad taste in their mouth about church and so on and so forth. But I'm telling you, a lot of people use that as excuses, folks. I use that as an excuse. If you're saved by the grace of God, you ought to be in the church. You ought to be in the Lord's house. And I just didn't start believing that yesterday. I've been believing that for a long time. I've been saved almost 58 years, and I thank God for the fact and the privilege tonight that I know him, and I know what the Bible says and know what the book says. And we should celebrate the victories in our life. This past Sunday, we've seen two precious people get victory in their life over their sin. And we were excited about that. But you know what? We still ought to be excited about that on Wednesday night. We should still be praising him and thanking him. Not only for those two that got saved this past Sunday night, but you got saved maybe 25, 30 years ago. You still ought to be praising him. Amen. You still ought to be thanking him and giving him glory and giving him the honor and exalting him and lifting him up. Why? Because number one, he's been in your presence. Amen. Hey, when God's around, something happened. Thank him for his presence. We've already talked about that. We thanked him and praised him for his power. It took the power of God to save you and me. He reached further down and we could reach up. He reached way down to get some of us. Every one of us was in sin, lost and doomed and damned and on our road to hell. But Jesus came to our rescue. Not only did he come by, hallelujah, he stopped. He took time out for us. And he delivered us in a miraculous and an unusual and a mighty way. Listen, we should not take it for granted and should not take it too lightly. Brother Buddy, what God has actually done for us. He didn't have to love you. He didn't have to die on the cross. He could have come down. I mean, the songwriter says he could have called 10,000 angels. Can I just say tonight, God is God, and he don't have to call nobody. He could have came down himself. But he chose to stay there because of the love and the passion that he had for you. Brother Ronnie sang that song, and I appreciate him so much singing that song. And well, I want to read a few portions of Scripture to you. We're going to be in the book of Exodus, but there's a couple of portions of Scripture that I want to read tonight also concerning the fact. But in Exodus chapter 15 and verse number 13, in that verse there, the first part of verse number 13, you'll notice this phrase where it says, "Thou in thy mercy has led forth the people which thou hast," let me make sure I get this right, "which thou hast redeemed." I'm thankful tonight that I'm redeemed. Amen. I'm redeemed by the blood of the Lamb. Thank God for the blood. The Bible says without the shedding of blood, there is no remission. The Bible says in the book of Ezekiel in the Old Testament that the life of the flesh is in the blood. And let me just say, when your blood, you lose blood out of your body, you're losing life. But I'm thankful for the eternal blood of the Lord Jesus Christ that gives us spiritual life that will never, ever run out. So when we got saved, we just didn't get saved, hallelujah. We got eternally saved. We didn't just get forgiveness. We got eternal forgiveness. Our past sins, our present sins, our future sins. And listen, the people of the Israelites there in the wilderness, as they crossed the Red Sea, got on the other side. God had delivered them from Pharaoh. They got on the other side and started celebrating the praises of the Lord. Glory to God, we ought to celebrate those praises every day of our life. We think about that phrase that I just read to you in Exodus 15:13. You in your mercy hath led forth the people. If it wasn't, let me ask you a question tonight. If it wasn't for God, where would you be tonight? If it wasn't for his mercy, where would you be? If it wasn't, you know, we got mercy. We deserve judgment. Jesus. Thanks for listening to the Jesus First radio broadcast from Emmanuel Baptist Church. We are located at 3000 Stone Station Road in Roebuck, South Carolina, and you can contact us at that address or by phone at 864-576-0984. Once again, we thank you for listening, and remember, always put and keep Jesus first in your life. I'm not ashamed.
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0: Welcome to the Preaching of the Cross broadcast with James Knox of the Bible Baptist Church in DeLand, Florida. And now, here is your speaker.
1: And a very, very pleasant good day to each and every one of you. I'm Brother James, and I greet you once again in the name of our Lord and Savior Jesus Christ, the Lamb of God, which taketh away the sin of the world. And I welcome you once again to the Preaching of the Cross radio broadcast. I want to say a special thank you to those of you who listen to this program faithfully over our home base station here in DeLand, Florida. And I know that many of you do not attend the Bible Baptist Church. I know that many of you attend all different churches throughout our community. And I'm happy about that. I am thrilled to know that you are comfortable listening to this Bible teaching program while remaining a help and a blessing in the church that you attend on Sunday and through the week. That's really exciting to us. We don't think we're the only people going to heaven. We're not part of that crowd. We don't believe that we're right and everybody else is wrong. We're not part of that crowd. We believe Jesus Christ is the way to heaven, and everybody washed in His blood will make it by the grace of God. We're just happy to be able to be an encouragement and provide some instruction and blessing to all of God's people throughout our community. And we're really happy to have you on board. I mean that. And we thank you so much for listening and for praying for us and for telling others about the program and passing the word along that people can listen in and we trust, learn, and be helped. We started on the last broadcast to look together at the material that is found in a very, very old booklet. I don't even know where I got it. I've had it in my library for a couple of decades now, and just pulled it out the other day, began to read over it and look at it again. It's a little booklet called Mistakes God Did Not Make. And it was such a blessing to my heart that I wanted to pass the material on to you. And what's contained in this booklet are just common sense, factual arguments and reasons for belief in a creator, and of course for rejecting the silly theory of evolution. For example, when God made mountains, He did more than make scenery for us. Without elevated lands, there could be no drainage, and earth would be largely swamp and shallow sea. Water supply, wind, rain, and temperature depend on mountains. Without them, most of our minerals and metals would never have been utilized. The radius of the earth is nearly 4,000 miles. If any considerable area of the earth's surface were heaved up 0.1% of that radius, snow and ice would collect through the ages until the earth crust collapsed or the earth became lopsided. Of course, we have mountains more than 4 miles high, but they are cone-shaped. And glaciers carry snow and ice down to melting level. The Bible says in Isaiah chapter 40 and verse number 12, "Who hath measured the waters in the hollow of his hand, and meted out heaven with a span, and comprehended the dust of the earth in a measure, and weighed the mountains in scales, and the hills in a balance." I know who, do you? That's God. That's His work. We have great tablelands. But God, who weighed and measured them and fixed the melting point of snow, kept them below the danger line. Just a little mistake of 1,000th part of the earth's radius, and this planet would be interesting to look at through a telescope, but that would be about all. You couldn't live here. Scientists say that far above us is a layer of ozone that screens out certain rays from the sun which would otherwise destroy all earthly life. It seems that God overlooked nothing. I'm glad this matter of a filter of ozone between 60 and 250 miles above us was not left for some cosmic urge or fortuitous coalition of forces to attend to. You can hardly trust spontaneous eruption of primordial unrest to shield and protect us from destruction. Now, it's well known that the depth and density of the atmosphere modifies our temperature just as altitude does. It must be clear, then, that any mistake that gave us deeper or shallower atmosphere would make most of the Earth an oven or a refrigerator. Death Valley is below sea level, has a record temperature of 134 degrees in the shade. It is obvious, then, that a high plateau would be excessively hot if it had the depth of atmosphere that Death Valley has. No one knows for certain how deep our atmosphere is. NASA has given us some information and made some guesses, but it's pretty tough to believe much of what comes from any government agency, but the guesses range from 50 to 250 miles. Judging from the flight of meteors that burn up while passing through the air, the atmosphere must be at least 100 miles deep. Assuming this is correct, it must be apparent that a mistake that made it 1% deeper would make life as we know it impossible. A mistake that made it 1% shallower would certainly leave much of the Earth covered with snow and ice. It would mean snow in the equatorial highlands. God did not make that mistake. The axis of the Earth, in relation to the plane of its orbit. Now try and picture that in your mind. The axis of the Earth, that's the line running directly through it. Imagine that in your mind, from North Pole to South Pole, just draw a line. The axis of the Earth in relation to the plane of its orbit, that's the equator, the equatorial line, is tilted at an angle of 23.5 degrees. Now what does that mean? Well, that makes the sun appear to come north in summer and appear to go south in winter. This is what gives us four seasons in the temperate zones. If that axis had been tilted 45 degrees instead of 23.5 degrees, the temperate zones would have torrid zone heat in summer and frigid zone cold in winter. If the axis were vertical to the plane of the orbit, January and July would have the same climate. And ice would accumulate until the seas would be either dry salt beds or too salty for marine life. If the axis of the Earth were horizontal to the planes of its orbit, the Earth would be a crazy jumble of fierce heat followed by deadly cold, followed by fierce heat followed by deadly cold, with prolonged night on one half of the planet and prolonged day on the other. It is doubtful if any life could withstand the extremes. The moon goes around the Earth, always presenting the same side to the Earth. If the Earth did not spin on its axis, but always presented the same hemisphere to the sun, the Earth would be as dead as the moon. The planet Mercury doesn't spin, and astronomers calculate that on one side, it's hot enough to melt lead, while on the other side, it is severely cold. From this, we may reason that if the Earth did not revolve, no life would be possible on either side. Then there's the speed of the Earth. Now, the speed with which the Earth moves around the sun could be slower or it could be faster. Astronomers say if it went slower, it would be drawn nearer the sun and all life would eventually be destroyed. By the same reasoning, if it went faster, it would go farther from the sun and we all freeze to death. You know the conclusion to these matters, in my mind, is found in Psalm 14, verse 1. The fool hath said in his heart, there is no God. How can you believe in a theory of evolutionary chance when one

0: chance. I don't believe that's an accident.
1: No one knows exactly how much heat comes to the Earth from the sun because we don't know how cold the Earth would be without the sun. From absolute zero up to the heat under the direct rays of the sun would be over 600 degrees. If we take that as a basis, 5% more or less heat would ruin the world. 30 degrees more heat would roast meat under a glass cover under direct rays of the sun. 30 degrees less heat would usher in a glacial age. If the sun were smaller, cooler, or farther away, a 5% mistake, that'd not be too much for a scientist to make, but it would be too much for God to make, and he didn't make it. Moons are somewhat commonplace in our solar system. Saturn has 9. Jupiter has 13 or more. Romantic people may feel that Earth has been discriminated against, but a mistake in the number of moons or the size and distance of the one we have might be disastrous. For example, if the moon were half as far away, or twice its present diameter, great tides would wreck most of our harbors, submerge low-lying islands and coastal plains, and drive inland 100 miles on some rivers. Some who love darkness rather than light would prefer to have no moon, or one much smaller, farther away, but such a moon would not raise sufficient tides to cleanse our harbors and shorelines. Then all the adjustments of distance, size, altitude, temperature, revolutions, poise, and behavior of the elements happen by chance is as unlikely as to suppose that a blind printer, not understanding our language, standing before cases of type, would set up by chance the United States Constitution and Bill of Rights. It's impossible for thoughtful people to observe the cruelty in nature and believe that a God of love and pity planned it that way. A careless creator might have left man to wonder why he designed such carnival slaughter, as nature read in Tooth and Claw, one poet termed it. But God didn't make that mistake. He saved our faith in his goodness by disavowing all responsibility. He said that the flesh had corrupted their way upon the earth. In fact, without a 6th chapter of Genesis, it would be difficult to reconcile the pity of God with the cruelty of nature. After earth life went wrong because of sin, the destroyers would have destroyed other living things, and then they would have starved to death. But God set destroyers destroying destroyers to keep life from ceasing on the earth long ago. Vegetation could not long survive if no enemies held worms and insects in check. It is a wise God who set the blood temperature of birds higher than mammals, thus making more food fuel necessary. In the case of insect-eating toads, frogs, and bats, because of hibernation, they must eat enough in 6 months to sustain them for a year. Some birds destroy their own weight in insect pests and larvae in one day. A pair of wrens will destroy more foes of man in a day than a man could kill with a club in a month. Less hungry insect eaters would be a disaster. It would be quite impossible for man to provide winter quarters for these fiends and friends. And so God sends the birds south. The bats, frogs, and lizards, and toads into hibernation. Men who are willing to relieve God from the overwork, as they imagine, in the past have adopted in lieu of a creator an abstraction called evolution. Now, I don't keep up with all the frequent revisions of this hypothesis, but its sponsors credit it with having given diversity of form and equipment to 1,000,000 kinds of animals. If it has done all that, if it's done half of what's claimed for it, then it has manifested a wisdom that rivals deity. If evolution originated the pitiless horrors of nature, then it has manifested a cruelty that rivals the prince of demons. That's how one writer termed it. For example,

destructive forms of life must be held in check. Evolution is assumed to have worked very leisurely, taking thousands of years to make noticeable changes. Yet if insect destroyers of vegetation had arrived 10 years before their destroyers, that's all, just 10 years, Earth would have been a desert. If creatures evolved haphazard, some creature would have evolved an equipment, enabling it to kill or starve all others. The skunk has an equipment that makes it immune from the attack of all informed neighbors, but it has a colossal stupidity and is so restricted in diet and speed that its multiplication beyond narrow limits would mean starvation. Evolutionists have talked more or less convincingly about the survival of the fittest, but they've been strangely silent about the handicapping of the fittest. Why? The most charitable assumption would be that they have never noticed it. It would be a bold teacher who said that evolution would handicap the fittest. For every item of equipment that enables any animal to threaten the existence of its neighbors, there is some hazard or handicap that prevents it from doing so. I've never known a buzzard to be killed intentionally by any other creature. Yet buzzards are so restricted in their diet that they are comparatively scarce. On the other hand, quail outnumber buzzards 1,000 to 1. Though they are hunted by many killers. If the animal birth rate of any group of animals exceeded the death rate by only 1% for 1,500 years, okay, now think with me. If the birth rate, the animal birth rate of any group of animals exceeded the death rate by only 1% for 1,500 years, that group would be multiplied by more than 1 million, not 1 million more, but 1 million times more, and their competitors would be crowded out. Would any blind force or unseeing law preserve such a delicate balance? I say no. I don't believe it. I believe in God. Suppose the rabbit, in addition to its present equipment, its great speed and quickness and agility, evolved the quills of a porcupine, the artillery of a polecat, or the fangs of a viper. Potentially, 10 rabbits in 10 years might multiply to 50 billion and not be more prolific than some that I've owned. I've raised rabbits. They multiply like rabbits. If unchecked by destroyers, these rabbits with their fangs or quills or odor, if unchecked, they would multiply until every edible plant was eaten and then litter the land with their bones. Ask the people of Australia. Years ago, a few rabbits were left on an island in the South Sea, an island where they had no natural enemies. In a few years, there was left on the island neither plant nor rabbit, only their bones. If crows had the speed and talons of a falcon, or progeny as numerous and easily cared for as pheasants, most other bird neighbors would speedily disappear. Did you know the gannet lays but 1 egg? Hawks lay 2. Quail as many as 15. Some sea turtles, 200, some fish, several millions. It would have been most inconvenient if the evolutionary Santa Claus had been careless with his gifts. If the birth of human quintuplets had been the rule, rather than the rarity, well, you figure out where we'd be today. Grasshoppers sometimes darken the sky with uncounted millions. By any law of mathematics that multiplies insects by eggs, there should be 10 times that many next year. But there are not 1/10 as many. You see, God has set this creation up so all the destroyers have hazards and handicaps that enable them to be destroyed, for which we may give thanks.
blind force never hung a handicap on any creature to preserve a balance. And without such handicaps, evolution would destroy itself. Now, there are so-called gospels that would defeat themselves in their realization. Some missions have been more concerned with health than holiness. As a result of their benevolent ministrations, more pagans are born than saved. Think about that. Thoughtful people are beginning to suspect that scientific paganism may destroy the peace of the world. There is a charity that breeds loafers. Have you looked around lately? There is a mercy that fosters crime. Have you picked up a newspaper recently? There is a pacifism that invites piracy and assault. Have you considered what has happened to American interests around the world in recent years? There is a social program that penalizes the frugal and puts a bonus on the profligate. Have you pondered the results of the great society and the welfare state? God made no such mistake. He never planned that health, peace, or prosperity would be the heritage of families or nations that defy Him. Many kind-hearted people, with a pitying concern for the underprivileged, as they call them, have been misled by movements that undertake to save people with soap, soup, salve, social security, and scholarship. No Christian can be indifferent to poverty and hardship or sickness, but God's plan is that ministering to the physical needs of the unsaved shall be an incentive to repentance, not a removal of the heartache that brings one to repentance. The Bible says in the book of Romans, the goodness of God leadeth thee to repentance. Any ministration or mission work that convinces the sinner that sin is not so bad after all is the devil's work. Any preaching that urges sinners to cheer up rather than repent is not God's gospel. I'm afraid there are many who would usher in utopia by giving more pay for less work, by having more spending and less earning, by having more culture and less restraint, by having more revelry and fewer headaches. That sort of gospel is more concerned with a man's dinner than with his deliverance from sin, and it will not get the job done. It is called successful if its joiners respect themselves, even if they do not respect God. It's a devil's substitute for the real thing. God never sent anyone on a mission of appeasement to coax recalcitrant sinners to be respectable. God told us to go into all the world and preach the gospel to every creature, that Christ died for our sins according to the scriptures. Not just his death, but his death for our sins. Not just his crucifixion on the cross, but the reason for that crucifixion, our sins. Christ died for our sins, because of our sins, to pay for our sins. Christ died and was buried. And the third day, Jesus Christ the Lord rose from the dead according to the scriptures. Now feed a man who is hungry, if you will, and clothe a man that is naked, if you will, and give a man a helping hand who's down and out, if you will. But if you do all that and do not demand that he repent of his sin and trust the Lord Jesus Christ as his personal Savior, you have not done God's work. In fact, you've hindered it. God is the Creator. I believe not only in him as Creator, but in the Creator as Savior. How about you? Have you ever trusted the Lord Jesus Christ as your personal Savior? There's no other way to heaven. There's no other Savior. And that Savior, Jesus Christ, said, ye must
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0: consider yourself invited to the 79th Annual Greer Baptist Camp Meeting starting Wednesday through Friday, June the 24th through the 26th, and the following week from June the 29th through July the 3rd. Each evening, we will begin our services at 7:30. Also, for our finale, we'll have a very special God and Country celebration starting at 5 p.m. on July the 3rd with two services, barbecue and fireworks. Preachers for this year's meeting include Tim Fallure, Ricky Gravely, Brian McBride, Johnny Pope, Doug Benton, and a host of others. We will also have special singing and local choirs each night. For more information, visit the Greer Baptist Camp Meeting Facebook page to receive updated information. Dr. Joe Arthur is the moderator, and the Greer Baptist Camp Meeting is located at 1360 Henderson Gap Road in the Greer community of South Carolina. Don't miss out on an opportunity to enjoy the presence of God, the people of God, and the preaching of God's Word at this year's 79th Annual Greer Baptist Camp Meeting. We would love to see you there.
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3: Welcome to the Voice of Gethsemane. This is Ron Gatlin of the Gethsemane Baptist Church of Greenville, South Carolina. And we welcome each of you to our program tonight, these next 15 minutes of Bible study and fellowship and prayer. The message tonight is taken from Luke chapter 16. Hell is a real place. Luke chapter 16, verse 23, "And in hell, he," that would be the rich man, "lifted up his eyes, being in torments, and seeth Abraham afar off, and Lazarus in his bosom." Hell is a real place. There are times in the Scripture when the Lord seems to pull back the curtain and allow us to look into the world beyond. And Luke 16 is one of those occasions. We know that there are two real worlds. There's a physical world that we can see with our eyes, and there is a spiritual world that is beyond our ability to see. Both are real. The unseen world is just as real as the physical world in which we live. Perhaps tonight you tuned in. Again, you're not used to listening to this program. If you're not a believer, let me urge you to stay with us for the next few minutes. Let me give you some sobering statistics, eye-popping statistics. Every year, 55 million people die. Every week, if you break that down, that is about 1 million people per week. That would be worldwide. Every day, 150,000 people pass away. Break that down for every hour. Every hour of the day, over 6,000 people leave this earth and they find themselves in eternity. Every minute, about 100 people die. If you break that down per second, it's about 2 people every second pass away. According to a survey taken a few years ago by the Religious News Service, only 59% of Americans believe in hell. In other words, 41% do not believe in hell. Now, 74% believe in heaven, 74% of all Americans, but only 59% believe in hell. Some time ago, I took a survey. I went out on the streets and began to talk to people. I ran into a man in his 40s. I questioned him. He didn't believe in hell. He told me he believed that people would spend eternity in the stars and the sky. That was his belief. Where he got that from, I'll never know. I talked to another young guy, young white man in his early 30s. Didn't believe in hell. He said hell's different for everyone. He didn't believe in a burning hell. He did believe in hell. But he said hell's different for everyone. And I said, what is that based on? What have you heard or what have you read or how do you feel? He said, well, I don't know. That's what I believe. You see, these people need the gospel. And this guy did not go to church. He claimed that there were hypocrites in the church. Of course, a hypocrite needs to be in the house of God so he can hear the truth. Then thirdly, I talked to a man from India. This guy was about 45 years of age. He believed in many gods. I said, what do you think about Jesus? He said, Jesus was a good man and a good teacher. I told him, I said, Jesus is God. He agreed, though, and of course he would just add Jesus to his list of gods. I said, do you believe in hell? He said, yes. There's a good place where good people go and a bad place where bad people go. He said that hell is the bad place. Ran into a young guy by the name of Troy. He was only 18 years of age. I asked him, I said, do you believe in a burning hell? He said, yes. But after spending time with all four of these men, I found out that all four of them were lost. Even Troy, who believed in a burning hell, wasn't yet saved. Let me give you some quotes about hell, and people joke about hell. It's nonsense to many. It's a myth. It's simply an unpleasant thought to many people. Mark Twain said this. He said, go to heaven for the climate, go to hell for the company. Oscar Wilde, an Irish poet, he said, we are each our own devil and we make this world our hell. Billy Sunday, the great evangelist, said, hell is a reward the devil offers you for being a servant of his. I would hardly agree with Mr. Sunday. Shelton Smith, the man who heads up the sword of the Lord, said this, let me say to you very clearly, it is my firm opinion, it is my foremost conviction, and it is what I fervently preach, that hell is hot. Kirk Cameron, the former actor, this is what he said, you may not believe in hell, but if hell exists, your lack of belief won't make it go away. Standing on a freeway and saying, I don't believe in trucks, won't make the 18-wheeler disappear. J.C. Ryle, I believe, had a tremendous quote on hell. Hell is truth known too late. Let that sink in a minute. Let me say that again. Hell is truth known too late. Many people don't believe in hell. When they die and when they find themselves in hell, they find out how wrong they were, but it's too late to change it. It's too late to fix it. Jesus had more to say about hell than anyone else in the Bible. Matthew chapter 13, verse 49, this is what Christ said. So shall it be at the end of the world, the angels shall come forth and sever the wicked from among the just, and shall cast them into the furnace of fire. There shall be wailing and gnashing of teeth. Jesus described hell as a furnace of fire. Matthew 23:33, Jesus said, ye serpents, ye generation of vipers, how can ye escape the damnation of hell? Matthew 25:41, then shall he say also unto them on the left hand, depart from me, ye cursed, into everlasting fire, prepared for the devil and his angels. You see, my friend, hell is a real place. R.A. Torrey had a message called The Three Fires. The fire of the Holy Ghost in Matthew 3, the fire that tries our works in 1 Corinthians chapter 3, and the fire of eternal doom that we find in 2 Thessalonians chapter 1, referring to a burning hell. Let me give you some quotes from Torrey. This is what he said. Some of us, I hope, will know the fire of the Holy Ghost. Many of us, I know, will know the fire that tries and consumes our work, which is not of the right sort in God's sight. But then thirdly, he said this, some shall know the fire of eternal doom. And by the way, many will know that fire. In Luke 16, we have the story of the rich man and Lazarus. We have three sets of twos. We have two people, we have two places, and we have two prayers. First of all, we have two people. The rich man, he wears the best of clothing. He lives in luxury. He has everything that he wants. He lives high on the hog. He eats the best of food. Then you have the beggar named Lazarus. In the Bible, we read of his pain. In verse 20, he's covered with sores. And in verse 21, we read of his poverty. He longs to eat what falls from the rich man's table. So you have these two men, two guys discussed by Christ, and then you have two places in verses 22 and 23. You have paradise. The beggar dies and is carried by the angels to be with Abraham. And then you have the perdition. You find that the rich man dies and his soul goes to hell. So we have two people in two places, and then we have two prayers. And by the way, the two prayers are uttered by the rich man in hell. The first prayer he prays is for relief. Relief from thirst. He makes a request to Father Abraham in verse 24. He asks Abraham if Lazarus can come over and help ease his agony in the fires of hell. And the request is denied. Abraham said, no, it's not going to happen. And the reason for the refusal, there's a great divide between the two. And then you have the second prayer by this rich man. In verses 27 through 31, he begs Abraham to send Lazarus back to warn his five brothers about a terrible place called hell. In other words, Abraham, send a soul winner to my brothers. Again, it didn't happen. The reasons for the refusal, Moses and the prophets have warned them already in the Word of God in the Old Testament. And if they won't listen to Moses and the prophets, they won't listen even if someone rises from the dead. Years ago, there was a baseball player by the name of Ted Williams. He died many years ago. Now, his family did something really unusual with his body. His body was taken and injected with a substance that would keep the blood from clotting. People like this who do this are put into a container that looks like a giant thermos bottle and is full of liquid nitrogen. And the temperature slowly cools down with liquid nitrogen and the body is preserved, they think. These people actually believe that through the efforts of modern science, they might bring him back to life. It cost the family of Ted Williams $120,000 for this procedure. Now let me ask you a question tonight. Do you think that Mr. Ted Williams is in a giant thermos bottle in Arizona? The answer is no. Ted Williams is either in heaven or hell. A man who would order something like that to be done has probably, most likely, never believed the truth of God's word. The evidence for hell we find in Scripture. The proof is there. Hell is a place of torment. Hell is a place of outer darkness. Hell is a place of separation. Hell is a place with no smiles and no kind words, no grace, no mercy. The people in hell are those who say no to Jesus Christ. Tonight, my friend, let me urge you, if you're not a believer, believe on the Lord Jesus Christ, and thou shalt be saved. Jesus is the only way to heaven, and Jesus Christ is the only way to avoid hell. May God bless you. This is Pastor Ron Gatlin, and this has been the Voice of Gethsemane.
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5: With SRN News, I'm Keith Peters in Washington. Several Supreme Court decisions were released today. One involved transgender athletes.
6: The Supreme Court upholds the transgender sports ban in two states, Idaho and West Virginia. The justices ruling the states can block transgender athletes who are biological males from participating in girls' sports teams at both public schools and universities. Justice Kavanaugh writing the opinion for the 6-3 majority.
5: Correspondent Laura Winters reporting, and the justices also upheld a long-standing belief in birthright citizenship.
7: The justices, in a decision in a New Hampshire case Tuesday, relied on a long-settled understanding of the 14th Amendment, adopted after the Civil War, and more recent federal laws in ruling anyone born in the country is a citizen, with limited exceptions. The Republican president's restrictions had been blocked by several lower courts and had not taken effect. Three conservative justices would have allowed the restrictions to take effect.
5: Correspondent Bernie Bennett. Temperatures for some of this week's knockout round games could prove dangerous for World Cup players and fans.
8: A threatening heat dome will engulf the central and eastern part of the country this week, with heat index temperatures, which combine air temperature with humidity, soaring into the triple digits in some places. Conditions will bring above average temperatures to World Cup host cities like Boston, Philadelphia, and Kansas City, Missouri, all of which have open-air stadiums. Bob Agner reporting.
5: It's a hot one for millions of people in the Midwest and Great Lakes states. Intense heat and humidity are baking the regions with no immediate relief. The National Weather Service says conditions are dangerous. The heat index is exceeding 100 degrees in some areas. On Wall Street, the Dow up by 136 points, the NASDAQ rose 393, the S&P 500 advanced 58. This is SRN News. Delaware endorses the LGBT agenda. Correspondent Michael Harrington reports.
9: A new law signed by Democratic Governor Matt Meyer removes all references to mother or father in the state's Uniform Parentage Act. The legislation is designed to make it easier for homosexuals to obtain children through surrogacy and in vitro fertilization. Calvin Freiberger of LifeSite News says, quote, "The new law furthers society's reorientation of marriage and parenthood away from the needs of children and toward the desires of adults." Michael Harrington reporting.
5: A new Gallup poll reveals a stark political divide when it comes to people's pride in their country. The survey finds only 14% of Democrats say they are extremely proud to be an American, compared with 70% of Republicans. Separately, an AP NORC poll indicates that Republicans are especially likely to be proud of the nation's armed forces. This is SRN News. Ford is the latest automaker to issue a vehicle recall.
10: The automaker is recalling more than 741,000 vehicles in the U.S., A transmission issue could damage the parking system, which could increase the risk of a crash or injury. The National Highway Traffic Safety Administration says the recall includes certain Ford F-150, Lincoln Aviator, Ford Explorer, Lincoln Navigator, and Ford Expedition vehicles with the model years between 2018 and 2021. Rich Thomason, Washington.
5: U.S. job openings stayed at a surprisingly strong 7.6 million in May as the American labor market remains resilient in the face of the economic shock from the Iran war. Forecasters had expected employers to post just 7 million openings in May. More details at SRNNews.com. From Washington, I'm Keith Peters reporting.
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1: It's time once again for the Greer Baptist Camp Meeting, the 79th year for the meeting, taking place June the 24th through the 26th and June the 29th through July the 3rd at 7:30 each evening. There'll be a special service on July the 3rd where there'll be two services, barbecue and fireworks also that evening. The preachers will include Tim Fuller, Ricky Gravely, Brian McBride, Johnny Pope, Doug Benton, and a host of others. Special singing and local choirs will also be there each night. The moderator, Dr. Joe Arthur, and the camp meeting location, 1360 Henderson Gap Road in Greer, South Carolina. And that's the 79th annual Greer Baptist Camp Meeting taking place June 24th through the 26th and June 29th through July the 3rd. The Western North Carolina Baptist Camp Meeting will be taking place July the 5th through the 10th on Sunday at 6 p.m. and then Monday through Friday at 7:30 each evening. Preaching at the camp meeting is James Knox, Alfred Willis, and Gary Crisp. The Western North Carolina Baptist Camp Meeting is located at 55 Baptist Camp Road in Candler, North Carolina. And that's July the 5th through the 10th on Sunday at 6 p.m. and through the week Monday through Friday each evening at 7:30 p.m. People's Baptist Church of 101 Woodside Circle in Simpsonville will be having Vacation Bible School July 20th through the 24th. The times for the Vacation Bible School, 10 a.m. until 12:30 through the week, July 20th through the 24th. Vacation Bible School at People's Baptist Church, 101 Woodside Circle in Simpsonville.
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1: You are listening to the Hope of Israel Baptist Broadcast with our radio host, Dr. K. Daniel Freed. Over the next few weeks, we will be listening to excerpts of powerful preaching and singing from our national conference, which always takes place the week before Memorial Day. 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
2: And that's exactly what God's saying there in Deuteronomy 6. He's saying, listen, Israel, I want you to listen because you need to do exactly what I'm about to tell you. And he says, what's that? Thou shalt love the Lord thy God with all thy heart, with all thy soul, and with all thy might. You know what he's saying? He's saying, listen, the word ahavti is used there in Deuteronomy 6:5, and it's not in a command form. God's not going up saying, you've got to love me. He's not commanding you to love him. That word is used showing that he assumes that they do love him. He's declaring that they do love him. He's showing them, why wouldn't you love me? I mean, I just brought you out of the land of Egypt. I fed you in the wilderness. I've gave you bread. I put shoes on your feet for the last 40 years. I've took care of you. Why would they not love him? And he said, if you love me, do it with all your heart. Do it with all your soul. Do it with all your might. God's saying, listen, when you come into the land, I want to be first place in your life. There's no room for any other God. God said, matter of fact, in Deuteronomy chapter 6, as you continue to read, he said, lest you forget the Lord that brought thee out of the land. God said, I don't want you to get into the land and forget who I am. Unfortunately, that's what they did, as we see in the book of Jeremiah. But I'm telling you, listen, God expects you to have a sanctified heritage. He expects you to teach your children to love God, to walk with God, to have a heart for God, a passion for God. I'm telling you, sanctified heritage. We got to be constantly on guard to keep our lives, our homes, our churches free from leaven. I'm telling you, I've never seen it in such a day as I've seen it. Preachers falling. Preachers' wives falling. I was telling our church, I was preaching at our church a few weeks ago, and I told them, I said, we're living in a day, we need to pray more now for our pastor, and we need to pray for his family. Because I'm telling you, I'm seeing it across this country so much. I'm seeing, listen, men are getting out of the ministry because their wives are hurt, they're wounded, and they want nothing to do with the ministry anymore. And I see people falling into sin, and I see this happening and that happening. I'm telling you, it grieves my heart. And you know what the Bible tells us? He warns us about this because he said, a little leaven leaveneth the whole lump. You know what he said? All it takes is just a little bit. All it takes is one day to drop your guard and let something come in. Click on the wrong side. Look at the wrong thing. Go to the wrong place. Dropping your guard, and all it takes is just a little leaven to creep in. And you know what, friend? Your ministry could be over. Your family could be over. I'm telling you, your children's life could be devastated and wrecked. All it takes is a little leaven. God said you got to be constantly on guard. Stop and take a look. Stop and do inventory. I'm telling you, God's saying, listen, if you're going to walk with me, I'm telling you, you got to get that leaven out. They may have stood in Egypt, but I'm telling you, listen, they were not of it. God called them out of it, and he expects his people to live holy. I'm telling you, the cross detached me from the world, and I'm telling you, I need to keep my eyes focused on Christ, living for him. And we find the scriptures in Chemetz. Because what's interesting is they go through and they take that wooden spoon and that white feather and they scoop up that Chemetz and they take it out and burn it. Boy, I'm telling you, as I read over in the Gospel of John in chapter 2, when the Lord Jesus enters into that temple, he walks into that temple and he takes a scourge of those cords and he makes a whip out of it and he goes through, and you know what he's doing? He's getting the leaven out of his father's house. He's cleaning out house. He's going through because the Bible says, and it was Passover. When Jesus went in, he walks into that temple. He's getting that leaven out, just like the Word of God said, getting all that leaven out of his, out of the Father's house. He tells us in 1 Peter 1 and verse 15, he says, "But as he which hath called you is holy, so be ye holy in all manner of conversation, because it is written, be ye holy, for I am holy." I like how Paul said it in 1 Corinthians 5 and verse 6. "Your glorying is not good. Know ye not that a little leaven leaveneth the whole lump? Purge out therefore the old leaven, that you may be a new lump as your unleavened. For even Christ our Passover is sacrificed for us. Therefore let us keep the feast, not with old leaven, neither with the leaven of malice and wickedness, but with the unleavened bread of sincerity and truth." I'm telling you, listen, one of the most beautiful pictures is the Passover today. As they go through Passover and unleavened bread, they'll go through this ceremony, and they'll go through, and during that time, when I first started going to Israel, it was one of the most miserable times for eating. Before I became a diabetic, I'm telling you, they have some of the most best pita bread in the world. Oh, it's like manna from heaven. Matter of fact, if you order a falafel, you go to a falafel shop, it's manna chetzi, which is, if you want it on a half of a pita, it's manna. That's what they call it. And I'm telling you, it's like, but it's good. Oh, it's so good. But during that week, you can't buy none of that manna. You can't buy none of that pita bread. All you can get is them stale old crackers. That's about it. It's just that matzah bread, because no leaven is within it. I mean, no leavened bread can you get. But I'm telling you, when you start looking at the symbolism of all that, oh, how beautiful it is. Because what they'll do is they'll go through and they'll take that matzah bread. Here's a picture. Here's some of that matzah bread that they'll use. This is kosher matzah. And they'll take that matzah bread and they'll take it during the Passover Seder, and they're going to go to a place where they'll bring out what they call a matzah tash. Now the matzah tash is a piece of material like this, and it's got three different compartments with inside it. And they're going to take and they're going to put a piece of matzah in every one of these sections. And during the Passover, they're going to take and they're going to pull out a piece of this unleavened bread out of the middle section of that matzah tash. Now, they're going to hold it up. The Father will hold it up in the air, and he's going to break that matzah. He's going to take the matzah, and he's going to take the larger piece. He's going to have a special Pesach towel like this one. He's going to take that matzah, that largest broken piece of matzah. He's going to take it, and he's going to wrap it up in this white towel. And then he's going to go and hide it. He's going to go hide it away. And they're going to go through the rest of the ceremony. It'll last a couple of hours. And at the end of that ceremony, they're going to come back. And they're going to let the kids try to find what they call the afikoman, the broken piece of matzah. I remember one time I was at a Passover Seder up in Baltimore at a very large synagogue. And the rabbi, he invites 30 people to this Passover every year. Now, they got a synagogue of 1,200 families. Not people, but families. Huge synagogue. But he invites 30 people, and he pays for it all. It's like $100 a plate for this. It is really, really nice. And he had to have a Gentile come, and I was it. So I was that stranger, as you read about in the book of Exodus. It was me and my wife. And so I'm sitting in there, and we're sitting next to the director of the FBI was sitting next to us. I mean, there's a lot of big people in there. And I remember that rabbi did something very special. When they hid that matzah, he had all the kids go around and look for the matzah. And the one that finds the broken matzah, they get a reward. He actually would give them like $10 for finding the matzah. Some of those rewards can get very high. But then he did this. He hit it again. And he let every kid find that broken matzah. Every one of them got to find it. Every one of them got a reward because they searched for the afikoman. Now, when you go back and look at this, because what they'll do after they bring it back, they'll come back rejoicing. "Look, Abba, or look, I found the afikoman. I found the broken matzah." And man, they're rejoicing. When you look.

0: wounded for our transgressions. He was bruised for our iniquities, and the chastisement of our peace was upon him. But then you know what they do? They take it and put it in that white cloth. You know what they did as the Lord Jesus was crucified for you and I? They came and they took him down off the cross, and they took him and wrapped him in a clean white cloth. And they went, can I say, they went and hid him away to the end of the Passover. They went and stuck him in a tomb and hid him away. But you know what happens 3 days later? They came to the tomb and he wasn't there. I'm telling you, listen, and those that found him, you know what they find? Life. They find a reward. He said, I am come that you might have life and that you might have it more abundantly. I'm telling you, I was telling you about that one Orthodox Jew that got saved in Finksburg. He came to a Passover demonstration we did. You ought to see David sitting there. Man, he's just a weeping. He said this at the end of that Passover. He said, you've got to be kidding me. He said, you mean we did this every year and I never saw this before? You see what had happened? That picture has now became a reality to him. That shadow has now passed. And he saw the reality of who Jesus was. And he was his Passover. I told you about that one guy that got saved. He was a president of a conservative synagogue. He told me this. He had emailed me when I got home. And he said, Pastor John, he said, I want to thank you for your time and patience and knowledge. He said, I've searched a long time on the claims of whether or not Jesus is our Messiah. He said, I'm glad to say that I know that he is my Messiah. And I know that my sins are forgiven and underneath the blood. And here's what he said. I'll never look at the Afikoman in the same light. You know why? Because he saw the reality of the truth. That verse was quoted here today. How shall they hear without a preacher? How shall they preach except they be sent? I'm telling you. How are they going to hear unless you'll take the gospel to them? How are they going to hear unless somebody will take and open it up this? I remember sitting in a synagogue in Rockville, Maryland, in a Torah study. I told the rabbi when I walked in, I said, I'm a Baptist preacher and a pastor up the road here. And he says, hey, well, glad to have you. And all of a sudden the service started and he says, we got a Baptist preacher with us this morning. He said, John, he said, good to have you here. He said, would you tell us why you want to come to Torah study? I said, sure, I'd be glad to. And so I stood up and I gave them a quick testimony. I said, when I got saved, God put a love in my heart for the Jewish people. So when I sat down, he said, thank you for coming. And it was a former rabbi sitting there, been in the rabbinate for 50 years. He said, Rabbi, he said, can I ask our guest a question? He said, sure. He said, you said that when you got saved, that God put a love in your heart for the Jewish people. He said, would you explain to us what you mean by getting saved? And I looked at the rabbi and he goes, go ahead. So for 15 minutes, I got to explain what salvation was. But that rabbi come up to me, that former rabbi come up to me afterwards. And we got to talking. Matter of fact, the next week I went back, he sat right next to me. And this is when we started talking about Passover. It was right at Passover. And I'm going through explaining this Passover to him. And he told me this. He said, I've been in the rabbinate for 50 years. He said, I've never heard anything like that. And he told me this. He said, can I add something to your point? I said, sure. He said, we teach that redemption is not complete until you eat the Afikoman.
1: Yeah, amen.
0: Because they're going to take that broken matzah and they're going to dip it and they're going to eat it. And he said, redemption's not complete until you partake of it.
1: Yeah.
0: You see, you may see the picture. You may know the picture.
1: Yeah.
0: But you got to partake of it. He is that bread. It was already preached about earlier. He is the way, the truth, and the life. And no man cometh unto the Father but by him. All this is a picture of Jesus Christ. And you know what? This truth is given to you and I. What are we going to do with it?
2: We would like to take this opportunity to invite you to the Hope of Israel National Conference, May 21st to the 24th. This year's conference will be held at the Zion Hill Baptist Church in Greenville, South Carolina. This is truly one of a kind meeting as Bible-believing Baptists gather from around the country to stand with Israel. Mark your calendars now for this all-important conference on Israel, prophecy, and the end times. Once again, those dates are May the 21st to the 24th. For more information, you can go to the conference

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0: God. I'm not dumb enough to believe God and live right. I'm smart enough to live right and believe God. Someone may look at you and say, hey, you're narrow-minded. Oh, they'll say you're dumb to believe like y'all do. No, no, no. We're smart enough to believe that I can't make it without him. I got enough of wisdom. I'll tell you, I don't know nothing about politics. I don't know, except all of them's crooked. I don't know anything about the stock market, although I know it's underhanded stuff. I don't know enough about a lot of things, but one thing I know is that God is real, and that comes from wisdom. I mean to tell you, we need to have enough of wisdom to live right. I'm talking about living right according to this book. Not according to society, but according to this book. We've got so many folk right now. I know the Bible says this, but let me tell you something, friend. You can't live like alley cats and expect God to put his favor on you. I don't care how much you give God glory. God ain't in a mile of it. I like one little thing I seen years ago that said you can't shack up with the devil and expect God to pay the rent. Amen. But we need to have enough of wisdom to live right. Number one, we need the wisdom to live right so we'll have the wisdom to have a good testimony. The way he said, I'm hearing. He said that I may go out and come in before this people. Folks, we need to have a good testimony. And we need to have the wisdom so that somebody would look at us later on in life and say, thank God I'm glad they didn't change. Thank God they didn't quit. Thank God they didn't compromise. Thank God they didn't lay down. Thank God I'm glad I didn't have to change my Bible. I've been saved 38 years. The first Bible I ever bought in my life was a King James Bible. I've been preaching for 35 years. And the first sermon I've ever preached, I preached out of a King James Bible. I've been pastoring for 34 years. And every sermon that I've ever preached, I preached out of a King James Bible. I'm glad, thank God, it's 2026. And I'm still preaching out of a King James Bible. I'm glad, thank God, I want to have a good testimony of not changing and not swapping. This world needs to see something different about us. It's almost hard to tell if you're at church or in the world anymore. Got so much world in the church, so much church in the world. Amen. I want to have a good testimony before the people that I'm trying to lead. You see, Solomon's getting ready to lead a crowd of people, and he's got a major responsibility. And he said, I can't just preach to them and tell them what they should do, and I do something else. It's a sad day that you can't even try to find headline news in anything. And when you do find headline news, it's this preacher's failed. It's this preacher's gone down. This preacher's run off with a woman. This preacher's run off with the money. This preacher's just run off. This preacher's just a pedophile. This preacher's hooked on pornography. This preacher this. This preacher that. I'll tell you something, friend. I need the wisdom of God to let me know how to live right. I've got a testimony to protect. Amen. I need to have the wisdom. I don't want somebody to grow. Now, it is proven, but it's not 100% proven, but it is proven. If there's a drinker in the parents, if there's a drinker in the home, there'll come a time that a child will test it. Like I said, it's not 100%, but most of the time, that's what happens. If there's a parent that smokes, there'll be a child that'll try to smoke. But I'm telling you something, friend. We need to be wise in our living. God's called us to be an example. Two things in the Word of God that God's... Oh, Lord have mercy. I may just cut half this off and finish it tonight. We got to come here anyway. And so there ain't but two things that God told us to do, and that's to be light and to be salt. He said be light of the world and be the salt of the earth. Hey, you do all that, everything else will fall right in place. Solomon, what do you want? God asked him and said, what shall I give thee? He said, I need some wisdom that I may go and come in before his people. We not only need to have a good testimony, the wisdom to live right and to have a good testimony, but we need to have the wisdom to learn how to have a good time. Some of y'all, I wish I could baptize y'all in some fun. I mean, I wish I could fill the baptistry up here not with water, but with fun. I mean, some of you act like it's a sin to laugh. You know why you can't have a good time? You ain't got nothing to have fun over. But give me somebody who's been saved by the good grace of God and know the joy of the Lord is within us. And we've got a peace that passeth all understanding. Honey, I'm having a time of my life. The world says, you're missing out my foot. I'm having a time of my life. I enjoy serving the Lord. I enjoy living right. I enjoy praising Him. I enjoy shouting the victory. You need to have wisdom to have a good time. I want to show people that I don't need all this hellish stuff that this world says you need to have a good time. I don't need liquor. I don't need drugs. I don't need loose living. I don't need a dirty mouth. Amen. I can have a good time in Jesus because I've got laughter, I've got joy, I've got peace in the Holy Ghost. Amen. We can cut up and never cross the line. You know why? Because we got wisdom to say, whoops, stop right there. Don't cross the line. Hallelujah. Folks, I'll tell you something. It's all right to have fun in Jesus. You and I are the only ones that's got anything to laugh about. This world don't. Well, Solomon said, I need wisdom to go in and out. And then he said, I need wisdom. I need wisdom when I realize that the task is too big for me. In verse 10c, for who can judge this thy people that is so great? Solomon said, I need wisdom because what I am faced with is too big for me. Folks, I'm going to tell you, having church is bigger than us. Serving God's bigger than us. I tell you, I stand today in fear and trembling in spirit, but also rejoicing. I stand because I realize as a pastor of this church, that is an awesome responsibility. It's a major responsibility. I don't know how to do it. We're increasing now with a lot of ministries, taking up from Lighthouse Baptist Church. And I tell you, it's bigger than me. I need about $5 million right now to get caught up. Y'all can laugh if you want to, but bless your heart, I'm telling you, I need about $5 million. If any of y'all got it, write me a check. I need about $5 million just to try to catch up. Amen? I mean, $5 million is about like $500,000 several years ago. I mean, it ain't nothing. They folk living in million-dollar houses now by themselves. I'm trying to tell you, God, this thing's bigger than I am. I don't know how to lead y'all. Y'all choir. Oh, y'all don't know what that word is. Some of you ain't old enough. You ain't got enough of gray in your head. Some of you have a whole lot more gray. Y'all quit putting that stuff in it. I don't know how to pastor no church, and y'all said amen. I don't know how to lead a great work like this. And you sitting there saying, well, God, I can do better than him. Honey, a dog probably could do better than me. But I'm telling you, I want the wisdom of God to be able to lead his people because this is a task that's beyond me. It's bigger than I am. Honey, I didn't eat me a cocky pill. I'm telling you, I know how frail I am. I know how weak I am. And Solomon said, I may have the palace. I may have people behind me. I may have possessions. But if I'm going to lead this bunch of people, I need some wisdom from God. I don't like cocky preachers, and I don't like cocky Sunday school teachers. I don't like nobody being cocky with the things of the Lord. Exodus 28:2 says, "And thou shalt make holy garments for Aaron thy brother for the glory and for beauty. And thou shalt speak unto all that are wise hearted, whom I have filled with the spirit of wisdom, that they may make Aaron's garments to consecrate him, that he may minister unto me in the priest's office." I'm telling you, what we need back in our pulpits is some preachers that forget about their intellect. And although I'm for it, I believe you ought to know something. I believe you cut more wood with a sharp axe than you can a dull axe. I don't like to go say, "Well, I'm just going to follow the Lord. I don't know what I'm going to say, what I'm going to do." Honey, a stupidity is not spirituality. I want the wisdom to lead these people. Solomon said, "I need wisdom." Aaron needed wisdom. Job come up with this. He said, "Job has spoken without knowledge, and his words are without wisdom." My God, you don't have to look far for preachers to find out how stupid some of them are. I didn't mean to knock the shout out of the service. But I guess y'all don't listen to nobody but me. Y'all didn't have nothing else to judge by. Some of you don't look at nobody else, please, because then you'll realize how sorry, Pastor, you are that you got here. But I'm telling you, Psalm 111, 10 says, "The fear of the Lord is the beginning of wisdom. A good understanding have all they that do His commandments. His praise endureth forever." Listen, pastoring and leading people is more than be able to present a message. You say, "Well, God's got to have me." You ain't no better than a rooster. Sit down. God needs me. You ain't no better than a whale. Sit down. God's got to have me. You ain't no better than a donkey. Sit down. God can use the trees. God can use animals. God don't need us. But I'm glad God's giving me wisdom to lead. I believe this. I ain't just preaching and hooping and hollering. I believe this, as far as I'm concerned, for me, this is the greatest church in the world. Well, I'm glad five of you feel like that. I think this is the greatest church. I believe you got the greatest pastor in the world. I'm trying to tell you something, folks. We've all got our own opinions about things, and I'm not capable of leading you in my own intellect. I got enough of degrees hanging up on my wall that I can make my own thermometer. I do. I've got them. I've been to school. It don't show, but I have been. But I'm still using that. I got hit in the head with a baseball in Little League, so that affects me every once in a while. But I've got them $3.
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1: Hello, ladies and gentlemen, and thank you for tuning to this Thursday's Trumpeting Noble Truth Radio broadcast. Grateful for all of you that pray for us and those that support the ministry. We say this every day, not out of redundancy or a lack of something to say, but out of gratitude for all of you. I go to places and people say, I listen to your broadcast every day, Brother Randy, and we appreciate you telling us where we're at so we can pray for you. And we don't get a lot of correspondence through the mail or even emails or whatever, but we do know that folk listen to these broadcasts, and we're grateful for you and grateful for your prayers. The Lord keeps a record, and God knows all about that. But do pray for us. We're down in near the Atlanta, Georgia area at the Peachtree Baptist Camp Meeting, Heart Cry for Revival. Be preaching there tonight and tomorrow night as well. And also, we want you to pray concerning the tent meeting over at the Hominy Valley Singing Grounds, 1433 Pisgah Highway, Candler, North Carolina. Brother Ralph Sexton Jr. has his gospel tent set up. Great preaching going on there, and singing, the Lord stirring, and God's moving, and I praise the Lord for what God's doing, and I'm praying that thing will break out and run all summer long, and if it does, it will be announced. You can go, for you that are outside the local area and can't drive to the meeting, you can go to tentmeeting.com and tap into the website that's been set up for this tent meeting, and there you can tap into the services by way of YouTube and different digital means that God has blessed us with in these hours. Psalm chapter number 1 and verse number 3 says, "And he shall be like a tree planted by the rivers of water that bringeth forth his fruit in his season. His leaf also shall not wither, and whatsoever he doeth shall prosper." We've looked at verse number 3 in regard to the blessed man and seen the picture, "He shall be like a tree." We saw the planting. He'll be planted, not just coming up as a wild tree, but planted and put somewhere. And God plants his people in the local churches and gives them roots in the local churches. And then said he will be provided for he will experience rivers of living water. He'll be near the source of water that he needs in order to have life and to produce the fruit. And we have the Spirit of God. He's nigh unto every believer. He dwells in our heart. We have access to the wells of heaven. And he says, "Spring up, O well, spring up, O well, sing ye unto it," they said, as the children of Israel marched toward the Canaan land. And as God's people, we have rivers of water that we can tap into. Jesus said, "If any man thirst, let him come unto me and drink, and out of his belly shall flow rivers of living water." And this spake he of the Spirit. And so we see he shall be planted by the rivers of water that bringeth forth his fruit in his season. Fruit is seasonal, but fruit will be the natural product of abiding in him. Now the next phrase is, "His leaf also shall not wither." A lot of trees put off their leaves and the limbs are barren, but the palm tree does not shed its leaves like that. Matter of fact, the hotter the weather, the greener the crown of the palm tree is. And he says about this tree, "His leaves shall not wither." And as God's children, we can be prosperous and blessed even in times of persecution. And times of persecution bring great blessings upon the church because of the hidden rivers of living water. Right now, people are being persecuted around the world. We need to pray for those in Iran, for the Sudan, and many other places. May God help us to bring forth fruit, even in the dry spell, in every season, to his glory, and not wither, but remain green and producing to God's glory.
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3: Pointing men to the Savior. 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
4: With SRN News, I'm Keith Peters in Washington. The Supreme Court releasing decisions on court cases prior to the summer recess. Correspondent Laura Winters with reaction from President Trump.
5: President Trump taking to his Truth Social page, reacting to the Supreme Court ruling in favor of Idaho and West Virginia banning transgender athletes from competing in women's sports. The president writing in all caps the two words, big win. Then he goes on to say the United States Supreme Court just ruled against men playing in women's sports. Wow, that takes that ridiculous situation off the table. Three exclamation points.
4: The justices also upheld birthright citizenship by a 6-3 vote. New York Congressman Adriano Espaillat, the Congressional Hispanic Caucus chair, says the Constitution won today.
6: No president has the power to decide who an American is. The Constitution states it, and it does it in a very transparent and clear way.
4: New Jersey Republican Congressman Tom Kaine reveals a depression diagnosis after returning to the House from a lengthy absence. Correspondent Bernie Bennett has more.
7: The Republican congressman said on Tuesday that his lengthy and previously unexplained absence from the House was due to being treated for depression, publicly elaborating for the first time on the medical condition that had kept him away from Washington. Kaine made the disclosure in a floor speech when he returned to the Capitol after missing more than 100 votes since March 5th. Kaine began his speech by saying it didn't feel natural to talk about himself, but he felt that he owed an explanation to the people of New Jersey's 7th District, his colleagues in the chamber, and the American people for his absence. Bernie Bennett, Washington.
4: On Wall Street, the Dow by 136 points, the Nasdaq rose 393, with the S&P 500 advancing by 58 points. This is SRN News. Americans weigh in on prayer in school.
8: According to the latest from the Pew Research Center, 78% of adults believe the public schools should allow students to voluntarily pray in student-led groups. 57% think coaches should be allowed to lead their teams in prayer, and 46% support teachers leading their classes in prayer. However, strong majorities of Americans who like the idea of coaches and teachers leading prayer do not want any student to be forced to participate. Michael Harrington reporting.
4: A gay rights activist is suing the Defense Department, demanding to know if Scouting America agreed to ban boys living as girls in a deal with the Pentagon. James Dale claims that both sides have provided conflicting answers. The Defense Department announced an agreement with Scouting America that Secretary Pete Hegseth said would refocus the organization completely away from diversity initiatives. This is SRN News. Here's the Wall Street Business Report.
9: More money will soon be flowing into campaign coffers as the Supreme Court rules to lift campaign spending limits.
5: The Supreme Court striking down long-standing campaign finance restrictions. Justice Kavanaugh writing the opinion as the justices voting along party lines 6-3 to side with the GOP argument regarding those limits on campaign spending.
9: That is Laura Winters reporting. U.S. job opening stayed at a surprisingly strong 7.6 million in May as the American labor market remains resilient in the face of the economic shock that was brought on by the war with Iran. Forecasters had expected employers to post just 7 million openings in May. Layoffs rose and the number of people quitting their jobs, that's a sign of confidence in their prospects, ticked up just a bit. On Wall Street at the closing bell, it was a Dow up 136 points. The Nasdaq gained 393. For the Wall Street Business Report, I'm Bob Agnew.
4: More details at srnnews.com.
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3: And it is Tuesday, June the 30th. Thank you so much for tuning in this afternoon. Or I should say this evening, my name is Dave Nichols, and I'll be with you on through the evening to the midnight hour. And we'll be playing the best in gospel music and some of the best preaching you've ever heard. 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Right now in Greenville, it is still quite warm, mostly cloudy, and 92 degrees still. It's going to go down eventually at about 75 degrees overnight with mostly cloudy skies. And the high tomorrow should be about 95 degrees, which is quite warm, of course. Wednesday night, 74. And then Thursday, 97 degrees. And Friday, even warmer, well, about 97 degrees. Hot week. Be careful. Stay hydrated. Stay out of the sun. And take care of those who are not living, perhaps, in air conditioning. Coming up, we have the Seacrest Grove Quartet singing, I'll Have a New Life. King James 1611 boys are coming around to sing, I'll Never Die, Just Be Promoted. And then the Seagoes are going to sing for us, I Better Keep Your Light Burning. The Gethsemane Quartet singing, Palms of Victory. And the Chuckwagon King, I'll Leave the Lights On. The Spear family comes along with a song, After a While. The Baker family, The Great I Am. The Epley sing for us, Not in a Million Years, and Victorious Valley. I found power in the blood. So, see, there's no reason to go anywhere else. Leave the dial right where it is on the radio and enjoy with us all the good sounds that come to you from your preaching station for the upstate with good music, WTBI. Thanks so much for listening. 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

0: braces for major heat impacts leading into the 4th of July weekend.
1: If you can't afford to cool the whole house, make a cool space, such as one room where everyone sleeps in. Experts say the best defense against hot days is cool nights that let your body recharge. If you don't have AC, during the day, find somewhere that does. If your AC goes out, newer dehumidifiers help remove excess moisture. Early trouble signs of heat illness can include heavy sweating, muscle cramps, and headache. That's when you stop what you're doing and cool yourself off. Signs of heat exhaustion include faster heart rate and dizziness. Next comes heat stroke, which can include confusion, slurred words, and fainting.
0: That's correspondent Lisa Dwyer reporting. New Jersey Republican Representative Tom Kaine Jr. disclosed Tuesday that he was being treated for depression during his unexplained four-month absence from the House.
2: I was given the diagnosis of depression. Now, when people hear the word depression, many people think simply feel it means feeling sad. But depression is so much more than that. It is physical. It is emotional. And until you experience it yourself, it is difficult to fully understand how powerful this illness can be.
0: Kaine's reappearance came weeks after his victory in an uncontested primary on June 2nd, and months after he last cast his vote in the House. His speech ended the silence on his condition, yet left questions unanswered. The Supreme Court confirmed birthright citizenship today in a 6-3 opinion written by Chief Justice John Roberts. On Wall Street, the Dow by 136 points, the NASDAQ rose 393, the S&P 500 advanced 58. This is SRN News.
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1: With us are news. I'm Keith Peters in Washington. 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